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2: Waiting on results. I'm Lisa LaSera, Fox News. Senator Darlene Graham considered to be the front runner in tonight's Republican Senate primary in South Carolina.
3: Graham herself is facing off against nine other Republicans tonight, and some of them are notable names in South Carolina politics, including Congressman Ralph Norman of Rock Hill. You've got Russell Fry of Myrtle Beach and the former governor and Congressman Mark Sanford down in the Lowcountry near Charleston.
2: Fox's Mark Meredith in Lexington. In Minnesota, voters are choosing between progressive Lieutenant Governor Peggy Flanigan against centrist Congresswoman Angie Craig.
4: Flanigan is the more progressive candidate with positions like Medicare for All and abolishing ICE. Craig has tried to capitalize on those arguments by pointing to her record of flipping and holding a longtime Republican district and stressing that keeping this Senate seat blue should be the biggest priority in this race.
2: Fox's Garrett Tenney in Minneapolis. Polls in Minnesota are open for another hour. In Wisconsin, Democratic Socialist Francesca Hong is hoping to win the nomination for governor.
5: I think the Democratic Party, we are a Big Ten party. There's always room for better policies and always room for more people.
2: Current Governor Tony Evers has endorsed Hong's opponent, David Crowley. President Trump has endorsed Republican Tom Tiffany. In Connecticut, centrist Democrat Ned Lamont is facing a primary challenge from progressive Josh Elliott. The Trump administration is considering new charges for a man previously accused of vandalizing the Lincoln Memorial reflecting pool.
6: White House officials have reached out to the Justice Department asking about a misdemeanor charge for David Hearn. Hearn, a former Olympic canoe racer, was previously charged with a felony accused of ripping the sealant of the newly renovated reflecting pool. But U.S. Attorney for D.C. Janine Pirro dropped the case, writing in a court filing, evidence suggests the damage was done by a rushed job by contractors and not vandals.
2: Fox's Jared Halpern at the White House. 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
2: More details have been hammered out as the New York State trial of the man accused in the death of an insurance company executive gets closer.
10: The judge overseeing the New York State case against Luigi Mangione says an overflow courtroom will be added to expand access for the public and press. Mangione's attorneys had asked for more media access following the release of a plan by the court to allow six journalists to cover the trial from inside the courtroom, requesting the overflow space and a live stream of the proceedings. There was no discussion during the pretrial hearing of cameras in the courtroom. The judge said the jury, which will be chosen starting September 8th, will be anonymous. Mangione has pleaded not guilty to state and federal charges in the death of United Healthcare CEO Brian Thompson in Midtown Manhattan in December of 2024. In New York City, Tanya J. Powers, Fox News.
2: President Trump may be considering legal action against New York City over the plan to levy taxes on people who own a second home there. The president's writing on Truth Social that the plan is a dangerous political experiment. The tax has already been challenged in state court, delaying its rollout. Members of Congress have reached out to Major League Baseball and the Players Union about Bryce Harper recording a fan interaction for FanDuel.
11: The members, including Senator Richard Blumenthal from Connecticut, want both the league and the Players Union to prohibit promotional deals with sportsbooks. FanDuel sent a cameo video featuring Harper to a VIP customer in 2024. The bettor later sued the sportsbook, claiming it had taken advantage of his gambling addiction. The members of Congress are concerned that current major league rules allow the use of personalized content from players to, quote, drive vulnerable fans into debt and addiction. The letter concludes with five questions for the league and union and asks them to respond no later than August 24th.
2: Fox's Shea Berman. On Wall Street, the Dow lost 184, the Nasdaq off 160. I'm Lisa Lucero. This is Fox News.
12: Tonight, expect mainly clear skies with warm and humid conditions and a low of 78. Tomorrow will bring partly sunny skies and high temperatures reaching 99 degrees, along with the possibility of a thunderstorm in some areas in the afternoon. Tomorrow night, anticipate a chance of thunderstorms in the evening. Otherwise, it will be partly cloudy and warm with a low of 80. On Thursday, mostly sunny skies will prevail with hot temperatures nearing the record high of 103 degrees set back in 2007, peaking at 101 degrees. Friday will be sunny and toasty with a high of 100 degrees. I'm AccuWeather meteorologist Jason Caterina.
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17: Hello, America, I think. 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This is your chance. If you want to get in, typically when we start taking calls, the board loads up. Just a heads up. James Tallarico. Please tell me, Texas. This guy isn't going to be your next senator, is he? I know Paxton isn't perfect, but trust me, Tallarico is far from perfect. And these people are so crazy. These Democrats running, they are nuts. One's nuttier than the next. This guy's a whole bottle of peanuts. This guy's nuts. Now, they always try to appeal to people by making promises that simply can't work, even if they're instituted, but they're not going to be instituted, okay? Here he is. Cut five, Mr. Producer, go.
18: Working Texans are drowning, and they're drowning in debt. Household debt reached an all-time high.
17: You know who else is drowning in debt, America? The government. Let me tell you a little secret. We talked about Social Security. I've touched on Medicare. Let me tell you all a little secret. The government is dirt broke. It's dead broke. It's got nothing to give. Now, what's going to happen when Social Security hits a wall and all the rest of it? What's going to happen is massive tax increases and massive slashing of government programs. And I pray to God it doesn't create civil unrest. I really do. Because these politicians, they will gaslight it. I'm telling you right now. They will gaslight it. They will gaslight it. So he's telling you, I'm going to take care of your household debt. I'm going to take care of your medical debt. I'm going to take care of your medical debt, your household debt, your student loan debt. You're going to have free care for children. Hello, honey. Say hi to the world. Come on over.
19: Should we start singing Joy to the World right now?
17: No, we can, not. But I'm not very good at that particular song.
19: No, and there's a lot going wrong with the world, so maybe it's not so joyous. I don't know.
17: I see you brought Ronnie with you. Ronnie's our bigger dog. Ronnie, our daughter's name is, dog's name is Reagan, so when they're together, it's Ronnie Reagan. They've never been together. Yes, honey, what did you want to say?
19: No, I was going to say that he's named after Ronald Reagan.
17: Yes, he is. Yes. Well, he's not named after Herbert Hoover. We know that.
19: It's always great when you when you laugh at your own jokes.
17: Well, that's what I do. There she goes, everybody. It's just your birthday.
20: That's true.
17: So, Brad, I'm not allowed to give an age away. No, I won't do it. Don't worry. What is it with women that don't want their age known, Mr. Bird? What is that all about? Why is that a secret? I've never understood that myself. I really never have. All right, Tellerico. So all of them lie about everything they used to say, you know? Well, you know, that was 6 months ago, I that was 4 years ago. You know, back then I wanted to be a sports announcer, so, you know, I said things like, there shouldn't be Thanksgiving. Well, what does that have to do with it? Yeah, you know, whatever. This guy Tellerico, this guy takes the cake. His absolute idiocy takes the cake. I want some cake. Isn't that crazy? You too. Yeah, yeah. Anyway, let's start from the top with Cut 5. Cut 5, go.
18: Working Texans are drowning, and they're drowning in debt. Household debt.
17: That's right, working Texans. You ever look at your federal income tax? You ever look at your property tax? You ever think about how much of your money is going to illegal aliens? And welfare, the redistribution of what? That's right. If you could keep more of your money, you'd have less debt, wouldn't you? What? Yeah, that's right. You would. But I love the way these guys. So where are we going to go to fix this? The federal government. Well, they don't have any money. Well, you know, whatever. Go ahead.
18: All-time high in the first quarter of this year. It is time to cancel medical debt and stop hospitals and insurance companies from overcharging patients.
17: Ladies and gentlemen, I'm so sick of these clowns. You know what hospitals have to pay for? Slip and fall lawyers. Do you know what else hospitals have to pay for? Do you know who determines how many doctors graduate every year in this country? Do you know, Mr. Producer? The federal government. Nobody knows this. The federal government determines how many doctors there will be every year. So they control the supply. Now, illegal aliens can go into the emergency room. Who pays for them? We do, you and me, meaning the hospital does. What about people who can't afford anything? They go into the hospital and they get care. Who pays for them? You and me. We pay for them. Now, where's that money going to come from? It comes from you and me. That's where it comes from. The slip and fall lawyers, who do you think pays for that? You and me. We pay for that. Now, it would be nice if I were to use proper English, like you and I is the right phrase, but that's okay. You and I, we pay for it. By the way, do you know how to determine whether you say you and I or you and me, Mr. Producer? My mother taught me this years ago when I was like 8 years old. She said, here's what you do. This is for the whole country. This is public service. Here's what you do. You think of the singular. I pay for this. I pay for this. So you and I pay for this. Me doesn't pay for this. I pay for this. You see what I'm saying? So you figure out what's correct, what sounds right when it comes to just you. You know, like I'm going to play baseball. So it's not Frank and me and Frank and myself. People use myself that way because they don't know which to use, which is fine. So Frank and I are going to play baseball. And what about me? Are you going with me? Are you going with Frank and me? See what I'm saying? Is it clear or not really, Ron? No, it's like you determine your own status. So you wouldn't say, if you say me properly, like, you wouldn't say me wants shoes. It would be my brother and I want shoes. I want shoes. I want shoes, so my brother and I want shoes. Are you coming with I? No. Are you coming with me? Okay. Are you coming with the family and I? No. The family and me. Well, some people will pick it up. If 10 people pick it up, I've done my job. It's not even my job. All right, James Tirico at a rally yesterday says more. Says, look, you shouldn't have any medical debt. Who should pay for it? I don't know, but you shouldn't have it. And it's always somebody's ripping you off. And by the way, more and more pseudo-conservative. The hospitals are ripping you off. The insurance companies are ripping you off. The pharmaceutical companies are ripping you off. All the companies are ripping you off. You're playing right into the hands of the Marxists. That's right, they are. That capitalism sucks. So we're going to take it over. Here he is again. Cut six, go.
18: It is time. It is time to repeal the big, ugly bills, tax cuts for the wealthy, and give that $1 trillion to the middle class.
17: What does he mean? We're going to... First of all, it's time to repeal the big, ugly bills, tax cuts? What is he, Al Sharpton? Doesn't Sharpton talk this way? I think he does. What does that mean? That's right. Let's take $1 trillion from the wealthy and give it to the middle class. Yeah, that's right. That's what we'll do. See Hugo Chavez? Under what system are you allowed to take $1 trillion from certain people and give it to other people? I'm serious, America. The hell's going on? We're going to take $1 trillion from the wealthy, whatever that means. Whatever that means nothing. And we're going to give it to you, the middle class. First of all, he's not going to. Secondly, do you really want politicians to have this kind of power over you? What if they say, you know what? You've got two homes. Excuse me, they're modest. I don't really care. We're going to take one of your homes and we're going to give it to homeless people. Would that be okay with you? No. Why not? If you give a politician this kind of power, why not? Whatever comes to his mind, he can do. Remember, this nation was founded on unalienable rights, and one of them is private property rights. Now, why are private property rights so important? Anybody know? Frank, raise your hand. I already called on you earlier. I'll tell you why. Private property, look at your home. Or if you have a small business, look at your car. Private property is something you worked for. Your mental and physical labor, a certain percentage of your life on this earth, you work. Mental and physical labor to create things, to own things. That's your private property. That's your sweat equity. That's for you and your family. So if somebody comes along and says, you know what, you don't need that. What do you mean I don't need that? I get up at 6:30 in the morning. I come home 7 at night or whatever. What do you mean I don't need that? That belongs to me. I used my physical and mental labor to create this, to make this, to buy this. And you're coming along and saying, I'm going to take it from you and give it to a homeless guy. I'm going to take it from you and give it to an illegal alien. I'm going to take it and give it to somebody who earns less than you. What is that? What is that? That's certainly not Americanism. It's certainly not Americanism. So when some jackass talks like this, with his communist mentality, with his all-powerful government, a mentality like that, you better run as fast as you can away from him. Make sure he never gets elected. I'll be right back.
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17: Well, let's circle back, shall we, to Francesca Hung, who hopes to be the Democrat nominee for governor of Wisconsin, and God forbid if she becomes the governor. I don't believe she will, but what do I know? This morning, cut 7, go.
28: Are you concerned, though? It's been a tough primary. Do you need a united party in November? Can you get everybody back on the same team?
5: We need a united party. We are ready to unite not just the party, but working class people all across the state to defeat Tom Tiffany in November.
10: Do you feel like your
17: policies
10: are the future?
17: Can I ask you folks a question? Can I ask you a question about this phrase, working class? Doesn't everybody identify with the working class phrase, Mr. Producer? I mean, if you walk into your office and you're working, if you work in an office, let's say you make $5 million a year. Well, I'm a working class. No, you're not. You're a millionaire. Excuse me. I work. Well, See, it's an ambiguous phrase. It's an ambiguous phrase. And it also allows them, God forbid, should they get elected, say, well, you're not in the working class. You see, Marx looks at things not as individuals working. Each individual, what are you doing? How are you successful? How do you fail? What about merit? No. You're in a class. And they create the class you're in. You're in the working class? You're not. Excuse me, what? You're not. I said you're not. You are. You're not. You're not. You are. You are. You are. You are. You're not. You're not. Just so happens for the Marxists, basically the working class, by that they mean Democrats. That's right. They mean Democrats. They also mean bureaucrats. Democrats and bureaucrats. I'm a Democrat. Oh, you're over there. You're in the working class. I'm worth $18 billion. Doesn't matter. You're in the working class because you believe in the working class. So you're in the working class. Anybody? Yes. Yes. I'm in the federal government. I'm a GS-15, level 6. Something like that. Okay, you're in the working class. Even though they're earning like 170 grand. Doesn't matter. Working class. They either want you in the working class or the poor. Because the whole goal is to redistribute wealth. Now, if you're in the working class, you might say, see that? I'm in the working class. I'm cool. I'm untouchable. No, you don't understand. You're the target. You're the target. You're the sucker. Don't you get it? They're going to play to you because there's more people that are in the middle class than there are in any other class that they've constructed and concocted. So they got you believe, oh, I'm in the working class. I'm in the working class. Nobody's going to touch me. Really? Well, ask the people in the working class in New York City if nobody touches them. Go ahead, ask them. You got all kinds of taxes. You have congestion taxes. Say what? That's right, the rest of the country, they have congestion taxes. Wait a minute. Don't laugh at them. You want to come across the Brooklyn Bridge? $25. You believe that, Ron? No wonder you need a $400 minimum wage. Every time you want to park there, another, what's $100 a day? I don't know what it is. It's crazy. Now, this is all caused by the government. It's all caused by the government. Mark, those parking lots aren't caused by the... Sure they are. Those guys are paying taxes up the wazoo. Up the wazoo to pass it on to you. All taxes are passed on to you. That's why when they say, you know, we're going to tax the big guys. Okay. Well, if the big guys don't pass along their expenses, guess what? They cease to exist. So they have to pass them on to you. So what does this involve? Affordability. Affordability. Why are goods cheaper? Why are goods cheaper in Pennsylvania than they are in New York? It's the government. The government makes all the difference in the world. That's what it is. The government. The income taxes, the property taxes, the this tax, the that tax, the congestion tax. That's right. And so, everything's more expensive in, not everything, but most things for sure, in New York State than they are in Pennsylvania. Same with New Jersey versus Pennsylvania. We'll be right back.

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5: Fox News, I'm John Saucier, Marine veteran and Massachusetts teacher Robert Gilman returning back to the U.S. after spending 4 years behind bars in Russia. Senator Ed Markey telling reporters Gilman will be flown out for medical treatment after suffering years of abuse that left him near death.
6: He will be given that treatment at a military hospital in Texas.
5: President Trump says no one is exchanged in return for Gilman. The Trump administration pausing funding for the Los Angeles Homeless Services Authority in June, pulling $240 billion over allegations of fraud and mismanagement. Secretary of Housing and Urban Development Scott Turner says funding doubled over the years, but homelessness tripled.
7: The L.A. Continuum of Care, led by LASA, had received $1 billion in taxpayer dollars over the last 5 years. That's $1 billion over the last 5 years. With no accountability and zero results.
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14: Hello, Mark. Thank you for taking my call.
0: You got it.
14: I was told to be a bit concise and not long-winded. You
0: by
14: were
0: the way, that's
14: man,
0: always good advice in life, by the way.
14: Yes, sir. Yes, sir. When you were probably working with the Reagan administration in the early 80s, I'd lived in this area where, you may know, it was called the Rust Belt. Yep. Millions of us were losing jobs. And we had 35 and 40% unemployment. It created all kinds of other problems. Families got broke up. A lot of people moved away.
0: That's why Reagan got elected, because for the first 2 years, inflation was through the roof. The nation was deindustrializing. And that's why Reagan won, among other reasons, in a landslide, including in Pennsylvania.
14: You know, that probably is very true. I remember the Carter years. We had high inflation. I remember the Teamsters shutting the highways down in 76 because of the way gasoline was jumping up.
0: In fact, the Teamsters endorsed Reagan twice.
14: Well, they may have.
0: No, I know they did.
14: I believe you. I learned from you. That's why I'm listening to you after all these years, Mark. I don't always see eye to eye because I've seen the bottom of the ladder a lot, and I've watched men.
0: By the way, how do you know I haven't?
14: I don't know. I don't know. I have heard you mention some things about what you have done, but no, I don't know that.
0: I was unemployed for 13 months. I ran out of unemployment compensation quickly. It didn't even cover my mortgage. I went through my IRA. I ran out of that. Almost lost the home. I got another loan on the home. And this went on for 13 months. And I said to myself, you know what I said to myself, Bill? I'm never going to be in this position again. I'm never going to work for anybody again. Now, I work for people now, but what I meant by that is I'm never going to have a job where I have to rely on somebody else to be successful, because I can't put myself and my family through this again. Now, I worked hard and so forth and so on, and everybody can't do what I do, but I just want to make it clear, I have been there. You go ahead.
14: Okay, well, thank you for that. I remember you discussing that before now, and but, you know, and millions of us have been through it, Mark. Yeah. You know, the world changed. We went from an industrial-based society to a service and information society. And technology changes things. Robotics, machinery changes things.
0: That's all true.
14: Yes. But most of us, I'll usually loosely use the word working class, because we do have upward mobility, and that's one of the greatnesses of our country. We've lost ground. I believe, you know, there's people, Pennsylvania's minimum wage now is still less than I made almost 50 years ago.
0: What is the minimum wage? I don't even know.
14: I think it's still only $7.50 in PA. Mm-hmm. And most
0: well, who wants to work for the minimum wage? I never did.
14: Well,
0: that is,
14: no,
0: I did, but I never wanted to.
14: Yes, sir. Nobody does.
0: Right.
14: So
0: the minimum wage was actually intended for people just breaking into employment. It wasn't intended as a wage for people who work 20 years and so forth and so on. It was never intended. It was intended that people who work at a job or in an industry for 20 years work their way up the ladder, or they go somewhere else.
14: Yes, sir. You're correct about that. But unfortunately, the way our world has changed is people get stuck in that route where their wages have stagnated.
0: Where are we going with this? Help me out.
14: Well, you know, you mention very often about billionaires, and I kind of see capitalism as a form of redistribution of wealth too.
0: Of course, it is.
14: It's going. You know, I can't say
0: capitalism is a voluntary redistribution. Where'd you eat this morning?
14: Well,
0: where did you eat
14: the sandwich? And I had some pork.
0: Okay, so you went to the grocery store and you bought some food, right?
14: Yes, sir.
0: And you ate at home.
14: Yes.
0: Okay. When you bought that food, you were redistributing wealth. You were giving somebody money in order to get that food and to go home and make it. So, of course, all economic systems are redistribution of wealth. The difference is who redistributes it and how it's determined.
14: Yes.
0: Right?
14: And yes, once again, I can do nothing but agree with you. But
0: all right,
14: there comes a point in what we call the Old Testament as Christians. I'm not sure what you. I know you have the Torah and the Talmud, but
0: that's the Old Testament. Sure, is the Torah, believe it or not.
14: Okay. So Ecclesiastics, the Songs of Solomon, Proverbs, Psalms, I get so much wisdom out of there. But, you know, Solomon or David talk about vanity a lot. And mm-hmm. I look at material wealth as vanity, which it should.
0: All right, let's do it this way. What job did you have most of your life? Apparently you worked pretty much at one place. Is that correct?
14: No, sir. I had 3.5 years in a foundry that shut down. I got a degree in electronics. I worked several jobs that companies closed within 6 months to a year.
0: Did it ever occur to you to move?
14: Yes. It certainly did. But my family was here, and I was taking care of a mother that needed to be taken care of.
0: Okay.
14: But I watched many families move and come back within a few years. And, okay. and they said that there was lots of work elsewhere. But
0: a lot of people are moving now, too.
14: Yes, sir.
0: Most of them to avoid taxes.
14: Well, I don't blame them.
0: Are you retired?
14: I am now, yes. I am also.
0: And what do you live off of?
14: I live off of Social Security. And
0: that's
14: I also get, well, Medicaid. I get.
0: Did you put money aside at all for a pension, an IRA, a 401k, something like that?
14: Well, no. I only worked in two places that had pensions. The foundry shut down, a place called Peter J. Schmidt.
0: I'm saying you could put a small portion of your own aside. You don't need the company yes. even to.

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11: 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Maybe I'll start a new business and create more employees. 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The money doesn't just sit there in somebody's wallet. I got to run. I appreciate your call very, very much. Call again. I appreciate it. 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
9: Oh, we love this song, Mr. Producer. 30 seconds. Let's do it.
10: Home for the holidays. I believe I've missed each and every.
9: Well, I'm running out of time. I better not. See, if somebody's a billionaire, that has no influence on you unless you purchase products from them, unless you want to work for them and get a job with them. It's irrelevant. To hear, yeah, well, that's really one guy taking credit for. Even if it's that, which it's not, who cares? It doesn't affect you or your life. But they hire a lot of people. They make it possible for a lot of people to borrow money from banks and so forth and so on. By the way, I love this El Said guy running in Michigan. Talked about toxic masculinity in the NFL. I think there's an irony when an Islamist is talking about toxic masculinity, because that exists throughout the Islamist world, does it not? Pathetic. Pathetic when people come to this country, their parents come to this country, and they start trashing it. The president's right, as I talked about on Fox and here, and he's talked about. You're going to tell us about our Declaration and our Constitution, how horrible our history is, and so forth. Well, get your ass the hell out of here. Go back to the winter wonderland that is the Islamist societies. Suddenly, they're snowflakes. Toxic masculinity. No Islamist should be talking about toxic masculinity. The internet's full of examples of what I'm talking about. 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Let's go. Let's go to Troy, Tri-Cities, Washington. Excuse me, I couldn't get to the button. Apologize. The great KFLD. Go.
5: Mark, great listening to you. I'm going to make this quick.
9: Yes, sir.
5: I'm a 60-year-old man, used to work when I was 16 years old.
9: Mm-hmm.
5: Pumping gas at a gas station. Earned money to buy a car through high school. Earned enough money to put a down payment on a vocational school in Arizona for automotive.
9: Wonderful.
5: Bought my own clothes. Why can we not make a national push for these labor laws to drop down to 16 when a kid can get their driver's license?
9: Well, I'm going to tell you the truth, because the left doesn't want to do that, because some of the trade unions and others don't want to do that. But I'm all in favor of it. I mean, if young people want to do that sort of thing, I mean, I spent a summer, or two summers actually, as a janitor. I learned a lot from doing that.
5: And, I know you, and so did I. And the left's push is to get these kids to go to a four-year college where they're indoctrinated.
9: Mm-hmm.
5: Why can't we get someone like Mike Rowe or the government to incentivize high schools for vocational programs?
9: Yeah, I like it. I like it. All right, brother, you take care of yourself. Problem is, folks, we got a lot of calls here, a lot of really good ones, some of which want to challenge me, which I like a whole lot as well, but we're out of time. You can call us tomorrow, but you got to call early. You got to get in. That's the trick. Unfortunately, got to wait a while. But that's the trick. We salute our armed forces, police officers, firefighters, emergency personnel, ICE, as well as our truckers out there. Thank you. The men and women in Ukraine, the men and women in Israel, the men and women in Iran. We need to arm you so you can take care of business. And you, the American people, you make the whole world work, folks. Pat yourself on the back. And I'll see you tomorrow. God bless.
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16: This is a Fox News alert. She moves on to the runoff. I'm Lisa Lucera. Senator Darlene Graham, the sister of late Senator Lindsey Graham, has advanced to the special Republican primary runoff in South Carolina.
17: Darlene Graham even told reporters today, including us here at Fox, that she thought this was going to a runoff. That's not necessarily a surprise that they believe that nobody was going to get over that 50% threshold. But the question at this hour, of course, is who will Darlene Graham face again in a runoff 2 weeks from now?
16: Fox's Mark Meredith in Columbia. Darlene Graham was appointed last month to fill the remainder of her brother's term and has been endorsed by President Trump. The winner of the runoff will face Democrat Annie Andrews in the general election. In Alabama, Representative Shamari Figures has won the Democratic nomination in the Alabama congressional district that Republicans redrew in the hopes of gaining an additional seat in the midterms. Democrat Terry Sewell won her Democratic primary in her redrawn district. In Connecticut, incumbent Democrat Ned Lamont has fended off a primary challenge from progressive Josh Elliott. He's a state rep. Polls just closing in Wisconsin, where Democratic Socialist Francesca Hong is considered the frontrunner in the primary for governor.
18: I think our policies are ones that are the solutions to deliver for working class people, permanent affordability, so we don't come back to moments like these. I think the Democratic Party, we are a big tent party. There's always room for better policies and always room for more people.
16: Current Governor Tony Evers has supported Hong's opponent, County Executive David Crowley. On the Republican side, Congressman Tom Tiffany is considered the favorite. Heavy thunderstorms and strong wind gusts have knocked down power to more than 500,000 people in the Chicago area and northwest Indiana. The National Weather Service says preliminary information indicates the system was a derecho, which are prolonged straight-lined wind events where there's heavy rainfall and similar in force to tornadoes. 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
16: A Florida congressman says someone painted a swastika over one of his campaign signs.
31: Congressman Randy Fine said he put up some campaign signs around Central Florida ahead of the August 18th primary, but got a call Monday that one had been vandalized with a spray-painted swastika in Flagler Beach. Fine told Fox 35 Orlando.
32: Well, I was a lot more upset than I expected to be. I'm sort of grappling with it. It's really, really affected me, and I'm not going to lie. I'm pretty upset about it.
31: The Flagler Beach City Deputy Police Chief says they were notified about the incident and were looking into it. Fine is facing four primary challengers, including Dan Bilzerian, an influencer who's been criticized for making a number of anti-Semitic statements. Jessica Rosenthal, Fox News.
16: Russia has released a U.S. Marine veteran who had been in prison for more than 4 years on disputed charges that he beat a police officer. President Trump posting on social media that Robert Gilman is on his way to Andrews Air Force Base in Maryland. Last week, it was reported Gilman was said to be gravely ill and at risk of dying. A lawsuit filed on behalf of a retired Illinois firefighter who suffered catastrophic brain injuries, which they blame on raw oysters.
33: The family of 44-year-old retired Cicero firefighter and Marine veteran Joe Belgio say he ate raw oysters at Gibson Steakhouse in Oak Brook in suburban Chicago in 2025.
34: Within 3 days, he was fighting for his life. The pathogens included Vibrio cholerae and E. coli.
33: Family attorney Karen Arenas says Belgio suffered cardiac arrest, a coma, and permanent brain damage, for which he's bedridden, requiring lifelong around-the-clock care that his insurance has run out, denying him proper treatment. A spokesman for Gibson's disputing the allegations that its food caused Belgio's health condition.
16: Fox's Jeff Manasso. Taylor Swift, Lyle Lovett, and others had to be inducted into the Nashville Songwriters Hall of Fame. The formal induction ceremony set for later this year. I'm Lisa Lucera. This is Fox News.
0: Tonight, expect mainly clear skies with warm and humid conditions and a low of 78. Tomorrow will bring partly sunny skies and high temperatures reaching 99 degrees, along with the possibility of a thunderstorm in some areas in the afternoon. Tomorrow night, anticipate a chance of thunderstorms in the evening. Otherwise, it will be partly cloudy and warm with a low of 80. On Thursday, mostly sunny skies will prevail with hot temperatures nearing the record high of 103 degrees set back in 2007, peaking at 101 degrees. Friday will be sunny and toasty with a high of 100 degrees. I'm AccuWeather meteorologist Jason Caterina.
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0: 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Welcome, America. I just saw this literally minutes ago from MSN.com. Iran's rulers are taking steps to keep their economy functioning just enough to resist a drawn-out U.S. campaign. Goes on, the U.S. is tightening its squeeze, reimposing a blockade of ports and firing on a ship today that violated it, but the renewed pressure might not be enough to crack Tehran. Iran is becoming a survival economy by rationing scarce goods, limiting access to foreign currency, slashing investment and shifting more of the burden onto the households while preserving strategic imports and the essential machinery of the state, analysts say. The result will be a deepening economic malaise that leads to rising poverty and dysfunction, but also more room for Iran's leaders to stall talks with the U.S. This has been my concern. We just talked about this yesterday a little bit. Now, that is that the regime will husband the resources for itself, and the Iranian Republican Guard Corps, the IRGC. And I'm reading online, people going, this is great. We're going to have total victory. This is great. I don't think they quite get it. I hope people in the administration get it. I clearly see that people online out of think tanks and so-called influencers, of course they're phonies, but also people with websites, people are supposed to know, commenting. They seem to think this will be enough. It's not going to be enough, America. Now, when are we going to arm the Iranian people? And why is Karg Island still functioning? I don't get it. I honestly don't. And someday, after the fact, maybe years from now, somebody will write about it. And now I'm thinking that this is going to hurt us, as we've been talking, actually, but I'm thinking that this is going to be the big pull that hurts us during the midterm elections. You can't drag this out this way. It's amazing that the woke right neo-fascist isolationists who talk about forever wars, their answer right now, you know what their answer is right now? Declare victory and get out. Declare victory and get out? They think the American people are stupid. They think you're stupid, Mr. and Mrs. America. They think MAGA and constitutional conservatives, they think you're all stupid, that you're not going to notice it. Well, of course you're going to notice it. So is communist China, so is communist North Korea, so is Russia, so are all of our enemies. They're going to go, whoa, wow, look at that. But the woke right neo-fascist isolationists as a group have a very low IQ. They're not bright. They're just not. And their reaction to this has given aid and comfort to the enemy. Aid and comfort to the enemy. And in my mind, there's no question about this. There's simply no question about this. So, our friend Jack Keane, he's all over Fox, and that's a good thing. We need him on Fox. We need him everywhere, really. He was on today with Martha McCallum. I'm a big fan of both of them. Both of them. She's a real journalist and a very nice person. I want you to listen to this. We'll go to cut 16, Mr. Producer. Go.
1: It's very unnerving. I mean, obviously, this president has seen more threats against his life than I believe any other.
0: All right, I should set this up a little bit. Just hold it right there. They're talking about reports today that the president went on the new Air Force One and then went out another end of the Air Force One, was transported to another jet. the old Air Force One or a military jet to fly out of Turkey because of a threat from Iran. And the intelligence that was received was mostly through the Israelis, by the way. And so now you have media figures like Jake Tapped Out and others saying, well, isn't that outrageous? He left some staff behind, and he also left some reporters behind. Now, ladies and gentlemen, look, I get that. I understand it. But when the President of the United States, for instance, at the White House Correspondents' Dinner, the first one this past couple of months, when they hustled the president and the people at the dais out of the ballroom, there were a lot of people left behind. There were a lot of people left behind. There's really no way to address that. Certainly, when you look at the situation that took place in Turkey, it's even a harder situation. How do you address that? Because the whole point is to conceal where the president is and to move him to safety onto another plane. And if you start emptying the entire plane, you kind of give it away, don't you? But then people are saying, but what if it would have blown out? What if it was attacked? What if it this? What if it that? First of all, we don't know that the original plane the president in wasn't protected in some way by fighter jets and so forth. We don't know. So people don't have the full story on television, and yet they're making these wild statements. They're making these wild statements. So that's what Martha McCollum's talking about. Go ahead, please.
1: President, and you said something to me when we spoke the other day, that as we get closer to the midterms, Iran will become more violent because they understand the pressure of the midterms, the political pressure that the president and his party face right now, and they're working it to their advantage.
2: Yeah, well, that's one of the reasons that Iranians believe they have the upper hand here. I mean, obviously, they still have influence over the Straits of Hormuz, and that they acquired that on April the 7th when we went to a ceasefire. And we're 4 months into it, and we're still trying to work out some kind of a deal here where the Straits
0: are truly
2: open.
0: Let's stop there a moment. Here's what he's saying. He's saying that we were kicking their asses for 2 weeks, we and the Israelis. And then we slammed on the brakes and went to a so-called ceasefire because the president's advisor, and the president apparently, believed that we had done enough damage that they'd come to the table and at some point say uncle. But they didn't. The ceasefire didn't hold. It was violated repeatedly, and they didn't say uncle. They dragged us along so they could rebuild, so they could reinforce their regime so that they could get weapons from communist China and fascistic Russia, and they did all those things. And as you know, listening to this program, I said, what is that all about? You don't negotiate with an enemy that's not defeated. And of course, all the geniuses on the internet and elsewhere, not just the internet, were saying, well, yes, yeah, I remember Rand Paul even saying, yeah, well, of course we do. No, we really don't. We negotiate for surrender. All through World War II with all of our enemies. Now, if we don't, we don't win the war. There's some kind of a stalemate, like in North Korea, like in Vietnam, like right now in Iran. But we had the upper hand, man. I mean, we really did. We really did. Took out the top ranks, took out the second tier. We and the Israelis together, as Admiral Cooper pointed out yesterday, as Hegseth pointed out repeatedly during the course of the first 2 weeks, 3 weeks. And then we had this long so-called ceasefire that wasn't a ceasefire. Then we started up again. Then we had another ceasefire. Then we started up again. Then we had a memorandum of understanding. You remember how critical I was of that? I came under terrible attacks and abuse, but I'm a big boy. I can handle it. Been around a while. For not going along with it. Going along with what? Giving them over $300 billion if they behave for a few weeks? That's suicidal. Well, luckily, they didn't get it. because they violated it. They couldn't resist it, the enemy, and they violated it. So they didn't get any of that money, to my knowledge. And now, we're dumbing down victory, I fear. And we'll walk away, to some extent. We'll just say, hey, look, we're building these new pipelines away from the Strait of Hormuz, and 70-80% of the oil that goes through there won't go through there anymore. Folks, that's an international waterway. It was open before the war. If the Iranians grab it, the fact is that it still has a geopolitical and military importance. And the precedent that it sends is horrendous. The Communist Chinese, as we've talked before, they're claiming control over the South China Sea, which is also international waters. And so you're going to have all these regimes now making claims to international waters, making navigable activity by our navies, by our commercial ships, and so forth, very difficult, in some places impossible. So you don't want to leave the region worse than when you went there. I'm just telling you the truth. Go ahead with Jack Keane, please.
2: And to freedom of navigation and no interference whatsoever. It remains to be seen if that will ever be achieved peacefully, but that is the intent. But as we move closer, despite the success of the economic blockade, I've always felt that the people running the country don't care that much about their own people suffering here. What they really care about is staying in power mm-hmm. and the influence they believe they have over this administration moving towards the midterms. I'm convinced, listen, just in the last few weeks, they've conducted 22 attacks.
1: Yeah.
2: And as we get closer, I think we run the risk of the frequency may increase, but also the purpose of the attack and the violence of the attack may also. And the reason for that is clearly they, in their minds, they think the closer they get to the midterm elections in terms of their actions, the less likelihood the president to respond militarily against
0: them. That's true.
2: Now, listen, you would think by now that all this time that this regime has been dealing with our president, that they would learn a little bit from their miscalculation that they've done in the past,
1: yeah.
2: and it's been quite considerable. He has all the cards here. I believe the best card to play is a combination of all the economic levers that we're using, the blockade, what Secretary Bessin is doing with sanctions and other things he's doing is quite remarkable, and also military power. And I do think change takes place as a result of that.
0: All right, let me say this, that it's military power on the right targets. Okay? You don't immunize the most important dual-use economic targets because you don't want to have to affect a rebuilding later after the war. No. The goal is victory. Karg Island has to go. Any of the other dual-use infrastructure, that is, oil, has to go. But by God, arm those people over there. They want to fight. They have reason to fight. Many of them want retribution. They lost family members. I have no idea why this isn't being done. What we'll be told is, well, this one stole this, and those guys aren't good enough, and we couldn't find an opposition. Well, the Reagan administration created internal oppositions. They trained them. They were called freedom fighters. I'll be right back.
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0: Francesca Hung in Wisconsin. They're having their primary today, running for the Democrat nomination for governor, is likely to win. She wants you to know the ultra-rich need to be taxed. Cut one, go.
15: I learned then you have some hot takes, sometimes bad takes, on Twitter, and I let my feelings out into the world. And right now, as governor, what I'm most serious about are the issues that voters are telling me they want solutions for permanent affordability, to tax the ultra-rich, to make sure we're getting corruption like he is out of politics, to make sure that we're fully funding public schools and that we're fighting for universal child care and raising wages.
0: Ah, well, you know, this is very interesting to me. Tax the ultra-rich. I think they're all going to wind up in Florida, Mr. Producer. So Florida is going to have a hell of a prosperous state. They'll bring their businesses, their investments, their capital, their employees to Florida, which means really the middle class in Florida, not only don't they have an income tax, they're not going to pay any property taxes either. That's how it works. And I went through the numbers with you yesterday that the ultra-rich, which they consider anybody earning $675,000 and over, that would be if, you know, spouses or whatever. It's a lot of money, but still, they're not ultra-rich. That's what they mean by ultra-rich. And they want to tax them at 90%. Now, who's going to stay in a state that taxes you at 90%? Nobody. Now, I want to address more of this, too. Child care for all. Raising wages, the state's going to make sure. So you're going to take the money from the people who have the resource to invest in capital. Then you're going to force them to increase wages and to pay for universal child care and massive property tax increases for government schools. That'll all work out just great.
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19: Fox News. I'm Roger Stern. Republican South Carolina Senator Darlene Graham is one step closer to permanently succeeding her late brother Lindsey, who died last month. Fox's Mark Meredith says she has just advanced to a runoff primary next month against another Republican.
20: I just checked in with Darlene Graham's campaign. They are still waiting to get more information about who they're going to face in the runoff. This race coming down to two other opponents, two congressmen.
19: We now know Graham will face Ralph Norman in the runoff. Socialist Francesca Hung says she fits right in with Wisconsin voters. She's leading the pack in today's Democratic gubernatorial primary.
21: Wisconsin has a proud history of progressivism, and the policies that we are fighting for honor that. But more importantly, they honor working class people who should be first in government.
19: America is listening to Fox News.
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0: One of the things that concerns me, America, and one of the reasons I think younger people are sort of more drawn toward socialism than they should be, quite frankly, is because we have abandoned so many of the great thinkers and the great communicators of the not-so-distant past, who were absolutely superb at explaining capitalism and individual liberty, constitutionalism, and so forth. Milton Friedman, William F. Buckley, Thomas Sowell. The list is so long, columnists that we used to have. There's still some, but not enough. We have modern-day so-called influencers. They're influencers by their own nomenclature, by their own egomaniacal appointments. And they have websites, they can go on the internet, they can beat their chest, pat themselves on the head, bully people, denounce people, cuss people out. These are relatively moronic individuals. And so what happens is, when you look at our colleges and universities, when you look at K through 12, when you look at the media, and now when you look at the internet, you have people pushing socialism, you have people pushing communism, people pushing anti-Americanism, people lying about our history, distorting it. And then you have pseudo-conservatives, or conservatives of a kind, I suppose, who want to redefine what conservatism is, because, you know, conservatism just can't win elections anymore. Which, of course, is a lie, but nonetheless, our greatest victories have been with conservatives, or people who claim to be conservatives. All this talk about free markets, all this talk about the Constitution, all this talk about free will and individual liberty, the regurgitation of the Declaration and the Constitution's provisions, all this stuff gets us nowhere. It's not a winnable argument, don't you know? And so they come up, they concoct these fictions. And first of all, they want you to believe it's a brand of conservatism. And what it is socialism light. What it is centralized government light, but not so light, I guess. And so you'll see people on the internet, you'll see people even on cable TV, you'll see, hear people in radio, we gotta do something, we gotta do something, we gotta intervene, we can't just go with capitalism and the market system and all that, no, we gotta do something. What is Trump gonna do to lower prices? Now, the fact is the government increases prices, creates economic dislocation in myriad markets, and so they want more intervention. Now, by intervention, I don't mean the relaxation of taxes and regulations, because honestly, nobody has reduced regulatory authority more than Donald Trump. And in the big, beautiful bill, he slashed taxes across the board for the middle class, for everybody. For everybody. For which he gets no credit, by the way. So what do these people propose? They don't propose anything. So what is this intervention that we're going to do? What is it going to be? I don't know, but it's got to be something, and we got to do it soon. Get out of the war, and we got to talk about affordability. Now, they have great arguments to make, but they're too stupid to make them. The blue states, the blue cities, the cost is out of control. Out of control. And you can point to them. But ladies and gentlemen, this idea of nationalism and populism and common good conservatism, these are just sort of whorish, plagiaristic takeoffs on big government centralized socialism. Now, I'm not talking about anarchy. You and I don't support anarchy. We support the Constitution. If states want to do certain things, if it complies with their Constitution and laws, they are free to do them, as long as it doesn't violate the federal Constitution or the Bill of Rights. Okay? That's why federalism is so brilliant. Genius. People who like liberty are in Florida. People who like iron-fisted centralized government are in California, New York, Illinois, and Massachusetts, and so forth. Many of them are government employees, bureaucrats. They love it because they're the ones who make out the best. The bureaucrats and the politicians in bed together against the working people. Oh, yeah. But what I find is, and this is a real psyop, old Russian psyop, is you're finding that younger people are ignoring, even condemning the older generations, as if they know more, and as we don't understand what, quote-unquote, they're going through. This is an old Russian psyop, old Soviet Union, the communists, and so forth and so on, and it's working in our country. And it's working. Turning one age group or one generation against another, as much as you turn people against each other based on race and religion and ethnicity and of course, income. The goal is to disunite America. Disunite her. But there's a tremendous amount that we can learn from people who've come before us. That's what books are for. But we don't read books anymore. We're on TikTok. TikTok, TikTok, TikTok. We're on the internet. Some people are on the internet day in and day out, 24/7. It's incredible. Now, just to tell you a little bit about me, I might put together 5, 6, 7 things to post. And I write every single one of them. I'm the author of every syllable. But I'll send them to Mr. Producer, and he will post them seriatim, but with little breaks between them. See what I'm saying? Little breaks between them. So I may have written them 12 hours ago. Sometimes I will write them in real time, of course. Just depends. But you have people who sit there 24/7. And they're in think tanks. They're in law firms. They're politicians. It's just nonstop. Because people want to be heard more than they want to learn. Got that? People want to give their opinion more than they want to educate themselves. And so now we have the isolationists, as if that's some kind of a conservative position. It certainly isn't, so they attack conservatives. Now we have the common good interventionists. We call them nationalists and populists. Nationalist conservatives, national conservatives, populist conservatives. Excuse me? Oh, yes. Look at your Constitution. Is that about nationalism or federalism? Look at your Constitution. Is that about populism or about individualism? But now you're told, reject them. Or at least reject them enough to make room for the common good. Now understand, the founders of this country, the Declaration of Independence lays out, quote unquote, the common good. Natural law, natural rights, unalienable rights. The consent of the governed, and so forth and so on. That's the consent of the people. That's the common good. But the common good is not centralized economic decision making. When I wrote my book, American Marxism, I pointed out that what the left had done so effectively over the last 100 years is they've taken the issue of constitutionalism and civil liberties, and they have now constitutionalized or legalized Marxism. That is, it's now defined based on not economic output, but economic distribution. So a system is racist if there isn't economic distribution equal among the races.

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0: All right. We'll phase that out now. Though the headlines may change, the threats facing the Holy Land and the people who live there in Israel, well, they remain, don't they? Well, much of the world has moved on to the next story. Israeli families continue living with the reality of terrorism and uncertainty and recovery. Communities remain on alert. Have any of you been there? Have many of you been there? This is every day. Every day there. Every day. People just want to be left alone and live their own lives. Well, massive, massive Arab and Muslim presence throughout the Middle East, where there used to be only Jews, and then there used to be Jews and Christians, and now there's almost only Muslims. But that tiny little speck, the Holy Land with the Jewish and Christian holy sites, they want those too, so they can destroy them. As Christians and Jews, we're called to stand with God's children in times of need. And that's why the International Fellowship of Christians and Jews remains on the ground in the Holy Land each and every day, providing life-saving aid, food for struggling families, emergency assistance, bomb shelters, and critical support for those implicated by war. 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Give it a try. I know you're going to love it. I know you will. We talked about the other day Social Security, right? I've mentioned this really throughout the last decade. I wrote a book about this issue of these various programs and where they were heading. Plunder and Deceit. Many of you read it. Many of you acquired it. And so just as night follows day and day follows night, Democrats say the GOP is pushing for deep cuts to Social Security. This is AOL, of course. Democrats are pushing Republicans for clarity regarding their plans for Social Security senior benefits that millions of Americans depend on every month. Senator Elizabeth Warren, first of all, notice, it's all about Democrats, what Democrats want, quoting the most radical among them, right there in the first sentence or two. Senator Elizabeth Warren, Minority Leader Chuck Schumer, Senator Ron Wyden, he's a crackpot, and other lawmakers sent a letter to Republican House Speaker Mike Johnson, and Senate Majority Leader John Thune regarding the issue. Their actions come at a time when the future of the Social Security program is uncertain, and Democrats appear to be raising the alarm about alleged Republican plans for the program in 2027. The Republicans put forward plans as they have for 10 years that would grandfather in people who are 55 and older, which is becoming more difficult to do because of the emergency of what's happening now and the time, the clock ticking. And the Democrats propose, you know what they propose? Massive new tax increases. They've always proposed expanding programs while the programs are collapsing and bankrupting. And this is what they propose. And so they can use it against the Republicans. And I told you this is exactly what they would do because this is exactly what they always do. So in 6 years, Social Security is incapable of funding itself, no matter how much money you put in or how much money you put in now. They want to do the same thing to Medicare. And then they run a fear-mongering campaign that anybody who wants to touch it. No, and you don't have massive new tax increases. In addition to a massive new debt that we have. They're going to take us down a black hole of disaster. And that's who they are, and that's what...
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9: This is a Fox News alert. The runoff is set. I'm Lisa LaSera. In South Carolina, Senator Darlene Graham will advance to the runoff in the special Republican primary for Senate.
10: She will be facing off against Congressman Ralph Norman of Rock Hill. He's a man in his 70s, a real estate developer who's been in the House since 2017. Darlene Graham spent a lot of time on the trail speaking with supporters, telling them she never thought she'd be in the position she is, but that she feels that she'd be able to carry on her brother's legacy for another 6 years.
9: Fox's Mark Meredith in Columbia. The winner of the runoff will face Democrat Annie Andrews in the general election. In Wisconsin, Democratic Socialist Francesca Hong is hoping to win the nomination for governor.
11: She is a member of the state assembly. She's a former chef, and she's found, at least around the parts that she's seen success in, a major appetite for the kind of socialism that she is selling. She says, in recent weeks, that she's departed from some of the DSA, Democratic Socialists of America, priorities, that she differs a bit. But she's also had to walk back a lot of past statements she said that are very much in line with the DSA.
9: Fox's Alexandria Hoff in Madison. Those statements include defunding the police. And just today, Hong denied earlier statements wanting to cancel Thanksgiving. Hong will face Republican Tom Tiffany in November if she wins her primary. In Minnesota, Amy Klobuchar wins the Democratic nomination for governor. President Trump says he slipped away from Air Force One after a summit in Turkey last month because the Secret Service and military wanted him on a different plane due to a threat.
12: They wanted me to do it, so I do it. I do what they say.
9: The president speaking to reporters on the way back from Ohio. The Washington Post first reported the president stowed away in an airport catering container to slip into another plane while Air Force One, filled with White House officials, security and support staff and reporters, was sent out of Turkey essentially as a decoy in case Iran made good on a threat of an attack. 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
6: Hello, Americans. I'm Todd Starr. 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
6: Children at Westland Middle School in Bethesda, Maryland, got an in-depth lesson in transgenderism the other day. It was part of the school's Transgender Awareness Week, celebrating kids who are confused about their sexuality. Sixth graders were provided advice for coming out to their parents and eight tips for being non-binary. The school wanted kids to understand the difference between sex and gender, and then kids were quizzed on the lessons. In other words, the teachers wanted to make sure the kids had been brainwashed by the perverted pornographic propaganda. Sadly, our schools are being run these days by the alphabet mafia. Fox News obtained a copy of a lesson, and I was somewhat amused by one of the questions. How do people know if they're a boy or a girl? Well, back in the 1980s, kids normally figured out the answer to that question by whether they sat down or stood up to use the bathroom. I'm Todd Stearns.
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0: come along. 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
7: All right, news roundup, information overload hour. Our toll-free telephone number is 800-941-SEAN if you want to be a part of the program. I got to say, I want to go back to the radio interview that I did with Oliver Larkin. Because it ended with, after he's a DSA guy. And after, you know, I run through the DSA agenda, which is insane and nuts. And, you know, we'll go through it again with Chris Hahn of the all-important Chris Hahn Show in a minute. But I went over it all with him, and he basically supports it all. And then I said, so you're basically, you support the philosophy, to each according to his need, from each according to his ability. And this is how that exchange went down.
8: They want to eliminate the Senate, allow Congress to choose the president and judges. Do you agree with that?
9: I would like to see the Electoral College abolished.
8: You support eliminating the Senate. Let's start there.
9: I think that as a long-term reform, we do need to make Congress more reflective of a representative democracy.
8: Do you want to abolish ICE?
9: I do.
8: Do you want to defund the Department of War?
9: I do think that we need to radically cut our defense spending. The Pentagon has never been able to pass a budget.
8: Would you eliminate cash bail?
9: I do think that cash bail is a punitive measure that goes against our Constitution.
8: You think that public ownership of corporations should be taken over by the government?
9: It depends on what industry.
8: To each American based on their needs, from each American based on their ability. Do you support that?
9: I think that's a fine concept.
8: You know who said that first? You don't, do you?
9: Inform me.
8: I will inform you. A guy by the name of Karl Marx.
7: Then, you know, I had him on TV last night. I said, have you reflected on this conversation that you are a Marxist? You're admitting to be a Marxist. And he hadn't reflected on it, which kind of, Linda, cracked me up. He was trying last night not to do what he did on the radio show, which was answer my questions, because he doesn't want to, you know, tell the truth. And this is like AOC saying, oh, this is just woke 1.0. We have woke 2.0, which is, you know, we're just going to hide everything that we really believe in. And we didn't mean it. You know, that's what it means. This is him, you know, basically saying, you know, I want billionaires. I want to tax billionaires out of existence. How many jobs billionaires, you know, create? You know, I never got a job from a poor person. Whether I was washing dishes, thank God people have enough money to go to dinner. Whether I was a cook, thank God people went to dinner. A busboy, a waiter, bartender, thank God. When I did construction, painting, hanging wallpaper, laying tile, doing reconstruction, building new homes. I did all of that, roofing, you name it. And, you know, thank God there were people that had money, because I got to put money in my pocket, pay my rent, and go out to eat. But listen to this.
10: All right, here to try and defend his, well, agenda, Florida Democratic congressional candidate, Oliver Larkin. I do appreciate you coming on. I do. Let's pick up where we left off on my radio show. So I ask you, to each according to their need, from each American according to their ability. And I ask you, well, who said that? You did not know that it was Karl Marx. Have you had time to think about that?
9: I've been focusing on meeting the people of our district, and I'm not coming at this from a theoretical point of view. I'm coming at this race from a pragmatic point of view of what the American people and the people of South Florida need, and that is Medicare for all, that is universal child care, that is the policy proposals that you just articulated on your show. This is what people, working class people, Democrats, Republicans, and independents want to see reflected in our government's priorities.
7: And then I press this guy on how much money people making. If you make $100,000 a year based on your, you know, share the wealth mentality, how much should somebody be able to keep of their own money? For example, you make $100,000 a year. How much he wants to tax billionaires out of existence? Okay, got that answer out of him. That was it, though. If somebody makes 100 grand a year, out of every dollar they make, how much should they be able to take? He doesn't mean keep, and he doesn't want to answer. What about people that make 500,000? Doesn't want to answer. How about people that make a million? Doesn't want to answer. Listen.
10: Give me a number. What percentage of every dollar should every American be able to keep after they pay the government, local, state, federal?
9: It depends on the range of income that someone is making. For billionaires, I think that billionaires should be taxed out of existence. There's far too much money that is concentrated among the wealthy few.
10: Somebody making 100 grand a year, how much of every dollar should they be able to keep?
9: I think that the tax rate on most middle-class Americans and
10: Oliver,
9: Sean,
10: give me a number.
9: It's not that
10: how
9: easy.
10: Much out of every dollar should they be able
9: well
10: to keep?
9: On cable news, but
10: 100 grand. No, 100
9: I don't think
10: grand.
9: That we should be.
10: How much
9: should
10: of
9: be
10: every dollar should they be able to keep? It's a simple
9: Americans.
10: Question. How much are you willing
9: Sean,
10: to let the government take? How much? Give us a number.
9: I want to see a return on our taxpayer investment. We pay
10: give us
9: Medicare,
10: a
9: yet
10: number.
9: We don't get to benefit
10: somebody
9: from Medicare
10: works hard, makes 100 grand a year. How much of every dollar should they keep?
9: I'm not interested in changing the tax rate on middle class Americans on people making 100 grand. I want
10: okay.
9: to raise taxes.
10: Somebody that
9: on
10: makes 500 grand a year, 500,000 a year. How much out of every dollar should they be able to keep?
9: It is in proportional to the top marginal tax
10: give
9: rate.
10: Give me
9: that
10: a
9: we
10: number.
9: See, where if you're making
10: Oliver, give
9: Sean,
10: me a number. How much
9: Sean,
10: out of every dollar should they
9: it's
10: keep?
9: Not that simple.
10: How much should go to the government out of every dollar? How much should they be able to keep? Answer the question. Be honest for crying out loud. What's fair?
9: They should pay the same Social Security tax rate as working class
10: right,
9: Americans.
10: Goodbye.
9: We need to
10: you're
9: raise the taxable
10: Oliver,
9: income cap on Social Security.
10: You don't
9: the
10: want
9: billionaires
10: to tell
9: are not
10: your real opinion because you know you will look stupid. To each according to the need, from each according to their ability. That makes you a Marxist.
7: All right, here to weigh in on this. This is always a risk. I don't know why. I kind of half like the guy. He's a protege of Chuckie Schumer. Chuck Schumer's silence is deafening as it relates to all issues involving these radical DSA Marxist socialists. He wouldn't even speak out against Mamdani. It's just a disgrace, moral cowardice, no moral clarity. But anyway, Chris has kind of been a disciple, grew up under Schumer. By the way, I saw Schumer again. Where, you know, want to know where I saw him?
6: Where'd you see him?
7: He was sitting behind me. I don't know if you happen to see the eulogy that I gave at the National Cathedral for my friend Lindsey Graham.
6: I did see it, yes.
7: Very tough to do, by the way. I mean, I like Lindsey a lot. We talked every day. We're both addicts
6: always.
7: When it comes to politics and world events. And, you know, he was so misunderstood. People think he was a war guy. No, he wanted a lasting peace in the Middle East. That was his real goal. So, and... Actually, we had a pleasant conversation. The two times I've seen him, they have not been hostile conversations. They've not. My question to you is, when I say to this guy, this DSA guy, do you believe in to each American based on their ability? I'm sorry, based on their needs, from each American based on their ability. I said, do you support that philosophy? Yes. I said, well, you know, it wasn't Mamdani that came up with it. Do you know who first came up with it? No, but I'm sure you're going to tell me. And I said, yeah, a guy by the name of Karl Marx. So you are a proud Democrat. Your party now is being overrun by Marxist, socialist, communists. And your friend Chuck Schumer sits idly by, silently. He's a leader in name only. He's scared to death to take on the radicals that really run your party. Now, my question is, do you support this agenda?
6: No, I don't. By the way, I
7: why can't Chuck say that?
6: I think he does by, you know, his actions. I mean, he's running primary opponents against these people. So, I mean, you know, what else could he do?
7: Now, the only case that I saw, and by the way, Bernie and AOC did it, you know, I guess in the case of El Sayed in Michigan. I mean, if you were in Michigan, would you vote for El Sayed or would you vote for Mike Rogers?
6: I would not be voting for Mike Rogers, so that would leave me with El Sayed, 100%. I think we need a doctor in the United States Senate.
7: So you're going to vote for a guy, a New Yorker, and you were there on 9/11, I assume, like I was, right?
6: I was. I worked for Chuck Schumer.
7: Yeah, we lost 2,977 Americans that day, and this guy blames America for what happened. This guy wants the streets to run red with blood of property owners.
6: So you're conflating.
7: So you would vote. Hold on. You would vote for that guy. You're telling me.
6: You're conflating Hassan Piker with Abdul Al-Sayed. Those are two different.
7: No. Well, he's been out there campaigning everywhere with him. Not conflating anything.
6: Piker.
7: He's out there. He will not condemn him. He was there campaigning up to the last day before the campaign. On the night of the election a week ago, he was right there in the middle of the room live streaming. So that's what you're telling me.
6: Do you believe that we should judge politics?
7: This is not your show to ask questions. It's your job to answer questions as my guest.
6: Because I'm the guest. You should be nice to me. So
7: no, there's no way I'm going to be nice to you.
6: Well, look, if we're going to hold Al-Sayed accountable for Hassan Piker, we got to hold Trump accountable for Nick Fuentes, don't we?
7: Okay. Trump met one time because he was meeting with Kanye. Kanye brought this idiot Nick Fuentes.
6: Yeah.
7: And wants nothing to do with it and has been very clear about it. Did not know who he was.
6: He has not disavowed.
7: Did not know who he was and will never meet with him again, mm-hmm. And said so.
6: He didn't disavow Nick Fuentes. He didn't disavow.
7: Yes, he did. You're wrong.
6: Disavowed the Proud Boys. You know, look, I mean, again, I think people should be careful who they campaign with. And I think voters in Michigan are going to have to weigh that against all other things. But, you know, he is not a DSA member. And I think we need somebody who has a medical background in the Senate, because Cassidy sure as hell isn't helping protect us.
7: Okay. I don't even know what you're talking about. I really don't.
6: Oh.
7: So you would vote for Abdul Sayed in spite of his friendship with Hassan Piker?
6: I mean, I don't like Mike Rogers' friendship with the president.
7: And you're right. It was Hassan Piker that said it about 9/11. You know, on his podcast, when he's in a studio, he's got a picture of the Twin Towers on 9/11. You know that, right?
6: These guys are all shock jocks, right? They want to try to get the most shock.
7: I'm not asking about the shock jock. The shock jock is out there with a guy that wants to be a United States senator.
6: Again, I mean, that is up for the voters to decide. They're going to judge him by the company they keep. I don't think that that's an accurate way to judge a politician. You got to ask them, what are they going to do for you? Are they going to fight for you and the things you care about? And I think for most Michiganders, I think that then when they review what Al-Sayed stands for, they're going to fight. They're going to want to vote for him over Rogers.
7: Mike Rogers, you mean the guy that served his country in combat? Mike Rogers has been on the House Intel Committee. Mike Rogers has been in law enforcement and intelligence. That guy. I don't think you have a prayer. Now, do you support six-gender Tellerico, too?
6: Doesn't Mike Rogers live down the block?
7: I'm asking a question. Do you support six-gender Tellerico? He says there are six genders.
6: And I 100% support.
7: Do you know what the other? I know of two genders. What are the other four?
6: I'm not going to get into what genders are what, but I know that.
7: No. He says there are six. I can only come up with two. What are the other four?
6: I don't know. You're going to have to ask him that.
7: But do you believe God, our Father who art in heaven, is non-binary?
6: I think the Holy Ghost could be anything, don't you?
7: I think that when Jesus in the Bible refers to our Father, and God the Father is so often stated in the Bible that I think it's pretty clear there's a masculine connotation to that. It's not
6: ghost?
7: Our non-binary, you know, our transgender. Now, do you support Tellerico and his position on running a vegan campaign in a cattle state, no drilling in an oil state, and a guy that is championing the rights of men to play women's sports? Do you support that?
6: First of all, I was with Tellerico once in my life, and we have.
7: Do you support that?
6: He is not running a vegan campaign.
7: Yeah, excuse me. He said it.
6: Not running to put women in men in women's sports.
7: Yes, he is. He stated it.
6: And he's running.
7: Do you ever do any reading? Do you read?
6: The guy he's running against is a dirtbag, and he's going to beat him like a drum. Get ready.
7: And you think the people of Texas are going to vote for a guy that thinks there's six genders, and you yourself, the almighty Chris Hahn, can't name the other four genders that he's referring to?
6: Again, I think the people of Texas aren't going to get fooled by this BS again.
7: Do you think the people of Texas want biological men?
6: They look past
7: in women's locker rooms, girls' locker rooms, and to play women's sports. Do you think they believe that?
6: again, I don't, that is not what Tallrico is about. Now,
7: excuse me, those are all things he has stated.
6: If people in Texas want to support somebody who has allowed pedophiles to go free because they donate to the campaign, they'll vote for Paxton. If not, they'll vote for Tallrico.
7: Okay, so you have just basically said he never said it, never said it, never said it. You know what I'm going to do, Chris Hahn?
6: I mean...
7: You know what I'm going to do? You know what I'm going to do, Chris Hahn? I'm going to do something I don't like to do. Hold people through the break. And on the other side of the break, I'm going to make you eat your words. And then with every tape that I play, I'm going to have you apologize to me.
6: You hold...
7: Okay?
6: You're holding me through the break. You got to apologize to me. I'm missing my golf lesson. For you.
7: Okay. Like I really care. Like I have no time to play golf. I work because, you know, that's what I love to do. I'm a loser.
6: All right.
7: I admit it.
6: Very well.
11: All right. Quick break. Right back. We'll continue straight ahead. 800-941. Sean is our number.
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0: right, listen, if you're all excited, you've been dreaming for years and years and years, you want to open your new business, and then all of a sudden you see, oh, I need insurance, I need this one, I need that one by law, and I need to deal with this agent and that agent. It could be worse than dealing with Obamacare and government-run anything. 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
4: Fox News, I'm Ted Lindner. Tonight, South Carolina Republican Senator Darlene Graham is one step closer to permanently succeeding her brother, Lindsey, who died last month. Fox's Mark Meredith says she just advanced to a runoff primary in 2 weeks and has strong backing from the White House.
5: They wanted to see her advance to this next six-year term, but whether or not that's going to still be the case after we get through tonight and what the runoff is going to look like is going to be a big question.
4: Meantime, Connecticut Governor Ned Lamont has won the Democratic primary, defeating State Representative Josh Elliott as the governor seeks his third term in office. Lamont, who's 71, ran a largely comfortable campaign against Elliott, who's 41, and ran to the governor's political left. Lamont will face Republican State Senator Ryan Fazio in the general election in November. In Minnesota, Senator Amy Klobuchar has won the Democratic nomination for governor, and the Trump-backed U.S. Representative Tom Tiffany has won the Republican nomination for governor in the state of Wisconsin. 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

0: 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All right, we're keeping Chris Hahn, Chuck Schumer, disciple, acolyte. By the way, did you ever talk to Chuck about me, ever once?
1: I did. I have talked to him about you. But, you know, the funny thing is, I have worked with you longer than I worked with Chuck. We've been working together for 17 years.
0: I wouldn't call you being a guest on my show working together.
1: Well, we did. There were times when we were both contributors at the same network. How about that?
0: You were at Fox as a contributor?
1: Yeah, you helped me get the job, Sean.
0: Oh, my goodness. What was I thinking back in the day? I don't even remember. Oh, my God. Linda, did you hear that? So what are the conversations?
2: Yeah, but I love Chris. I'm biased, so you know.
0: So what are the conversations about me with you and Chuck? What do you guys talk? What do you say about? What does he say about me? Be honest. Just be blunt. Just lay it on the line. Don't play games.
1: He has never said a bad word about you. He has never said a. He just asked me how I like working with you or how I like going on your show, and that's it. He has never.
0: You know what? I'm going to tell you something that's very funny, because I ran into him one time. I told you about this, and I said. I came up behind him and I said, Senator, it's your favorite cable news host. He looks up and goes, oh, God, no. Just like that. And we had it was a fun conversation. I said, well, you should be happy. I don't live in New York anymore. He goes, actually, no, I'm not happy about it. Yeah, he said that and I felt he meant it. When de Blasio came down and did my podcast, hanging out with Sean Hannity, wherever you watch your video podcast. And he said he did not want me, people like me, to leave New York. I know he meant it. He was serious.
1: Yeah.
0: Now, I had to hire more accountants and lawyers to get out cleanly than I can even count. I had like over 100 items that I had to do, things I had to do in New York to, you know, disconnect any connection to New York, and then things I had to do in Florida to become a full-time resident. And I just don't go to New York. Because, you know, they want to tax you if you're there one day. I'm like, I'm not doing it.
1: Oh, no. All you had to do is live in Florida for 6 months in one day, Sean.
0: Bull, baloney, not true, wrong, fake news, new. There are more New York state IRS agents in the free state of Florida than in your state of New York. Sorry, you're wrong. And they make you prove, even if you're domiciled and all of it, and... It just where's the more expensive home that you own? I sold my home. I'm like, I don't have a home in New York. And I will never get one again. That was one of the items on my list. You know, if you're a member of a club, you can't be a member of any club in New York. They'll say, oh, you're still tied to New York. You know, so you just they make it. They're so greedy that they want any penny that they can get. So I'm just like, okay, I hired lawyers, accountants, and I said, make it. You know, rock solid, bulletproof, you know, it's just got to, and they said, just don't go back. He goes, that's the best way. I don't go back. Anyway, so de Blasio actually meant it, which was interesting to me, because they know it's killing them chasing people like me away. They are. They're chasing people like me away. Look what Mamdani did to, you know, Ken Griffin of Citadel. He's going to spend $6 billion and that idiot has to dox him. Now he's doxing anybody that has an apartment, you know, worth any money in New York. I'm like, okay, you think these people are going to be happy? Because a lot of rich people have security risks because of it. It's unbelievable how dumb your state is.
1: I just don't know how you survive the heat in Florida in the summer. I mean, I couldn't do it. I can't last.
0: It's called the ocean.
1: Are you just?
0: It's called an ocean breeze. I live coastal. I like to see God's ocean. God lives on the ocean.
1: I live close to the ocean here on Long Island, or I should say this.
0: And the water's disgusting brown, like Jones Beach.
1: Beautiful.
0: And you know, mine is tropical, beautiful, green and blue. The people like me here. I don't walk into a restaurant like I did in New York City and, you know, get daggers from half the people reading the room. They're like, ah, my very presence triggering them.
1: When you were growing up on Long Island, you didn't dream of living in Florida. You dreamed of living on the North or South Shore. Cut it out.
0: Excuse me. No, I had a beautiful house in Long Island. You can Google it. It was beautiful. I sold it.
1: I've heard about you.
0: I would have given you a discount.
1: I would have.
0: All right. I don't know if you could afford it with the Chris. Well, maybe you're making a ton of money on the Chris Hahn show. I don't know.
1: Yeah, well, you know. Look, I'm a capitalist, Sean. I make money other ways.
0: So. All right. So, yeah, you're probably a political advisor, let me guess, or a lobbyist. Am I right?
1: I hustle. I hustle, hustle, hustle.
0: Are you a lobbyist?
1: I do a lot of things. I don't like to get into what I do. But
0: are you a lobbyist?
1: I'm doing fine. I'm a capitalist. I get paid.
0: Okay. Are you a lobbyist?
1: I'm no longer a lobbyist, but I have been a lobbyist in my lifetime.
0: Okay, and do you advise political campaigns?
1: I advise all sorts of people on things, but I don't do political campaigns anymore unless it's for a friend.
0: But you do political advising?
1: Yeah.
0: Linda, do you notice that liberals never want to answer a question? Because I have him dead to rights, and he knows it. He just doesn't want to answer. All right,
2: I'm just happy he said he was a capitalist. I thought that was a big win for you, and you said nothing.
1: Look.
0: No, but let me tell you why, because I'm not buying it.
1: Market for liberal media, so, you know.
0: Do you think you're overtaxed or undertaxed?
1: I think I'm overtaxed.
0: Oh, interesting. How much of every dollar should go to federal, state, local governments? How much, if you make 100 grand a year, how much should the people making that money be able to keep out of 100 grand after they pay taxes?
1: As much as they can.
0: No, I didn't ask you. Federal, state,
1: like
0: local taxes, how much should workers be able to keep if you make 100 grand a year?
1: Well, I think they should be able to keep more than I
0: can. Give me a number.
1: I would think 20%, 25%.
0: So they should only be able to keep 25 cents out of every dollar?
1: You should be able to keep 75% of what you make.
0: 75. All right. Now, let's say you make a half a million. Out of every dollar, how much should you be able to keep?
1: Well, I think if you live on Long Island, you're making a half a million, you still should be keeping 75% of that.
0: Okay. Let's say you make $1 million a year. How much should you be able to keep?
1: 70%.
0: 70%. All right. What if you make $10 million?
1: I think then, you know, maybe 40%. You know, you get up there, you're doing okay.
0: You should only keep 40 cents of every dollar you make.
1: Here's the problem with the tax code. We got to.
0: No, I don't want your analysis. I could care less about your analysis. What about somebody that makes $100 million a year? How much of every dollar should they be able to keep?
1: I think it should be a progressive tax. It should go up.
0: How much should they be able to keep? Answer.
1: I think they should be able to keep 40%.
0: 40 cents out of every dollar. What about billionaires?
1: 50%.
0: They should keep 50 cents out of every dollar.
1: Yeah.
0: Okay. Then you're not a DSA member. Okay. No. Now let's go to you. I got a highlight reel of your friend Talafrico. Let's play it.
3: Actually, he recognizes that there are many more than two biological sexes. In fact, there are six. God is both masculine and feminine and everything in between. God is non-binary.
4: I have met so many Hindus, Buddhists, Sikh, Jews, Muslims, atheists, agnostics, who are more Christ-like than some of the Christians I serve with in the Texas legislature.
3: Our southern border should be like our front porch. There should be a giant welcome mat out front.
4: For me, prophetic voices like Jesus have helped me reckon with my own whiteness, my own masculinity, my own certainty, my own ego.
3: Before we go further, I want to acknowledge that our trans community needs abortion care too.
5: We can't satisfy the rich. But what we can do is tax trillionaires out of existence.
4: The American flag is such a complicated symbol for most of us. And in many ways, like Jesus, like the cross, it's been co-opted
6: And in some ways, its true meaning has been betrayed.
7: It is now existential that we try to reduce our meat consumption and that we try to respect animals. I am proud to say that our campaign has officially become a non-meat campaign.
0: Vegan campaign. Now, I want my apology because you told this audience in the last segment that he never said these things. Apologize.
1: He's

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2: You see, the difference between you and me is you were right in that instance. I was wrong. Every other instance, I was right and you're wrong. And then you play this game like, you know, all you radical leftists where you don't want to answer. You know, he believes in six genders. Don't you think that's nuts?
3: No, I don't think it's nuts.
2: You don't think it's nuts? Then what are the other, what are possibly the other four genders?
3: I don't know. I don't know.
2: And you're telling me that this guy is going to win on a campaign where he believes in six genders and that God's non-binary. Let me ask this part because I didn't get to this part. It talks about the trans community is the should have full access to abortion. Well,
3: yeah,
2: he's talking about the trans community. Biological men should have access to abortion?
3: No, he means biological females having access to abortion.
2: Biological females. That's not what he said. He said the trans community should have access to abortion.
3: I know as men, it's hard for us to believe that women might want to become men, but there are some that do.
2: And listen, nothing shocks me in this day and age. It just doesn't.
3: Well,
2: you know, not even you can shock me anymore because you're nuts.
3: Yeah, so and I try. I try my best not to be nuts, but, you know.
2: I think when you come to Florida, you should bring Chucky with you. All three of us. I'll pay because, you know, in the spirit of spreading the wealth. And we'll all go have a steak together. And we'll all agree to keep it private, you know, off the record. And let's have a real conversation. You think Chuck would ever do it? Does he like steak?
3: Do that.
2: Or is he a vegan?
3: I think he would love to do that, but let's do it at Rothman's or Brian Cooper here on Long Island.
2: No, I'm not going up there. You have to come down here.
3: I come down there twice a year to see my parents and play golf. So I'll be down.
2: Let me. Oh, your parents left New York like I did. I wonder why, Chris Hahn.
3: Sure.
2: By the way, you'll be glad to know that they won't have to pay a New York 10% estate death tax. And if Mamdani had his way, they would lower the threshold from $7.5 million to $750,000. He wants a 50% New York City death tax. Do you support that?
3: No.
2: Then with the federal death tax, that's 100%. You wouldn't keep a penny. Listen, it's fun kicking the ball around with you, but I got to tell you something. Your party is nuts, and you are defending, you know, the indefensible. But whatever. Tell Chuck I say hi, okay? I saw him. He was sitting right behind me, by the way, during the memorial for Lindsay.
3: I will tell him you said hi, and you can call him majority leader in January.
2: Want to bet on that?
3: Yeah, we already have a bet on it, and you're coming up here to pay me back.
2: That hell will freeze over before I come up to New York for anything. Not happening.
3: You'll have to fly them down to Florida when I come down, and you know you could afford it with the.
2: I'll get you a first class ticket. How's that?
3: That sounds great. I'm in.
2: All right, Chris Hahn. Thank you. Listen, everybody needs a home security system. 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

0: All right, that's going to wrap things up for today. And we got a great Hannity tonight. We will have all eyes on Francesca Hung. There is a treasure trove of Abdul El-Sayed literally saying crazy stuff, transcripts of him, you know, replacing the Second Amendment. I mean, this thing goes on and on. Anyway, we'll have Mike Rogers, who's running against El-Sayed. We have Scott Walker out of Wisconsin. We'll watch him Wisconsin tonight. Set your DVR, Hannity at 9. Great show tonight, election night. Tonight at 9. See you then back here tomorrow. Thank you for making this show possible. 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
4: Race is set in South Carolina. I'm Lisa Lacerra, Fox News. It will be Senator Darlene Graham and Congressman Ralph Norman in the Republican Senate primary runoff later this month. Graham gained the most votes.
5: There's a big distinction between myself and Ralph Norman. I'm a conservative. I have conservative values. I'm willing to work hard for the people. I'm willing to earn their votes. And, we'll see other differences as the weeks go on.
4: Graham is the sister of the late Senator Lindsey Graham. She was appointed to finish the rest of her brother's term after he died suddenly last month and has been endorsed by President Trump. Ralph Norman is currently a congressman. He says he wants to know more about Graham's political beliefs.
6: Where does she stand on pro-life? Where does she stand on the death penalty? Where will she stand on spending? So we'll get into the debate, which I welcome the debate. My record is an open book. You know what I've done.
4: The primary runoff is set for August 25th. In Wisconsin, Francesca Hung is hoping to be the first Democratic socialist to win the governor's race, but she first has to make it through the primary. She did not get the endorsement of current governor, Democrat Tony Evers. In Connecticut, centrist Democratic Governor Ned Lamont has fended off a primary challenge from progressive state Rep. Josh Elliott. President Trump says he slipped away from Air Force One on a trip to Turkey last month because the Secret Service and military were concerned about a threat.
7: They wanted me to go on a different flight, a different plane, equal safety, but They wanted me to do it, so I do it. I do what they say.
4: The president with the comments to reporters after returning from a trip to Ohio. The Washington Post first reported the president slipped away to the Air Force jet in an airport catering container, while the other jet, filled with White House officials, security, and reporters, left Turkey essentially as a decoy in case Iran made good on their threats. 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
4: The Department of Transportation unveils a new radar system designed to prevent close calls on airport runways.
1: New technology aimed at helping air traffic controllers better track planes and vehicles moving around an airport is at the heart of a safety push by the Department of Transportation. Secretary Sean Duffy visited Newark Liberty International Airport in New Jersey to unveil the system, which is part of a $12 billion modernization project for airports across the country.
20: If they can't see out of the tower and see what's happening on the tarmac, they can actually use this radar to actually see under screens where everything is at, airplanes, vehicles.
1: The FAA says between 2019 and 2025, it tracked roughly 1,700 close call incidents every year on airport runways. In New York, Tanya J. Powers, Fox News.
4: Public pushback is leading some Minnesota cities to change course on flock cameras.
21: Dozens of communities nationwide have canceled or have reconsidered automated license plate reader cameras, including flock cameras, amid mass rejection of them by the public.
22: There's a lot of concern about mass surveillance, government overreach.
21: Kevin Scheiber, mayor of North Branch in the suburban Twin Cities, pausing the city's flock camera contract, even putting bags over existing cameras. Cameras that police call an important crime-fighting tool. Though the Isanti County Sheriff's Office is ending its trial with Flock, West St. Paul also suspending its contract. With reports, the cameras are also being vandalized in some cities. Jeff Manasso, Fox News.
4: Toyota's recalling about 655,000 Camrys because of a display error that may deactivate safety indicators, including turn signals. Toyota says it'll notify owners to bring their vehicles to a dealer for a free software update. Actor and comedian Tiffany Haddish has avoided additional jail time after pleading guilty to a misdemeanor alcohol-related driving charge from her 2022 arrest in Georgia. I'm Lee Silicera. This is Fox News.
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25: All right, it's a primary night here in America. Lots of states, some bigger states, Wisconsin, Minnesota, you've got South Carolina. Those are the, I guess, the big ones getting a lot of attention. We're going to give you some results here in just a second. And then stay right there. Part of our National Park Series, the 250th anniversary of this great country, continues. We're having so much fun. Talk about national parks, big and small, all over the country. And we're coming up on the 25th anniversary of 9/11, believe it or not. It was, right, September 11th, 2001. And we are exactly one month away from the 25th anniversary. And so I didn't know this. I've learned so much about the national parks. You thought you knew, but just so much we didn't know, which is why we're so much fun to do these things. But this one's a special one because Flight 93 crashed in Shanksville, and that is the site of a national park. It's a national memorial. So we'll talk to the Friends group about that coming up here in just a couple of minutes. The polls are closed in Minnesota and Wisconsin. And the big ones, one of the big news is that NFL reporter, former CBS sports anchor Michelle Tafoya has left the broadcast world and wants to become a senator. And so Amy Klobuchar in Minnesota, she's leaving that spot to go run for governor. Now, Amy Klobuchar won her Democratic primary tonight, but it looks like Michelle Tafoya is going to be the Republican nominee. And if that name sounds familiar, yeah, she was on the NFL Network for years. She was on CBS for years. Michelle Tafoya running as a Republican in the Minnesota Republican primary. It looks like she's been declared the winner. Mike Lindell, the MyPillow guy, he's not doing so well. He looks like he is going down to defeat in the governor's race in Minnesota. As for Wisconsin, this is the big one. This is one that's really kind of interesting. It looks like Tom Tiffany is the clear winner in the Republican Party. But who is he going to take on? And this has gotten the most attention, I guess, all week. Francesca Hung, she is the upstart, progressive, democratic socialist, whatever you want to call yourself. She is... the upstart, David Crowley, is more of the traditional Democrat. With 61% of the vote, David Crowley is leading Francesca Hung 41-39. I'm not very good at doing math, especially live on the radio, but it looks like he is ahead by 5,600 votes or so. It is very close. Now, looking at the map, there's still a lot of rural areas that need to be counted in Wisconsin, which would tend to believe that David Crowley would have a better chance in the rural communities. You'd think they'd be more traditional Democrat than sort of progressive Democrats, but Francesca Hung, she got a lot of attention because she tweeted out a couple years ago that she wanted to do away with Thanksgiving. She has since backtracked from that, but that's the embarrassing tweet that came up to bite her. But David Crowley holding on to a slim, slim majority with 63% of the votes in. So we'll keep an eye on these. These are the big ones. Oh, the other big one was Lindsey Graham's daughter, Darlene Graham. Darlene Graham has won, come in first in that Republican primary in South Carolina, but it's going to go to a runoff. I think this is the way to do it, if you're asking me. There were a number of people running. I think it was maybe four or five people running. She got 32% of the vote. Second was a gentleman named Ralph Norman. He got 24% of the vote. They're going to go to a runoff. So she's not out of the woods yet. She got 32% of the vote when there was four or five people running. We'll see how she does in the runoff. But this is more of a better representation of what the Republican voters want when you're not splitting your vote. Plays for all sorts of shenanigans and, stalking horses and everything else. So that's going on in South Carolina. So we got one eye on the show, one eye on these results. So those are the biggies. There's a whole bunch of other ones, but those are the biggies that are getting some national attention. All right, stay right there. When we come back, we're going to check into the National Memorial in Shanksville, Pennsylvania, the site of the crash of Flight 93. It's a special edition of the National Park Series right here on America at Night. Stay right there. Back in a moment.
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25: Well, when you think of national parks, you think of Yellowstone, you think of the Grand Canyon, but you don't necessarily think of Shanksville, Pennsylvania. It's about an hour and a half outside of Pittsburgh. It's a small, small town that was relatively unknown until 25 years ago next month when Flight 93 crashed in the fields and changed all of our lives forever. Of course, the 25th anniversary of 9/11 is next month and part of our National Park Series. The Friends Flight of Highway Flight 93, their national memorial, their Friends group is run by Donna Gibson, Executive Director. Donna, thanks for joining us here on America at Night.
5: Sure. Thank you for having me.
25: It's such an honor to have you on and such an important milestone to mark the 25th anniversary of September 11th. But I suspect that a lot of people don't realize that there is a national monument there and that is part of the national parks.
5: Yes, it is. You really have to be intentional about coming to visit us because, as I tell people, you can't get there from here. So it is, it is out in the wilderness, somewhat. So we are somewhat like a national park being out. It is a beautiful memorial. And I believe that once people come there and they see it, they see how expansive it is and how beautiful and intentional the architect was in building the memorial.
25: We'll get to some of the things that you're doing for the 25th anniversary, but let's have you have an interesting story how you got involved to become the executive director of the Friends Group for this special national park. Tell us about that.
5: Yes. So I started out, actually, I was a bank executive and started out with a reforestation project, which meant we were planting trees. So just like national parks, we have trees. It was a reforestation project to actually reclaim an abandoned strip mine where the plane landed. And so over a course of 10 years, we planted 150,000 trees using volunteers who would come. Generally, we did them in the spring, about 500 volunteers over a weekend, and we planted around 10,000 trees, 10 to 15,000 trees every year. And I became obsessed with the site and the meanings of keeping the legacy of those 40 people alive. So continued from being a volunteer tree planter to becoming a volunteer ambassador and greeting visitors as they came, explaining the park, and then on to becoming a board member with the Friends Group. And when my term was over as a board member, I was also retiring from my 30-year career in finance. And so the board asked if I would be the executive director. So here I am.
25: Yeah, amazing story. How many trees have you planted, not you personally, but has the group planted now after 25 years?
5: Well, we have 100. It was a 10-year project, and it was 150,000 trees in that.
25: Wow, that is pretty extraordinary. The park we mentioned is in Shanksville, Pennsylvania. Tell us a quick rundown. When was it declared a national park, and how many people come and visit on a yearly basis?
5: So it was actually declared a national park on September 24th, 2002. So just a little over 1 year after the crash. And we are currently running around 400, close to 500,000 visitors a year.
25: Tell us about the park itself. What makes it so special and or unique?
5: I think it's the serenity of the space. When you're at the memorial, there's a lot of open space. So you have to drive almost 3 miles to get to our visitor center. And in that drive, you see all kinds of wildlife. When you're there, it's generally very quiet and serene, which lends itself to be able to reflect on the events of that day, especially after you visit the visitor center. Inside the visitor center are artifacts from the day, a timeline of the events of the day, You walk the flight path from the parking lot to get to the visitor center. You come to an overlook and you can see down to the crash site. We have trails where you can walk from the visitor center to get down to Memorial Plaza and the Wall of Names. So it's a very, I call it a serene space, that really is helpful for people after they've experienced the visitor center, especially those of us who have lived through September 11th and they remember the day. And when they go through that visitor center, I still to this day am taken right back to the September 11th, the day that I saw all of the events unfolding. And so the walk and the trails are really helpful to help you decompress from all of that.
25: What is on the actual crash site itself?
5: So on the crash site, the crash site is marked by a sandstone boulder that was selected by the families from the site. But most of the area that is surrounding the crash site is considered to be sacred ground. So you can't actually walk onto that area, but you can view it from the Wall of Names.
25: Interesting. Did we know that the crew and the passengers overtook the terrorists and ultimately crashed there in Shanksville? Do we have any other information? Has it ever been fully explained and or uncovered what the plan was by the terrorists? Wasn't the plan they were supposed to turn around and head to the Pentagon or head to the White House or head to the Capitol or something?
5: Yeah, what is believed is that they were headed to the Capitol because there was Congress was in session during that time. So they hit the New York with the money. They hit the Pentagon with our military, and they were headed towards our democracy.
25: Interesting. And there were 40 passengers and crew on Flight 93.
5: That is correct.
25: Yeah. Pretty extraordinary day. And tell us about the crew and the passengers of Flight 93. Obviously, you've got some pictures and memorabilia and or artifacts. Give us a sense of what's in the visitor center.
5: So you can go through the timeline of the day. One of the things that I think is extraordinary is there's a big map and it shows how many planes were in the sky that day and then how quickly they were all landed. And then you have artifacts that were recovered from the crash sites. You have messages that some of the passenger and crew members left for their family members that you can listen to. There are things that people have left at the memorial over the years, coins, patches, jackets, those types of things that people just want to leave and let the passenger and crew members know how much they appreciated what they did for them. There's news reports from the day, all of the names of each of the passenger and crew members from Flight 93, as well as we have a back wall that has the names of all of the individuals who lost their lives on September 11th at all three attack sites.
25: Go back. Did you say that there are recordings of the passengers that left voicemails and or messages for their loved ones?
5: Yes.
25: So I know that some of them, right, there was reported that some of them called back home. They got a message and left a message, and you were able to retrieve some of those?
5: Sure. They were on answering machines.
25: Do the family members come back often and visit the site?
5: Yes. Actually, many of the family members are very interactive, especially with our organization and our educational process. So they will come back and help as we're trying to educate the next generation about the events of 9/11. They will come and help us with that. And they come and visit their loved one's space.
25: Yeah, I would think 25 years, right? Kids are graduating college who only know 9/11 from the history books. And so go ahead.
5: Okay. But they may not know it from history books because only 15 states actually require education about 9/11 in the classroom.
25: Really? That's interesting.
5: Really?
25: Do you have a lot of schools and kids clubs and organizations come with kids to sort of teach them about what happened?
5: Yes. Our group sponsors a scholarship for mostly local regional schools so that they can bring their students there. And then we work with the National Park Service, who has their educators provide education to those students. We also have, we started about 4 years ago doing a virtual National Day of Learning, Teach to Remember 9/11. So through that program, any student in the world can participate in our programming.
25: Donna Gibson go ahead. Donna, I got to take a break. Okay. So hold okay. that thought. Yep. I want to come back and talk about what you guys are planning for the 25th anniversary of 9/11. It's next month, believe it or not. 25 years later, we're still feeling the effects today. We're talking to Donna Gibson. She's the executive director of the group Friends of Flight 93 National Memorial. It's in Shanksville, Pennsylvania, the site of where Flight 93 crashed. You have a question for her? You can certainly text your question to 1-844-2-McGraw, 1-844-262-4729. I'll try and work that into the conversation. But a special spotlight on the National Park celebrating what's coming up is the 25th anniversary of 9/11. America at Night. Back in a moment.
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8: Fox News, I'm Sue Guzman in South Carolina. Republican Senator Darlene Graham inching closer to permanently succeeding her brother Lindsey, who died last month. Fox's Mark Meredith says she just advanced to a runoff primary in 2 weeks and, of course, had the strong backing from the White House.
9: They wanted to see her advance to this next 6-year term, but whether or not that's going to still be the case after we get through tonight and what the runoff is going to look like is going to be a big question.
8: And it's a too-close-to-call race involving socialist candidate Francesca Hong and her opponent in the Democratic race for governor there. That is now, according to last look, literally neck and neck. Earlier, Hong tried to show she's not too extreme for voters.
10: What's extreme is Congressman Tiffany, a longtime D.C. congressman.
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0: 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That's 844-2-McGraw.
1: Ed Tripp, our guest, chairman of the Pan Am Historical Foundation, also the son of the Pan Am founder. Let's talk about what happened, Ed. How did it all unravel? What happened to Pan Am?
2: The basic problem was Pan Am. Pan Am had, coming out of the war, was a juggernaut in terms of its presence around the world. And the U.S. airlines all wanted to expand the international.
3: I'm from Washington, D.C. It's about 4 hours from Philadelphia. It's about 5 hours from New York. Donna, Shanksville was put on and got national attention and is now world known for a tragic event. How has the town responded? How has the people responded to 400,000 people visiting this site every single year?
4: Well, I know that most of the people, you know, in the very beginning became very engaged with the site and wanting to be the caretakers and the stewards of the site. So actually, before the Park Service was even organized and on the site, a group of volunteers from the community would come and be there for when visitors came to visit and pay their respects to the 40. So, I think that the town has gotten used to it. When the Park Service actually built the memorial, they brought traffic in through Route 30, which is the main highway. So I don't know that many of our visitors are that disturbing to the small community of Shanksville because they're coming in on the major highways.
3: It's interesting, though. The people of Shanksville took it upon themselves to create a makeshift memorial until the National Park was able to take it over.
4: Absolutely. Yes.
3: Yeah. Yeah. Interesting. Yeah, go ahead.
4: Many visions of the chain link fence where people would leave things for as tributes to the 40.
3: Yeah. Do you keep those? I know with the Vietnam statue in Washington, D.C., they keep those things that are left by people. Do you keep them in Shanksville?
4: Our curator keeps a selection of the things that are left. We've gotten to the point where she has to like almost go through them and decide like we have 100 of these types of things, but we have none of these. So
3: yeah. Interesting. Tell me about we're coming up on the 25th anniversary. You want to pay your respects and do it in a way that honors the 40 and what happened on that day. What are your plans for September 11th?
4: So we have on September 11th, we have a morning observance, which will start around 8:30, and that will be the reading of the names and the tolling of the bells of remembrance. We'll have some musical selections along with that. In the afternoon, we will have a ceremony, and that will be from 1 to 3, and that will include guest speakers. We have several musical accompaniments that will happen in the afternoon. On September 12th, in the evening, we will have a luminaria procession, and that's 40 lanterns that will be carried from the Memorial Plaza out to the Wall of Names, and each lantern will be placed at one of the stones of each of the passenger and crew members, and then the procession will come back, and as visitors are leaving the park, we will have the Tower of Light will be at the Tower of Voices. So one of the most unique features at our park is our Tower of Voices. It's a 93-foot tower, and inside the tower are 40 wind chimes. Each chime is toned to a different tone to represent the individual voices of the 40 passenger and crew members. So we have that on the 12th. And also on the 12th, I will be in Gettysburg, and we are doing a re-release of the movie United 93. And as part of that, we will have a panel discussion pre-viewing of the movie with some of the crew members, the cast and crew members of the movie. And then following the movie release, we will have I will facilitate a conversation with some of the family members talking about their initial reactions to the movie and how they feel about it 25 years later.
3: I found that movie very hard to watch.
4: It was hard to watch, especially after being involved. Like my first initial reaction when that movie was coming out was, oh, here we go. Hollywood is going to make money on this horrible tragedy. But what I didn't know and what I've learned since I've been involved is that actually Universal Studios donated a portion of the ticket sales to the families of Flight 93, and then the families were able to use that money to help buy some of the land and then donate it to the park.
3: That's an extraordinary story. Talk about this. It really is. Talk about this Tower of Voices and the Wall of Names. Tell me how that came to be. Was there a panel set up? Was it an architect? Tell us how that was created and how that came to be.
4: Sure. So there was a design competition that actually was worldwide. And so there were thousands of entries that were presented to this panel. And the panel ended up selecting the design elements that were submitted by Paul Murdoch. And he's an architect out of California. And so Paul really intentionally designed the memorial to actually be part of the living landscape. So it is designed to have the visitor engage with the landscape as much as they engage with the different pieces of the memorial. So the Wall of Names are 40 marble stones tablets, and each one of those have the passenger and crew member names on them. And, everything is around the 40, basically. So, and the tower is the same. It's 93 feet tall, has 40 chimes in it.
3: Hmm. 40 crew and passengers, the plane wasn't very full, was it?
4: No. And that was one of the terrorist strategies, was to use planes that were going from New York to the West Coast because they would have a lot of jet fuel, and they picked a day of the week that was less traveled, and I believe it was a Tuesday.
3: Mm, interesting. Donna Gibson, our guest, executive director of the Friends Group. Tell me about the Friends Group. The idea of the Friends Group is to support the national park. What are some of the things the Friends Group has gotten involved with?
4: Yeah, so when we did the reforestation project, that was part of the Friends Group's initiative. We also are currently involved with the National Park Service in rehabilitating the memorial groves. So one of the features of the memorial is 40 groves of 40, each having 40 trees to represent each of the passenger and crew members. And it's part of the what's called the circle of embrace at the memorial. So it kind of circles around a path. And over the years, because we have such brutal winters here, a lot of the trees have not survived. So we're in a probably about a 10 to 15 year project right now where we're remediating the soil and working to get irrigation into certain areas and then planting trees that will have a better survivability in our current environment. So that's part of our environmental stewardship initiative. The other thing that we do is education is a big focus for us. So we do the National Day of Learning. We do the scholarships to bring students to the memorial. And then this past summer, we partnered with the University of Pittsburgh and the National Park Service to do an educator symposium. And we brought 40 educators from all over Pennsylvania to the memorial for a 2.5-day immersive learning, because what we're finding is teachers either don't know about the events of the day, so therefore they're somewhat timid to be able to teach their students, or they live through it and their emotion is pretty heavy about the day, so they avoid the subject with their students. So we spent a great deal of time, and we had 40 exceptional educators who participated, and they are now going to teach the lessons they created during that time with us. They're going to teach them during our National Day of Learning.
3: Donna Gibson, Executive Director. I suspect the Friends group, anybody can join, and you have members from all over the world.
4: Yes, we do.
3: Yeah. How do you do this? How do you emotionally handle this? It's got to be emotionally draining from time to time, and yet you're always around it. How do you find the good in this?
4: Well, I think that you look at, you know, from many of the families have started foundations, you know, the Leroy Homer Foundation, they sponsor students who want to become pilots. They help them out with that. The Glick family, Jeremy Glick was very much into sports. So they have a foundation that helps young people in New York City who want to be involved in sports. They help them. So, and you know, we have so many families who help us with education, and it is a tough story to be around all the time, but I think you just kind of put it in a box and you look for the good things that happen.
3: Yeah. Now, you didn't I mean, we were all affected by that, whether we knew someone who passed away or not, obviously. And you right. told us the story about how you got involved with planting of the trees. Did you have any family members, loved ones, friends affected by that day? Or was this just something that you saw, and being an American, you felt like you had to be a part of it?
4: Yeah, I had no one that was involved. But like you said, I was an American, deeply touched by the events of that day. I was actually living in Pittsburgh at the time. And there were predictions that the plane may have been heading to Pittsburgh. So we, you know, the city evacuated because they didn't know if it was true or not true. So just a lot of strong feelings about what happened. And when I moved to this area and had the opportunity to participate,

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0: So you're going to stick your hand in a hole?
3: And at the time that we dedicated the trail, I had a broken leg, so couldn't hike it. So last week, one day, I was out with a family member, and I said, you know what, I'm going to hike that trail today. And it was just absolutely breathtaking view. You could see the whole memorial almost. You can't see the tower because it's way at the entry. But you could just see everything. And all of the fields right now are full of wildflowers, and there's a pond, and the pond was glistening, and it was just a beautiful, beautiful scene to see that.
4: Mm. Donna Gibson, the executive director of the group Friends of Flight 93 National Memorial in Shanksville, Pennsylvania. Donna, what is the website for people to find out more about the Friends group?
3: It is Flight93Friends.org.
4: Flight93friends.org. Donna Gibson, what a wonderful story. You told it beautifully. Good luck next month. Good luck. Continued good luck. Thank you for keeping the flag flying in Shanksville. And you are a true American and a true patriot. And thank you for spending an hour with us. It was a wonderful conversation. Thank you.
3: Thank you so much for having us.
4: Donna Gibson, executive director of the group Friends of Flight 93, the National Memorial. They're getting ready for a 25th annual anniversary of September 11th and in Shanksville, where Flight 93 crashed there in Shanksville, Pennsylvania, a part of our National Parks series celebrating America 250 years. America at Night, back in a moment.
5: Celebrating the national history of the United States. 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
9: That was some hour. Wow. That was quite emotional. I didn't know. I mean, I knew about Flight 93. I didn't know that. I guess I did know that it was a national memorial or a national park, but I didn't know the World Trade Center gets more of the attention, which is a beautiful. If you've ever had a chance to see Lower Manhattan, the 9/11 memorial down there, that's heartbreakingly beautiful as well. But Shanksville, Pennsylvania, a site, very similar, same deal. So she was wonderful and told a beautiful story. It's a primary night in all over the country, and the one race we're still waiting on is this David Crowley, Francesca Hung, the Wisconsin governor's Democratic primary. This thing is a nail biter. 78% of the vote is in. David Crowley, the more traditional Democrat, is leading by 400 votes, 40.14% to 40.08%, with 78% of the vote in. It is anybody's ballgame. This one is a nail biter. So we'll wait and see how this all turns out. We'll talk about it. We should have some results. Or I mean, this got, if it stays this close, there's going to be a recount of something, because they are, what is it now? They just updated it. 78% of the vote. He's leading by just over 400 votes. Amazingly close race in the Wisconsin Democratic governor's primary race. Stay right there. Open phones next hour. Our executive director is Alex Hinton. Our engineer is Richard Good. I'm McGraw Millhaven, and this is America at Night on Westwood.
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14: That was the first time we ever went to LA. 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
27: Graham advances. I'm Sue Guzman, Fox News. Senator Darlene Graham has now advanced to a runoff election in South Carolina. Senator Graham extending a thank you tonight to President Trump.
28: I want to thank President Trump, his steadfast support, and his complete and total endorsement means so much to me. He knows that I will stand with him and fight for his agenda.
27: She will face Congressman Ralph Norman in a runoff, who is questioning Graham's lack of political experience.
29: Where does she stand on pro-life? Where does she stand on the death penalty? Where will she stand on spending? So we'll get into the debate, which I welcome the debate. My record is an open book. You know what I've done.
27: The runoff schedule for August 25th. Polls are closed in Wisconsin. Voters may soon know if Francesca Hong will be the latest progressive Democrat to secure a primary win. Fox's Alexandria Hoff.
30: The outcome of tonight's primary, this will truly shape how the Democratic Party at large engages with voters, because a Francesca Hong victory will mean that the DSA's influence on the party has been cemented. Hong cast her ballot in Madison, Wisconsin earlier today. She's a Democratic Socialist member of the state assembly and a former chef who has found that Democrats in at least her areas where she's popular, they truly have an appetite for taking a sharp left turn. But in the past 2 weeks, she's also embarked on this balancing act, trying to soothe concerns from other state Democrats over her electability in November. She's walked back some of those outlandish past statements we've heard about, you know, defunding the police, abolishing prisons, the Senate, and Thanksgiving, saying she's evolved on those.
27: Representative Tom Tiffany won on the Republican side. And Connecticut Governor Ned Lamont defeated a state representative, Josh Elliott, as he seeks a third term of, he got his third term of office. And in Minnesota, Amy Klobuchar won the Democratic nod for governor of Minnesota. And Minnesota House Speaker Lisa Demuth won Republican Minnesota's governor's primary. 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
27: Russia has freed an American believed to have been held in an abusive prison for many years. Here's Fox's Jared Halpern with more.
11: Marine veteran Robert Gilman is returning to U.S. soil after 4 years in a Russian prison. Advocates for his release have warned Gilman is gravely ill and was near death. The 32-year-old American teacher was arrested in 2022 and convicted of beating a police officer and later convicted of assaulting a prison official. His sentence was extended to 10 years. Officials say Gilman has been in a dissociative stupor for 47 days after suffering abuse in prison and was moved to a civilian hospital and hooked up to a feeding tube before his release. Gilman was one of 8 Americans believed to remain in Russian custody. At the White House, Jared Halpern, Fox News.
27: We are learning about the cloak and dagger techniques used by the Secret Service to try to fool Iran into thinking President Trump was returning from last month's NATO summit in Turkey aboard Air Force One. The plane took off without him in case of a feared Iranian attack.
17: The Washington Post reporting that despite President Trump climbing up and boarding onto the Air Force One jumbo jet, he didn't actually take that plane. The report says that minutes later, the president was shuttled away in an airport catering truck. The president was taken to a smaller plane, an Air Force C-32A. Members of the press and other staffers from the White House were still on that Air Force One plane. White House communications director reacting to this story this week, saying, as the president has said recently, there are many enemies of America who have their sights on him. We use every tool at our disposal to address those threats.
27: Fox's Alex Hogan at the White House. Alabama, Oklahoma, and Tennessee planning to execute inmates on Thursday. This marks the first time in nearly 16 years that 3 people are scheduled for execution on the same day in the United States. I'm Sue Guzman. This is Fox News. Purple.
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0: Wisconsin. And this thing is, it's almost like watching a basketball game. It's a nail biter. David Crowley, the more traditional Democrat, still holding on by a thread. He's now got, what is that, just over 600 votes, 500 votes? He's 258, she's 257. So this thing's going to be a nail biter. 81% of the votes in. I was looking at the map. You know, he's still got some votes that he's that can be counted in some counties. She still has some votes that need to be counted. So this thing is this thing might be headed for a runoff or a recount. Phone numbers are as follows: 1-844-42-McGraw, 1-844-462-4729. We can talk about anything your little heart desires. We do not screen calls. And never have, never will. I don't believe in it. I think it's, what do I think it is? I think it's, well, first of all, it's not fun. I mean, who likes to only talk to people you agree with or who only love your show, right? That's the fun. The audience loves it when the host gets his comeuppance. And I'm not so egotistical that I might not be, or I might be wrong from time to time. I might be factually incorrect, but who knows? It's right. It's going to the wild card line. See what's up there. Before we get there, there's lots of news that I just wanted to sort of run through, just because. Well, that's what we like to do. Sort of check in on the news and then sort of go from there. This Air Force One story is unbelievable. President Trump. We talked about this yesterday with Scott McFarland, but we're finding out a little bit more now. Apparently, there was credible evidence of a shoulder-fired missile that was in the general vicinity of Air Force One. And so apparently that was one of the reasons, I guess, that they had President Trump walk up into Air Force One, and then clearly they ushered him out the back door to a catering lift, in which he then was whisked away to another plane. What's interesting about this is his White House staff and many of the reporters thought he was on the plane. That's what happens with a decoy, right? You don't tell people, oh, by the way, he's not on the plane, but act like he's on the plane. They just pretended he was on the plane. And then he went on and got on another plane, which I don't really have a problem with. I mean, you want to keep the man safe, obviously. But what about the staff that was on the other plane? The staff that was on the decoy plane, the journalists who were on the decoy plane, were their lives in danger? And I would think, isn't Air Force One considered the safest plane out there? Don't they have all those security features and everything else? But for whatever reason, the Secret Service wanted to put him on another plane. But think about those reporters and that staff that went on the plane and where they were, their lives were in danger, obviously. What else is going on around the news? Let me just run through a couple of other these stories. there was a story I was reading. I got caught up in this story. Did you know that there are a number of towns around the country, places like Baldwin City, Kansas, Silver Springs, Maryland, Atlanta, Georgia, where there are parents who are getting citations and or even arrested and investigated, and their crime for letting their children walk to the store, play in the park, or ride their bikes unsupervised? Talk about the nanny state. They say that there are these laws that are being pushed in some cities and towns where if you are allowing your child to play outside unsupervised, somebody can call social services. They can come and investigate you to find out if you're being a good parent. And yes, there are stories of parents getting arrested for letting their children play outside. Proponents of childhood independence say it's beneficial for kids to have autonomy. Others see this approach as dangerous. Child neglect laws force law enforcement to make difficult judgment calls regarding whether a child is in legitimate danger or not. In other words, if you allow your 8-year-old to go ride a bike to the park down the street, might be perfectly normal for you. But for your neighbor, they might be so offended by that, they call the cops on you for child neglect. Think about that for a second. Man, that's a good one. I don't like the way you're raising your child. Why? Because you let him go to the park and play baseball? Because you let him ride his bike around the block unsupervised? Wow. That's a good one. Now, look, as a dad of a 6-year-old, I get it. I get it. We had this conversation a couple weeks ago with somebody about we did it when we were kids, and we didn't think twice. I don't know, 7, 8, 9? I was out all day playing baseball, riding the bike, going down to the pond, getting into trouble. Doing all sorts of things, walking home from the bus stop all by myself. I was in first grade. What is first grade? 6, 7 years old. First grade, walked from the bus stop to my house. I mean, you have parents now who, some parents go to their job interviews, which, okay, it's time to cut the cord. But the other way, right? I mean, at what point, I don't think you should allow your 2-year-old to go to the park by themselves, but 6, 7. Right? Well, ours is 6. We let her run across the street to the neighbor's house, and they're playing, and she rides her bike with the, it's feel safe in the neighborhood. Interesting. All right. 314-931-5877. 314. That is not even close to the phone number. That might be my cell phone number. 1-844-2-McGraw. 1-844-262-4729. The text line is open. Same number, of course, voicemails. We'll get some voicemails and some text messages. Let's go to the phones here. Sherry in Fredericksburg, Texas. Sherry, you're first up. Welcome to America at Night.
1: Thank you, McGraw. Listen, I was just going through a very common cookbook that is all over in every town, in every state of America. It's called Better Homes and Gardens New Cookbook, and I guess I don't know. It's the production of it. I don't know Meredith.
0: Is that the one with the red and white sort of cover on it? Yes.
1: Yeah, like yes. A tablecloth. Yeah.
0: I have one of those. That was the legendary. Good. Legendary. Yes.
1: Does it say the new? Because there was a
0: It's funny you mention that, and I got it. Because my mother had one, and
1: I
0: bought it for no other reason than just every time I look at it, I have a fond memory of growing up and my mother. Yeah. I think every family in the country had to have that Better Homes and Garden cookbook. Yeah,
1: and in this cookbook, there's a thing called salmon steaks, and if you know these aren't barbecued, but I bet you. These are the same ingredients you use, except the onion. I use a shallot. Shallots have a stronger taste. I peel and throw it into a small blender and use a shallot. So it has a little more punch. But I also cook it in a Black & Decker because it's up on the counter. And it's really easy for me to, add things. Here's the recipe. It's for 350 degrees. Oven, place 4 shallot steaks, 1 inch thick, in a shallow baking pan. Blend 1/3 cup melted butter, 1 teaspoon Worcestershire sauce, 1 teaspoon grated onion, and 1/4 teaspoon paprika. Brush some lightly on fish. Sprinkle with salt, bake at 350 for 25 to 30 minutes, pass remaining salt, and that serves 4. And it is sensational. Like I say, I don't use an onion, I use the shallots. Now, is that similar?
0: No. So we had Terry Black on the show the other day, our barbecue expert. And if you go to his website, backyardbarbecue.net, backyardbarbecue.net. And backyardbarbecue.net.
1: Okay.
0: Let me make sure. Backyard BBQ.
1: I'm not online, but I know someone who is barbecues. So
0: barbecue USA.net. I think that's what it was. BarbecueUSA.net. I'll get the name for it and pass it along.
1: But
0: that recipe you just read to me is very different than the recipe that Terry Black had. That one was a marinade. And so you marinate it for a half hour.
1: That's right.
0: With all of the ingredients, and then you sprinkle brown sugar on it, and then you bake it for a couple minutes.
1: Okay. And let me throw in something real quick. We have a needs council here, and they have a place where kids, it's monitored. They can go play there, and I give to that. They do all sorts of good things for the community.
0: But there's
1: a big playground. It has slides, and it has people there to watch the kids. So they don't let them just play, you know, and run loose. I ran loose as a kid living in Carmel. I would doodle down to the ocean, you know, and down to the beach and just run around and have a great time. Sometimes, you know, the guy, Dennis the Menace, the real John Jackson's son, he and I, we had the same babysitter. She used to take us down to Carmel Beach all the time. And we'd have so much fun. If she was taking him, she'd come pick up me. Wait a minute.
0: You would hang out with the actor who played Dennis the Menace?
1: Yeah, but it was the actor. He wasn't like that in real life.
0: Yeah. No.
1: He was John Katchen's. I think it was played by a different kid.
0: Okay.
1: But John Katchen's, that was his real son.
0: That's a great story. You know? Sherry in Fredericksburg, Texas. You're bringing it tonight. Thanks, Sherry. Have a good night. Thanks for checking in. By the way, that website is barbecueusa.net. Go to backyardusa.net. Backyardusa.net.
1: Okay. I will see to that.
0: Backyardusa.net. And then hit the recipes button and then go down for the salmon marinade. There you go. Quick break. America at Night. Back in a moment.
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0: And down the stretch they come in the Wisconsin primary. This thing's a barn burner. Francesca Hong has now taken the lead. 83% of the votes in. She is up by 200. New numbers coming in. I feel like Jerry Lewis in the telethon. Oh my goodness. She is leading by exactly 300 votes. So this thing's a barn burner. 83% of the votes are in. 1-844-2-McGraw, 1-844-262-4729. Tony in Montreal checks in. Good morning and good evening, Tony. Tony, are you there? Tony, are you there? Tony, did you fall asleep? All right, put Tony on hold, see if we can get him back. Let's do this. Let's go to the text line. The text line from Cody, Wyoming. NAFTA is not free trade. You know, I got a lot of grief for that phone call last night from, I think it was Dave in San Francisco. I just asked him if he was for NAFTA or if he was, NAFTA was the North American Free Trade Agreement. So NAFTA is not free trade. It's called free trade. And it was a way to usher in freer trade with Canada, America, and Mexico. So I don't know what you're talking about, Cody, Wyoming. All right, we got Tony back. Tony's back. Tony, you're on America at Night. Let's try this again.
22: Yeah,
11: Yeah, hi. Can you hear me?
0: I can hear you now. Hear you loud and clear now.
11: You know, like the story, I just missed that story about the guy giving you hell for the call last night because we both were kind of dumping on that caller last night. But anyway, I don't want to get into free trade and all that, whether or not it's good or not. That's boring to me. You know, it's that horse has been beaten into the ground. So I just want to talk about the fact that there's this watchful eye or big brother watching over your kids if you let them out and play without supervision.
0: Yeah.
11: If you juxtapose that the way I grew up in St. Leo, Italian family, I was told like at 6 years old, isn't it time for you to find a job? Can you go out and do something productive? Like, can't you just go shovel? Can you go shovel snow for some money or something? Why don't you run around the construction sites and collect bottles so you can turn them in and buy your own stuff, like your own popsicles? And a good day for my brother and I, Nick, Nicola, Domenico, was that the two brothers would show up on a construction site as the boys were getting out there, and we'd walk through the construction site. There were no guardrails. We could walk around six stories, buildings, massive apartment complexes. And we were picking up, for fun, we would pick up the bent nails and bring them home and then use hammers at 6 and 7 years old and give the bent nails. We'd straighten them out and give them to our dad. And my dad would go, oh, very productive day today.
0: Could you? They're arresting parents today for letting their kids play in the park unsupervised. Years ago, every parent would have been arrested. Holy mackerel, Tony! It's an amazing story. Hey, I got to go. I'm up against the break for the bottom of the hour.
11: I was gonna tell you about an old guy that, like, you know, when you said about the Trump plane and being on the wrong plane at the wrong time. I have a good story about
0: Call back tomorrow.
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24: News. I'm Ted Lindner. South Carolina Republican Senator Darlene Graham one step closer to succeeding her brother Lindsey Graham, who died last month. Fox's Mark Meredith says she advanced to a runoff primary in 2 weeks. She's got strong backing from the White House and President Trump.
25: They wanted to see her advance to this next six-year term, but whether or not that's going to still be the case after we get through tonight and what the runoff is going to look like is going to be a big question.
24: In Connecticut, Governor Ned Lamont has won the Democratic primary, defeating State Representative Josh Elliott as the governor seeks a third term. Lamont will face Republican State Senator Ryan Fazio in November. In Minnesota, Senator Amy Klobuchar has won the Democratic nomination for governor. On the Republican side, MyPillow founder Mike Lindell, who was backed by President Trump running against Minnesota House Speaker Lisa DeMuth, has lost that race. The Trump-backed U.S. Representative Tom Tiffany has won the Republican nomination for governor in Wisconsin. 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
1: Well, David Crowley has now leapfrogged Franciska Hong. This story is getting more interesting. He is now leading by about 1,000 votes, just under 900 votes. It's a battle royale. David Crowley, the more traditional Democrat, versus Franciska Hong, who's gotten a lot of attention. She's the one who came. She tweeted at some point that she wanted to cancel Thanksgiving. Like, how would you even do that? Kind of a dumb thing to say. She's since walked it back. I don't think if she does get elected, she's going to actually cancel Thanksgiving, but it's pretty ridiculous. As somebody who's spoken on the radio for 30 some odd years, if I had to answer for all the stupid things I've said on the radio, but nonetheless, she's getting criticized for that. So we'll keep an eye on that until we're off the air. Lenny in Myrtle Beach, South Carolina. Lenny, welcome to America at Night.
2: Thank you for taking my call.
1: You betcha. Thanks, Lenny.
2: Well, I've never called a radio talk show or anything like that. I usually keep my opinions to myself, but
1: alrighty.
2: I'm kind of upset with this WNBA thing. It's really gotten out of hand.
1: What are you upset over?
2: Dijon or whatever her name is trying to take Sophie Cunningham's head off. Come on, really? You're getting paid. You're a professional, so you should know how to act. I mean, you know, really, if that happened in the NBA, man, they'd be hundreds of thousands of dollars in fines. You know, they'd be suspensions. But I don't know if she's going to get any punishment at all, to be honest with you.
1: She was thrown out of the game. She was thrown out of the game. So she was punished right there for the flagrant foul. So that's one punishment. Go ahead.
2: You taking a chance on really injuring somebody. I mean, yeah, I officiated high school and college baseball for 25 years. And so, you know, I know a little bit about the sports thing and how it works. But, you know, getting thrown out of a game for a flagrant foul like that, that's a pretty minor penalty when you could have actually, you know, did some damage to somebody. And, you know, I mean, you can even end somebody's career easily, you know, with a clothesline like that.
1: There's no question.
2: You know, the first thing it was held on was a racist call because it was a black athlete and a white athlete. That's ridiculous. You know, the more racism is talked about, the more it exists. So, take your fine and your suspension, shut up, and when your time comes to play again, play the game.
1: It's just
2: upsetting.
1: All right, Lenny, I thank you for the phone call. Thanks for making this show the first time you called into a radio show. Call back anytime. Thank you, sir.
2: Thank you.
1: All right, good. So Lenny in Myrtle Beach, South Carolina, it has happened in men's games all the time. As a matter of fact, I mean, men have all sorts of harsh fouls like that. But actually, it happened almost exactly like this back in the NBA Finals. I don't know, whatever 80s final it was, where Kurt Rambis, Kevin McHale clotheslines Kurt Rambis, right? And they sort of get in. That was the NBA Finals. It's the legal handle, whatever flagrant foul or whatever else, and fines, or, you know, they'll let them deal with that. You could argue it should be one game, should be two games, whatever else. But her comments, that hashtag white privilege, she has since tried to clarify that, saying that the foul and the call wasn't white privilege, but she sort of alluded to the... I'm somewhat confused by her explanation. If it wasn't the foul or the play that was white privilege, what was it in reference to? So I don't know if the woman has walked it back, or but she said, look, that the foul wasn't white privilege, or the call of the foul wasn't white privilege, or the suspension wasn't white privilege. So I don't really understand exactly what she meant by white privilege. She needs to explain herself a little bit more. I don't know. I'm confused by her. I'm not confused by hashtag white privilege. I'm confused by her explanation as to why she said it. It's somewhat confusing. All right, let's go to Ithaca, New York. Stefan is in Ithaca, New York on the voicemail. Stefan, what do you got for us?
3: What do you think of the rules or the deal that Iran wants to make with our country, the U.S., about to open up the Strait of Hormuz? What do you think of the rules that they've set forward? They sound interesting, and do you think we'll follow their rules to open it up?
1: No, I don't think so. Their conditions, imagine Iran putting conditions on the United States. That went over like a lead balloon in the White House. No, I don't think they're going to acquiesce to Iran's demands for opening up the Strait of Hormuz. However, we are in a bit of a quandary here because we're, 6 months into this thing, soon to be 7 months into this thing, and there is no way for us to get the Strait open without Iran. I mean, we're bombing them into the Stone Age, but we still can't get them to open up the Strait. We are in a bit of a sticky wicket right now, Stephen. But no, I don't think the president, at least I hope he doesn't take those conditions, because that would be an utter acceptance of complete failure by the United States, which I don't think any president would want on his legacy. But we'll wait and see. Joe Marie, you are up. What do you got with us for America at Night?
4: You know what nobody talks about is the paved over the Rose Garden, and I could cry. You can't just go get more 50-year-old roses. It's like you cut down a 100-year-old tree, it takes 100 years to get a tree. When you go to Walmart and buy another building, that's okay. It's okay. It's a sensitive issue with me.
1: Yeah, I don't. Yeah, I know that Melania has redone the Rose Garden. You know, that's the hill you want to die on. God love you. I mean, I don't care. I mean, it's not like I'm invited to the Rose Garden every week. And apparently, you know, it was full of water and hadn't been redone since Jackie Kennedy. And, you know, it's more now a place where you have a bit of a patio so you can. I wasn't at the old Rose Garden, so I can't compare the old Rose Garden to the new Rose Garden. Again, if that, Joe Marie, let me put it this way. If that's what you're most concerned about today, get down on your knees and thank God that's your biggest problem. from the text line in Minnesota, McGraw, you're a real jerk to that guy who was trying to explain the NAFTA option to you. This is delayed, so you probably won't get it until tomorrow. Yeah, I got a lot of grief for that phone call. Dave in San Francisco. I asked him a very simple question. Was he more of a free trader or was he more of a protectionist? Generally speaking, where did you fall? And he sort of didn't want to answer the question. And I don't know what you can be. You're either a free trader or a protectionist. I don't know if you can be both. You're for free trade, but I want to protect the workers in my free trade zone. It's hard to be both. So I was just trying to find out where he was. That's all. I wasn't trying to be a jerk. And I asked the guy 3 or 4 times. He didn't want to answer. So I had to move on. I don't have hours of time to debate people. Tim from Shawboro, North Carolina. Best steak I ever had was in a restaurant in Ireland. Crazy difference in U.S. steaks and steaks in Ireland. Even ribeyes there are different. Yeah, I think because they're grass-fed. I think grass-fed beef is very different. Well, one, it is. But Europe, I think, is much more grass-fed beef, and especially, I believe, the cows in Ireland, especially with the butter. I think the that Kerrygold butter is very different than American butter, cows, or butter from cows who are sort of grain-fed as opposed to grass-fed. So, yeah, no, I think that's the point. Dallas, Texas chimes in. I think those callers are just the next callers in Coast to Coast waiting to talk to Martin. Interesting. Carrie in Dallas, Texas checks in. I think there's a full moon tonight. There are too many crazy people calling into your show and being put on the air. Yeah, that's half the fun of the show. Here's another one. The more interesting people and subjects, the better. Your show is intellectual, entertaining, and has a calming effect, so to speak. All the other talk show hosts are acidic, vile, antagonistic, conflict-orientated, insulting, warmongering, and usually just dumb or stupid. The people at the top are the absolute worst. It takes a lot of effort to find these shows beneficial. Thank you very much, Dallas. That was nice of you to say. Have a great weekend, McGraw. Enjoy your Pan Am story. That was Karen in Myrtle Beach. Looks like Myrtle Beach is really checking in. All right. Phone numbers 1-844-2-McGraw, 1-844-262-4729. Let's go back to the voicemails. Joe in Salem, Oregon. Joe, what do you got for us?
5: A few days ago, I heard reporters ask Trump what would he do about the Democrats using the filibuster if he got rid of it once they get in the next time. He said, if we get rid of the filibuster and pass my remaining legislation, you won't have to vote again. Now, was he telling us that he'll remain in office by possible executive order? I just wondered what McGraw and his listeners out there can tell me what they think about that statement and other similar statements.
1: Yeah, I don't know. I didn't hear it. I don't know the context in which you said it. Donald Trump loves to get a rise out of people. All right? He loves to talk about how he's going to have a third term. He loves to get a rise out of people. That's when something I've learned over the last 12 years. Donald Trump loves to get a rise out of people. And the people who love him love it when the people are all up in a bunch over Donald Trump and something he says. So I don't know. I will talk about the filibuster, though, because I find this interesting. During the

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1: You get an airline ticket home, we put cash in your pocket. And you say, well, why are we giving them taxpayer money? Because it's a lot cheaper than having to go chase them down.
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2: Fine. That means the next Democrat has the right to tear down the Statue of Liberty. Right? I mean, what do we really want to give that power to the president? Not Donald Trump, but to the president. So there's going to be somebody else in office who's going to be able to do all the things Donald Trump does, but from the Democratic side. And nobody seems to worry about that. So this filibuster, the Republicans are holding the line for a reason, because they understand that they're going to lose power someday. And the only power they're going to have is the power of the filibuster. Denny, I got about a minute and a half. Denny and Rolla, welcome to America at Night.
3: Hey, bud. Our Cardinals won in spectacular fashion, but you're exactly right about the filibuster and about being out of power. The really weird thing is that most people are kind of like gamblers. Nobody wants to remember their losses. They remember the wins. And having that short-sighted viewpoint is dangerous. But a lot of people think about the good old days, when the good old days, yeah, they were good, but there were also bad times. But a lot of people cannot discern that because their mind plays tricks on them, and it's just a natural thing. It's the human mind.
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3: 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Have a great night, man.
2: 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America at Night, back in a moment.
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12: Hey, if you want to do yourself a favor, you want to go listen to our National Park Series from tonight. Our National Park Series was about Shanksville, Pennsylvania, the national park that encompasses the 9/11 Memorial and Flight 93. It was a powerful hour. Wonderful, wonderful story. If you have a chance, download the podcast and listen to it. It was pretty extraordinary. By the way, before we head out, David Crowley in Wisconsin, the governor's race. It looks like Wisconsin is going to be able to keep Thanksgiving. It's still too close to call with 86% of the votes in, but Francesca Hung, who wanted to call for the end of Thanksgiving, she's now losing by roughly 3,000 votes. And just a quick look at some of the counties that are still up for grabs. Crowley seems to be winning in many of those. So I think, even though it's still too close to call, it looks like he just might be able to win the squeaker, the more traditional Democrat, David Crowley, going up against Francesca Hung. But we'll wait and see how that works out tomorrow. And then tomorrow, we're going to dive into all of the results and get a sense of what it looks like for the general election with all of these. So we'll do that tomorrow night. Thanks, as always. 1-844-2-McGraw. We're going to go away, but the voicemail's open. If you want to chime in, 1-844-2-McGraw. Anything you want to talk about, comment on, the phone, the text, the voicemail is always open. Our executive director tonight is Alex Hinton. Our engineer tonight is Richard Good. I'm McGraw Milhaven, and this is America.
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14: Another primary night. I'm Ted Lindner, Fox News. Darlene Graham has advanced to the Republican special primary runoff election for U.S. Senate in South Carolina. This is to fill late Senator Lindsey Graham's seat for the full term. President Trump reacting to the news Tuesday night.
15: It's great that she's doing so well, and she's a very good woman. And she's got good genetics because she's related to Lindsey, who's a real professional. So we'll see. I'm going to call her right now. She just called me.
14: The runoff, where Darlene Graham will take on Representative Ralph Norman, is set for August 25th. Polls are closed in Wisconsin. Voters will soon know if Francesca Hong is the latest progressive Democrat to win a primary this midterm season. Fox's Alexandria Hoff.
16: The outcome of tonight's primary, this will truly shape how the Democratic Party at large engages with voters, because a Francesca Hong victory will mean that the DSA's influence on the party has been cemented. Hong cast her ballot in Madison, Wisconsin earlier today. She's a Democratic Socialist member of the state assembly and a former chef who has found that Democrats in at least her areas where she's popular, they truly have an appetite for taking a sharp left turn. But in the past 2 weeks, she's also embarked on this balancing act, trying to soothe concerns from other state Democrats over her electability in November. She's walked back some of those outlandish past statements we've heard about, you know, defunding the police, abolishing prisons, the Senate, and Thanksgiving, saying she's evolved on those.
14: Hong speaking to supporters in Madison, Wisconsin this past hour. Socialist of Hong there leading the race, trailing the race to David Crowley at this hour. Tom Tiffany wins the Republican nomination for governor in Wisconsin, endorsed by President Trump. Connecticut Governor Ned Lamont has won the Democratic primary, defeating State Representative Josh Elliott, the governor seeking his third term in office. He'll face Republican State Senator Ryan Fazio in the general election in November. And in Minnesota, Senator Amy Klobuchar has won the Democratic nomination for governor. 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
14: President Trump flying aboard Air Force One on Tuesday as details emerged of a secret aircraft switch last month in Turkey. Fox's Jared Halpern with more on that from the White House.
1: Video shows President Trump boarding the older, light blue-colored Air Force One in Ankara, Turkey last month after the NATO summit. But the Washington Post reports the president secretly was ferried by a catering truck off that aircraft to a nearby plane, unknown to the traveling press corps and several administration officials. The move, the report says, was made amid a credible threat from Iran. The White House has not confirmed those events and at the time said the newer Air Force One was flown to England as part of a troop visit. President Trump boarded the new aircraft in England for the final leg back to Washington. At the White House, Jared Halpern, Fox News.
14: The president says he slipped away from Air Force One in Turkey because advisors wanted him on a different plane due to a threat. A military veteran is on his way home after spending more than 4 years in a Russian prison. Fox's Molly Lyon has more.
2: President Trump posting on True Social that he spoke with the Russian President Vladimir Putin personally on this issue and helped to bring former U.S. Marine Robert Gilman home, quote, that he was released very much on a humanitarian basis. We appreciate this decision and the fact that Russia asked for no one in return. No exchange took place. The 32-year-old American is on a State Department aircraft along with his mother and a medical team making a swift journey back to the United States. First, Andrews Air Force Base in Washington, D.C., then ultimately on to Texas, where severe health concerns will be addressed.
14: Gilman had been in jail for allegedly beating a police officer and for attacking prison officials, but his family has disputed those charges. The veteran had reportedly been hospitalized in a life-threatening condition before he was released. And tonight, Wednesday night's Powerball jackpot worth $1 billion. It's a cash value of at least $433.1 million if you win. Good luck. I'm Ted Lindner. This is Fox News.
3: Tonight, expect mainly clear skies with warm and humid conditions and a low of 78. Tomorrow will bring partly sunny skies and high temperatures reaching 99 degrees, along with the possibility of a thunderstorm in some areas in the afternoon. Tomorrow night, anticipate a chance of thunderstorms in the evening. Otherwise, it will be partly cloudy and warm with a low of 80. On Thursday, mostly sunny skies will prevail with hot temperatures nearing the record high of 103 degrees set back in 2007, peaking at 101 degrees. Friday will be sunny and toasty with a high of 100 degrees. I'm AccuWeather meteorologist Jason Caterina.
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21: 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Gary McNamara and Eric Harley talk about everything from politics to social issues and news of the day. 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
9: All across America, we are Red Eye Radio. I'm Gary McNamara. Eric's under the weather. I didn't even get a text. Alan, you got a text, right? Just in the last half hour, so we hope he's okay. So it's you and me talking about how the commies are doing tonight. Primaries across the nation. By the way, before we even get there, I was just reading an article. We'll get to it a little bit later on. And it was like, the headline was, why did Illinois duck the DSA wave? And it's, they prefer corruption over socialism. Oh, my God. That's just great. But let me just check out the latest here. All the excitement is on the governor's race of Wisconsin right now. And let me just go. Okay, let me just go right here. I got so many windows open. All right, still 95%. Hong is still down by 0.4%. And let me see, closing in. 95% of the vote in. And still a little over 3,000 votes. Crowley still in the lead. And the big thing here is, you know, when, and we'll get to some of the other races. By the way, it's a it'll be Graham and
0: Norman for the runoff. And that was pretty accurate. One of the things that's being looked at is the number one still, if Hong loses, it's still roughly 40-40 in Wisconsin. So you can see that the debate is going on communism versus just radical leftism. But what I found interesting, and I was looking at, for example, some of the polling, and I said this last week, some of the polling that was just way off, I mean, just way, way off last week when it came to the Democrats and still off now. And to just give you an example, and I was saying, I wonder when Trafalgar, who does a ton usually in most elections of state polling, you know, I forgot the guy's name here at the moment, but Trafalgar was not a part of any of those polls. And I just saw today that Trafalgar did two polls over the last week for the South Carolina Senate race. And it's roughly around six points. About 7 points, maybe a little over 6 points. And last week it was Trafalgar had a 10-point race with Graham in the lead by 6 points. And the one that was the one today. Yeah. Or yesterday. I forgot. What was today was actually yesterday. But Trafalgar had it as a plus six yesterday. I mean, the last poll on the day, almost dead on. And a week ago, it was plus 10. And then you look at the polling, for example, for the Wisconsin race. And look at the last month here. And I'll get you all the different pollsters out there. Right now they say Crowley is up plus 3. Here is the last month, okay? PPP, Hong, plus 18. Marquette, this is July, plus 22. PPP, which that's a Democratic pollster, by the way, the PPP poll. Hong, plus 20. Impact Research, Hong, 13. Marquette University. Marquette University, and it would have been plus 11. Those are all July and August polls, which means roughly, if you look at it, she had an average of 15 points that she was up. And so you look at this and say, how can the pollsters be that far off? Is it really in different states that Democrats are really having this conundrum? We don't know what to do here. We don't know what to do. We don't know what to do. We don't know what to do. I don't know. Do I want just a radical leftist? Let me see. What do I want? Do I want, you know, just burning down cities, or do I want full bore communism? You know, what am I looking at? I can't decide what I want. Because that's, to me, really interesting. And you go back, I mean, you go back to February and March, and Hong was actually in the lead, was in the lead, plus 3 and plus 1. And, you know, and so that was really, and then since then it's been boom. The more she has shown her radicalism, the more she moved up in the polls. But what we see right now is, and let me just see if there's any update on it, with 95% in, it is, okay, there are still more votes coming in. Still up about 3,100. She's down by 3,100 right now is where it's at. So for the Minnesota GOP governor's race, by the way, Mike Lindell did not win. He was the president's choice there, did not win. Graham, the president's choice in South Carolina, wins by about 6 points. So that's where we are now. And again, the most interesting thing, and we've spent a lot of time talking about polling over the last few years, and we always tell you in a presidential election or a midterm, we always tell you afterwards who was the most accurate pollster. And so you look at where the polling, and especially the polling of Democrats, you know, the PPP poll, for example, which showed Hong in this incredible lead, which apparently she never had because she's losing right here at the moment. She may end up winning. They have not called that race yet. They believe that in some of the big counties that still haven't finished counting, she'll do much better and will pull off the race. But still, the polling is so incredibly off. And you look at places like Trafalgar, which is, you know, just they're really great at polling. Really, really good at polling. Rasmussen's not bad in polling, and they're both considered Republican pollsters. But really, when you're a pollster, what's your purpose? And this is where Eric and I don't remember when we said this. We said that what you're getting in pollsters is they're not polling anymore. They're political activist pollsters. Because there's no way you can be off that much. I just don't buy it. We have elections all the time when it's, okay, you know, it's really up in the air. You know, there are, we mentioned yesterday, and we've talked about this a lot, how there is a split in the Republican Party. There is a populist, liberal demographic in the Republican Party that believes they're conservative, and they're not. Then there's the real conservatives. And we went through all the different issues yesterday. And one of the biggest issues is how can you be, if you're a conservative, you recognize it. If you're somebody who doesn't actually pay attention to the issues as a Republican and you're more tribal, which does exist, you just ignore it. And one of those is when Trump's out there screaming, we got to get rid of socialism and communism. Yet he and J.D. Vance both agree on equity and ownership of big companies like AI companies and a global wealth fund, which would be a government slush fund to invest in business. And Trump's already taken equity in 30 different companies. You can't sit there and scream we're against socialism. Because you're attempting to control the means of productions. Conservatives know that. We all know that. We all know it. You may not want to talk about it. I told you earlier this, yesterday, I think it was, a couple of people that I know I've had that discussion with that have sat there and said, we're against socialism. I go, well, what about this? And they're both answers to me. Both answers were, well, what do you do? Vote Democrat? No, that's not the point. You speak out about it. If you're willing to speak out, because obviously you're willing to speak out, you speak out when your own party or the president does things that you're absolutely, and this way in Congress, I'll say the Republican Congress, they're not screaming. I'm trying to think, has anybody screamed bloody murder over that? You would think that if socialism, communism is such a huge issue, that Republicans would be out there saying, we cannot accept this. We should not be taking equity in companies. We do not want government to have an investment fund where whoever is in the executive office decides where money goes. No. Either you're against it or you're for it. You can't sit there and say, well, you know, I'm okay with the means of productions being controlled by a Republican. Because then a Democrat comes in office and then they control it. But even with that, and that's a huge issue. And every single Republican, I believe, recognizes it, except the ones that just ignore it and don't want to get involved in that and maybe tribal. They know. Everyone I've talked to knows. And they're just like, well, you know, Democrats are worse. Yeah, but you're making it easy for Democrats now to come out and say, hey, Trump's for it. J.D. Vance is for it. They agree with us. They believe the government should have much more control in business, just like we do. So vote for us because you know we're going to do it. because we're all for it. Maybe half the Republican Party is for it. But still, Trafalgar, at least we've seen in South Carolina and in past elections, his polling is right on. And the Democrat polling and the media polling is all over the freaking place. And so, let me see, any difference here? No, still 95%. Let me just clear it here. Okay, down to 0.3% now. It is under, it's under 3,000 now. So, Hong is coming back. But we've got a great show today. We've got so much, oh man, so much going on. I mean, of course, we will have our WNBA update. Got to have that again. What was the, oh yeah, the Gaza deal. Doesn't seem to be going the way that we want. That coming up. Iran, Trump came out yesterday. We'll have the audio, I think, where he came out and said, I didn't make the call. Secret Service does. That's exactly what we said yesterday. Secret Service makes the call on that. And Secret Service cares about protecting the president. So they'll react and protect the president. And that's just the reality of it. I saw the White House Correspondents Association. In the statement that I saw from Jackie Heinrich, it was more, you know, we didn't know what was going on and we need to keep informed. We can't be promoting stuff in the press that isn't true. We understand security and how you have to do it. We just wish you had come clean with us earlier. And from the way she wrote it, it seemed like there wasn't vicious response back from the administration. Like the administration understood the point from what I read yesterday on that. So we got a great show ahead. We are Red Eye Radio.
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0: We are Red Eye Radio. I'm Gary McNamara. Eric's under the weather, me and you, this morning. So just looking at some of the races there. Democratic Socialist and State Assembly member Francisca Hong is running neck and neck with Milwaukee County Executive David Crowley, the Democratic Party establishment-backed candidate in the gubernatorial primary. That still is, right now, under 3,000 votes. Crowley is beating Hong, who was just yesterday viewed a landslide winner, probably averaging 15, 16 points up in the polls. Lieutenant Governor Peggy Flanagan will win the Democratic nomination for the U.S. Senate. CNN projects defeating a centrist in the race that served as a latest proxy fight over the party's post-2024 election. In the gubernatorial primary, Senator Amy Klobuchar easily captured the Democratic nomination and will face Minnesota House Speaker Lisa DeMuth, who defeated MyPillow founder who got the Trump endorsement, Mike Lindell. South Carolina's Senator Darlene Graham, who was appointed to fill the seat after the death of her brother, has qualified for the August 25th runoff to compete for a full term in the Senate. CNN projected earlier that Representative Ralph Norman will be the second contender in the runoff, and with 95% of the vote in, it looks like that is the way that's going here at the moment. The one thing that I did want to bring up, because we were talking about the accuracy of polling out there, and looking at the Francisca Hong race, where she was just destroying Crowley, destroying the Milwaukee County executive. 15, 16 points, average of the polls in July and August. Wasn't even close. And she's losing right now. And then I mentioned the different polling places out there. And then Trafalgar that we have mentioned that has been very, very accurate when it comes to local races. Really about, probably the last 8, 9, 10 years. Very, very accurate. And how they did two different polls over the last week and a half, for example, on the South Carolina GOP Senate special race. I had said that the poll yesterday was her winning by 6. The poll a week ago was winning by 10. You take the average of those polls, because that's what we were doing in the other race. You take the average of the polls, it's 8, that she would win by 8 points. With 95% of the vote in, she's up 8.1. That's the kind of accuracy that I believe that you can get through polls. So you wonder, because this isn't the first time we talked about the Democrats and how the DSA in the polls is way underperforming in some states. And we look at that and we say, is it political activism? Is it the sampling? I just want to see, for example, Trafalgar or Rasmussen, the people over there, that do polling all the time for Republicans, come out and say, because I don't think the Democrats will do it, but they should come out and say, hey, here's what's wrong with the polling. The sampling's wrong here. And you can't sit there and say, well, you're sampling more Republicans than you are Democrats, because that's, there's a pretty cut line there. You have to say, okay, what are you doing wrong? What is wrong in your analysis? Are you oversampling communists over socialists? I don't know. It would take somebody who's an expert in polling to give me some idea what's actually going on.
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2: Fox News. I'm Sue Guzman. Primary night in six states across the U.S. In the closely watched Democratic primary for Wisconsin governor is still too close to call. With more than 95% of the votes counted, County Executive David Crowley's holding a razor-thin lead over Democratic Socialist Francesca Hong. Neither has claimed victory or conceded. In Minnesota, Lieutenant Governor Peggy Flanagan, the winner of the Democratic Senate primary, the latest victory for a progressive over the party's establishment. Republican South Carolina Senator Darlene Graham, a step closer to permanently succeeding her late brother Lindsey. Fox's Mark Meredith.
3: I just checked in with Darlene Graham's campaign. They are still waiting to get more information about who they're going to face in the runoff. This race coming down to two other opponents, two congressmen.
2: And we now know that Graham will face Ralph Norman in that runoff. 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
4: Tonight, expect mainly clear skies with warm and humid conditions and a low of 78. Tomorrow will bring partly sunny skies and high temperatures reaching 99 degrees, along with the possibility of a thunderstorm in some areas in the afternoon. Tomorrow night, anticipate a chance of thunderstorms in the evening. Otherwise, it will be partly cloudy and warm with a low of 80. On Thursday, mostly sunny skies will prevail with hot temperatures nearing the record high of 103 degrees set back in 2007, peaking at 101 degrees. Friday will be sunny and toasty with a high of 100 degrees. I'm AccuWeather meteorologist Jason Caterina.
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1: And I'm Gary McNamara. Eric is under the weather, so me and you, looking at the latest from Wisconsin, CNN has a story. The counting of at least 28,000 Milwaukee absentee ballots is delayed at least by an hour. And as we know, that race is so close, it could make a difference. First thing that comes to mind is if the polls in July, which showed Hong with such a huge lead, if that was how people were responding back, back then, does that favor her? I guess would be the question. But according to the Associated Press, 28,000 absentee ballots in Milwaukee could be delayed by at least an hour. The Milwaukee Election Commission director said audit logs instead of ballot results were uploaded onto flash drives. According to the report from Associated Press, those ballots could be the difference in the razor-thin Democratic primary for Wisconsin governor. Milwaukee County Executive David Crowley currently leads the state assembly member Francisca Hong by just a little under 3,000 votes. And let me just check the latest from Real Clear Politics. Still the same numbers that we have out there. And I don't know. Yeah, I don't know whether all they have left is those 28,000 votes. I do not know here at the moment, but we will keep you updated on that. Again, if you just tuned in the South Carolina Special Senate, there will be a runoff. Lindsey Graham's sister and Norman will be the ones that go on to the actual runoff election. And for the Minnesota GOP governor on the Republican side, Mike Lindahl did not win. He was the he got the endorsement of Donald Trump, but he did not win. I just saw this here looking at the latest polls, and I just thought this was interesting, especially with all the talk about that I saw on social media the other day after AOC was out there saying, she's 36 now, so she can run. She can run for president. And I just saw so many comments on X the other day saying, she's running, she's running, she's running. And this was the whole conversation that she had on Sunday, I believe it was on This Week, where she said, as a friend of mine said, I'm paraphrasing here, woke one was insane. it's what we're saying right now. And we just said, well, for God's sakes, push back on that, Mr. Reporter. What are you doing? What do you mean? As if woke two is something a lot more moderate. Oh, yeah, woke two. Okay, well, look, we're not about just defunding the police anymore. Defund the police, come on. Things were going on. We got a little emotional. Sorry. Never mind. All right, where are you now? Well, we still believe in defund the police, and we've added on to that, defund the military, get rid of the Senate, get rid of the presidency, get rid of the Supreme Court. And I say, somebody wrote to me and said, they're not proposing getting rid of the president and the Supreme Court. Yes, they are. If the president is not a part of the three branches of government. If there's only one branch of government, the presidency is gone. If there's only one branch of government that decides everything, which would be a house, basically, just one body, a House of Representatives, and the president and however they would do this, I don't know how they would do this, but the president and the Supreme Court, this is in their own words, would be under control of that branch of government. It's gone. So when you have, AOC out there doing it, we went, wow, she's running. Because you're starting to see that now. You're starting to see all of the candidates, Hong, No. I love Thanksgiving. I love Thanksgiving. Oh, I'm not for defund the police anymore. I don't know where you got that from. You said it. Oh, so you want to make a big deal out of something that I said. That's what Republicans do, huh? But the 2028 Democratic presidential nomination, another poll came out. Rasmussen had the poll. Okay? Are you ready for this one? Has she moved up at all? Okay, this goes all the way. There's polling goes all the way back to May. And some of the polling is Rasmussen, Big Data Poll, Emerson, Daily Mail, Harvard Harris, Echelon Insights, Qantas Insights, Morning Consult, Financial Times, and the Tip Poll. All right, so here we go. But the Rasmussen poll, which is the latest poll, Harris leads by 23. Think about this. A woman who cannot put a coherent thought together or a sentence together is in the dominant lead. And in Rasmussen, it's Harris 37, Newsom 14, Buttigieg 10, Ocasio-Cortez 9. The best she ever had, she was at a 13. But that poll was the Emerson poll that showed Buttigieg was leading Newsom that Buttigieg had 19, Newsom had 7, Harris had 8. Now you look at that and go, okay, something's wrong in the polling, how they're doing it. You cannot have that much of a difference. That's almost a 30-point, that's a 29-point difference. So do you just throw that one out? But here it is. Harris 23, Harris plus 16, Buttigieg plus 2, Harris plus 17, Harris plus 13, Harris plus 7, Harris plus 17, Harris plus 6, Harris plus 18, Harris plus 17. That goes all the way back to May. So when you look at it overall, you take out the highs and the lows. If you do that and you average it out, she's probably up by about, you know, again, 16. The same thing, 15, 16. The same thing Hong was in in Wisconsin. But here's the point. If you want to have the best shot, because AOC, when she was on the other day, was with Jonathan Carl, just horrible. He's just bad. It's like, ask a question, for God's sakes, and then a follow-up. But they were trying to make it, well, she's not part of the DSA. She's only part of the New York City DSA, not the national DSA. You know, I'm just a Texas commie. I'm not a national commie. I'm Gary McNamara. I'm a Texas commie, not a United States commie. What's the difference? I live in Texas. What the hell? Come on, stop it. But they're, you know, she's trying to move away from it. We're not a bunch of these radicals anymore. Of course you are. I'm just wondering. Oh, you want me to go through the entire thing? Okay, here, the latest poll. All right, here we go. Harris 37, Newsom 14, Buttigieg 10, AOC 9, Shapiro 6. Kelly 9, Ossoff 4, Pritzker 2, Booker and Bashar none. But I'm thinking, let's say that the DSA has a good midterm. Does a DSA candidate come out and just say all these people? Harris, Newsom, Buttigieg, AOC, Shapiro, Kelly, all of them we don't want. Right, Hassan? And Hassan Piker will say, no, they're just as bad as the Republicans. If you're getting roughly half of Democrats that seem to be supporting the destruction of the United States, Can you sell it to the rest of the Democrats and win a nomination? I don't think you'll ever win a election on it. Well, in 2028, I won't say because I was wrong. In 2018, I said the Democrats have to start moderating. I'm laughing at my own prediction. Because, as we know, they've gone full-bore communist, full-bore anarchist, full-bore destroying the United States, destroying the Constitution, and now proudly doing it. But some of them may be trying to back off a little bit on some of the things that people notice. For example, if you say, well, we want to get rid of the Senate, we want to get rid, we want the presidency and the Supreme Court under a branch of just a legislative branch that would exist, which would be totally by population. Now, that's not going to happen. And why isn't that going to happen? Why aren't we going to get rid of the Senate? You think Rhode Island and Vermont, you think they're going to vote to get rid of the Senate and have really no representation in Congress? You think these liberal states will do it? Most of me says no. Part of me says yes when you saw what happened in Virginia. We want to be part of the compact. We want to take away our representation. That's what the Democrats did in Virginia. We don't want to have representation anymore. We want California, Texas, Florida, Illinois, and New York to control everything. And with the growing migration to southern states, we eventually want southern states to control everything. Because if you ever did that, and there was a great debate the other day because it was when people are talking about that, if, you know, the futurists, the population migration futurists out there, and who knows what would eventually happen in 75 years. But that whole thing that by 2100, Florida and Texas will absolutely dominate the population. That California will be about 50 million and Texas will be 100 million people. And Florida will be 60 million. And California will be the third biggest state. And New York will have lost population big time. And then the migration to other

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1: 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And you say, well, why are we giving them taxpayer money? 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

We are Red Eye Radio. I'm Gary McNamara. Eric is out under the weather tonight. All right, taking a look here. Latest, still no decision or projection of a winner in the Wisconsin Democratic governor's race. Francisca Hong still losing by 2,864 votes with 95% of the vote in. 28,000 absentee ballots will be delayed being counted for at least an hour. That's the latest that we have.

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12: It's too close to call. I'm Sue Guzman, Fox News. We are continuing to watch the results of the Wisconsin Democratic gubernatorial primary between David Crowley and self-proclaimed Democratic Socialist Francesca Hong. It is neck and neck with about 95% plus of the votes counted so far. She addressed her supporters Tuesday night.
13: No matter who wins this primary, we're going to continue to fight for each other. We are going to collectively reject despair, and we are going to unite.
12: Representative Tom Tiffany won on the Republican side. Well, progressives scored another Democratic primary win as Minnesota's Lieutenant Governor Peggy Flanagan won the Democratic Senate primary, defeating centrist U.S. Representative Angie Craig.
14: We are going to stop Donald Trump's $1 billion a day illegal war in Iran and the crushing gas and fertilizer prices.
12: Amy Klobuchar won the Democratic nomination for governor of Minnesota, and Lisa DeMuth defeated Trump-backed MyPillow founder Mike Lindell on the Republican side. Senator Darlene Graham advancing to a runoff election in South Carolina.
15: I want to thank President Trump, his steadfast support, and his complete and total endorsement means so much to me. He knows that I will stand with him and fight for his agenda.
12: She will face Congressman Ralph Norman in a runoff, who is questioning Graham's lack of political experience. A runoff is scheduled for August 25th. In Connecticut, centrist Democratic Governor Ned Lamont has fended off a primary challenge from progressive state representative Josh Elliott. And Alabama, Oklahoma, and Tennessee are planning to execute inmates on Thursday, marking the first time in 16 years three people were scheduled for execution the same day in the U.S. And so far in 2026, all 19 U.S. executions have taken place across four states. 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
12: Russia has freed an American believed to have been held in an abusive prison condition for many years.
21: Marine veteran Robert Gilman is returning to U.S. soil after 4 years in a Russian prison. Advocates for his release have warned Gilman is gravely ill and was near death. The 32-year-old American teacher was arrested in 2022 and convicted of beating a police officer and later convicted of assaulting a prison official. His sentence was extended to 10 years. Officials say Gilman has been in a disassociative stupor for 47 days after suffering abuse in prison and was moved to a civilian hospital and hooked up to a feeding tube before his release. Gilman was one of eight Americans believed to remain in Russian custody. At the White House, Jared Halpern, Fox News.
12: Learning more about the cloak and dagger techniques used by the Secret Service to fool Iran into thinking President Trump was returning from last month's NATO summit in Turkey aboard Air Force One. The plane took off without him in case of a feared Iranian attack.
22: The Washington Post reporting that despite President Trump climbing up and boarding onto the Air Force One jumbo jet, he didn't actually take that plane. The report says that minutes later, the president was shuttled away in an airport catering truck. The president was taken to a smaller plane, an Air Force C-32A. Members of the press and other staffers from the White House were still on that Air Force One plane. White House communications director reacting to this story this week, saying, as the president has said recently, there are many enemies of America who have their sights on him. We use every tool at our disposal to address those threats.
12: That's Fox's Alex Hogan reporting from the White House. Toyota's recalling about 655,000 Camrys because of a display error that may deactivate safety indicators, including turn signals. Toyota says it plans to notify owners to bring their vehicles to a dealer to get a free software update. I'm Sue Guzman. This is Fox News.
23: Tonight, expect mainly clear skies with warm and humid conditions and a low of 78. Tomorrow will bring partly sunny skies and high temperatures reaching 99 degrees, along with the possibility of a thunderstorm in some areas in the afternoon. Tomorrow night, anticipate a chance of thunderstorms in the evening. Otherwise, it will be partly cloudy and warm with a low of 80. On Thursday, mostly sunny skies will prevail with hot temperatures nearing the record high of 103 degrees set back in 2007, peaking at 101 degrees. Friday will be sunny and toasty with a high of 100 degrees. I'm AccuWeather meteorologist Jason Caterina.
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1: Now, it's Red Eye Radio. Gary McNamara and Eric Harley talk about everything from politics to social issues and news of the day. Whether you're up late or you're just starting your day, welcome to the show.
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2: All across America, we are Red Eye Radio. I'm Gary McNamara. Eric's under the weather, so it's me and you. All right, let's check the latest. Okay, hung down by a little over, let me see, it's like 2,000. Okay, 2,700 and roughly 2,780. So slowly she's making a comeback here. 39.9% to 39.6%. Fascinating race. Just I want some of the polling experts to tear apart what's going on with the Democrats right now. I really want to know what's going on. You know, what's I know there's political activism, and I know they skew the polls the way that they want at times. But when you look, for example, as we mentioned earlier, the Trafalgar looking at South Carolina, and you take the two polls they did the last week, average them out, it's an 8-point lead. 8-point win for Graham with 95% of the vote in. She's leading by 8.1. I mean, that's what I think people expect from polling. And you've seen it with Trafalgar, for example, which is viewed as a Republican pollster. But if you think about it, are many of the pollsters skewing the data? The sample in order to get what they want. And I'm not sure how you skew the sample when you're talking about all Democrats and trying to figure out who's a, talk to any Democrat and try to figure out where they stand. I guess that's my point. Find any Democrat out there and say, where do you actually stand on the issues? What do you think about it? And see if you get a clear answer. I'm serious. Do that. Most Democrats that I know that were speaking up like crazy, not during Biden, but I go back a few years. I go back during Obama. Everything in Obama, Obama, Obama, Obama, Obama. They say nothing today. They don't want to let you know where they stand. And so if you've got so many Democrats that just won't talk, how do you figure out what is a DSA person or one of the few moderates left? I broke it down, the difference with Republicans. We broke it down to earlier today, and then yesterday too we did the same thing where Republicans disagree, but on the Democrats I don't think there's any disagreement. I think they're trying on the major issues. So that's where you are. Okay, I want to get to the audio here from the president. We discussed it yesterday and, you know, made the point we just said. Well, but they use the other plane as a decoy. Well, probably nobody was in trouble to begin with because every plane had military and fighter escorts. But as we said, Trump probably what all presidents do. When the Secret Service says do this, they do it. Here's the president yesterday. Here we go.
3: I don't worry about anything, to be honest. Whatever it is, you know my attitude? Whatever.
4: See, why did you need to do that?
3: Well, it's only up to Secret Service. I just follow what they'd like to do. So I go by Secret Service and the military. They wanted me to go on a different flight, a different plane, equal safety, but they wanted me to do it, so I do it. I do what they say.
4: Why did they want me to do that?
3: I guess there was a threat out there. I didn't really ask too much about it. I get a lot of threats.
2: Okay. I'll just say this. I would have asked. I don't know. I would have asked. Why am I in a catering truck? What is the threat this time? What are they... He said he didn't ask. All right. I'll leave it at that. I would have asked. All right. Here's the story I want to get to. I was telling somebody this the other day. And I said, I bet you see, it wasn't Eric, I don't think. But I was saying it to somebody the other day. I said, Because whenever anything comes out, whenever everybody rails against a particular industry or whatever, somebody's going to come up in Congress with a solution. Well, we should tax them more. The Ron Wyden, the top Senate Democrat, has a new tax idea. The top Democrat lawmaker on the Senate Finance Committee has floated increasing taxes on data centers. Tax AI, a move critics say could raise cost on services used by practically all Americans. Senator Ron Wyden from Oregon released a white paper. Proposal last week calling to end tax incentives for data centers and to impose ongoing tax on data centers operating in the United States. Critics of Wyden's proposal argued that the cost of a new tax could ultimately be borne by all Americans, increasing the cost of common services. The tax will be paid by anybody who uses the internet. A tax on data centers is a tax on your email, family photos, small business operations, cloud storage, and your Instagram, X, TikTok, and Facebook posts, Americans for Tax Reform Director of Innovation Technology James Irwin said. Senator Wyden is betraying his legacy as a champion of a free and open internet access to all. Americans for Tax Reform dubbed Wyden's proposal a national internet tax. Wyden's office did not respond to a request for comment when reached by Fox News Digital on Monday. Why not? You propose something, talk about it. Wyden's white paper acknowledges that there is some difficulty in applying a tax to data centers, given how common such facilities are and how wide their utilization is. Generally, a data center is a facility that primarily contains electronic equipment used to process, store, and transmit digital information and may be freestanding or within a larger structure that uses environmental control equipment to maintain the proper conditions for operation of electronic equipment, the white paper reads. This definition alone would be broad, so carve-outs would be developed to focus the tax on data centers as commonly understood rather than trip wire operations into the tax. Huh? To solve the problem, Wyden suggests excluding internet infrastructure from his proposed tax, but does not define what that term means or what kind of facilities it would cover. Because what they're trying to do is use some big words, confuse me a little bit. I'll have to read that over and over again and probably ask a couple of questions. What did you mean by that? But then again, they don't even know. So if they don't know, but then again, that's where the left is going. Here's what we want. Won't define why. We can't. But you know what this is about? Democrats look and go, Americans hate AI. We've convinced Americans that AI and data centers will destroy the country. So we can get a tax on them. We can tax the idiots out there. Because the idiots are, yes, you need to punish those AI centers. I've said this many times before, and I am right on this. The biggest, most successful lie that Democrats have had since I've been a talk radio host, since 1989, the most successful lie they have is if you tax companies, you hurt them and help the consumer. And this is where every American needs to take a true course on economics. Stay away from the Ivy League, but a true course on economics. Because when you tax a company, they pass it on. And the thing is, it is as clear as day. Everyone knows it. When there is any type of cost increase in the cost of a barrel of oil, who pays for it? Where do you see it? We all know. I don't even have to tell you that. I don't have to answer that question. It was rhetorical. We all know. You know, Democrats, when they talk about the, you know, the minimum wage for the longest time, I always loved this one. This was the best explanation they gave. And I went, wow, they really, Democrat, people that run as Democrats really believe that the people that vote for them are complete and total idiots. And even though all the studies came back and said, well, no, if you raise the minimum wage, if you raise the cost of doing business, you're going to get less business. When you raise the cost, you do less business. Fewer people will buy it. And they came up and said, no, it'll be offset. Because if you raise the minimum wage, those people will have extra money to pay. Oh, by the way, they'll also raise their prices too. Will have extra money, and therefore they can buy more, and that will drive the economy to success. Well, you're forgetting a few other things, though. People will get laid off. I remember. I'll tell you that story in just a little bit because I had personal experience on that. For some reason, the vast majority of Democrats and a significant, way more than I'm comfortable with Republicans, believe that you can raise the cost of doing business and make an economy better. Now, when we've talked about tariffs before, if you're looking at somebody who was involved in unfair trading practices with the United States, you may use that to get back at them. But by doing that, you're raising the cost for the consumer and American business. We found that out. The president was saying for the longest time, I don't even know, he might be saying it. I heard him a month and a half ago say it. As he's cutting cutting the tariffs as he did last December, in order to give people a break, who are buying things, at the same time he's saying foreign companies pay for it. And I've said, when you raise the cost of doing business, whether it's a Democrat on corporate taxes or a Democrat on minimum wage or a Republican on tariffs, when you raise the cost of doing business, even if sometimes, like I said, tariffs, you can justify them to the American public. It's unfair trading practices going on here, or whatever the reason would be. You can justify that. But the end result is, and this is the thing that they don't want to admit, is that it raises prices, may not cause long-term inflation, but it puts pressure on the price side, as we all know. And or they will cut back the number of people producing that product. But the most successful at it has been the Democrats on corporate taxes. Should we punish these companies? Yes. To the point, our favorite point, Eric, I remember sitting with him, and this is two studios ago, when Obama was running, and he's in Houston. And this was the perfect example of Obama believing that Democrat voters are complete morons and idiots. He went, are you paying too much? This has to be the summer 2007, yeah. Or 2008. Yeah, when the crap hit the fan, the mortgage crisis caused by what? Government involvement in the mortgage business, of course. And he's speaking in Houston. He said, "Are your gas prices too high?" And everybody cheered. Yes. He said, "Well, if I become president of the United States, I'm going to change that." You know, I will put a profit tax on the oil companies. And everybody cheered. And we said, wow, they are idiots. He said, you want lower gas prices? They all cheered, yes. Okay, I'll raise your gas prices. And they all cheered. That's what he said. They all cheered. Because we all know you can't say Americans are stupid on gas prices or ignorant on gas prices. They're not. unless you've chosen not to get a vehicle and therefore you don't pay attention, or you drive an electric vehicle. Everybody knows that when the cost of business goes up for the oil companies, they pass it on to you. And for the life, and as we have said before, for the life of me, I'll never understand it, except it's pure class warfare that people will buy into. Their hatred of their delusion that they're being treated unfairly, they're willing to actually increase the cost of what they have to pay for goods and services. I remember when the Illinois legislature raised the corporate tax, like in a real late night thing, and said, yeah, but we're going after the companies, not you. And we went, wow, it's the biggest betrayal of the poor. When you raise corporate taxes, it hurts the poor the most, and it's a stealth tax, and they love that. Democrats sit back and say, this is great. We can tax the poor and the middle class and make it a stealth tax, and they'll cheer for it because we've convinced them that corporations are evil. And so their hatred of corporations is so great, we can stealth tax them. What a bunch of idiots. We are Red Eye Radio.
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6: Pacific Northwest wildfires continue. USDA meteorologist Brad Rippey.
7: Dozens of active wildfires burning in Washington, Oregon, and extending into parts of neighboring states, but certainly the Northwest catching the brunt of the last couple of weeks of wildfire activity.
6: The National Interagency Fire Center notes that as of August 10th,
7: our acreage year-to-date in the U.S. has now gotten up to near 6.4 million. That's land burned so far in the United States in wildfires in 2026. Compare that to the 10-year average, which is just a shade above 4 million acres, and that puts us over 150% of average.
6: Rippey adds those totals include Alaska, which to date has had a below-normal wildfire season.
7: Only about 70,000 acres has burned in Alaska.
6: And this is with several weeks remaining in the western wildfire season. I'm Rod Bain reporting for the U.S. Department of Agriculture in Washington, D.C.
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We are Red Eye Radio. He is Eric Harley. He's under the weather. I'm Gary McNamara. I'm always under the weather, but I'm here. That's mentally. All right, so not sure what to... Well, I'll just tell you what I know. Real Clear Politics calling Crowley the winner. A bunch of votes came in. It looked like about 25, 26,000 votes came in. And Crowley, according to Real Clear Politics, has been declared the winner. CNN has not yet declared him the winner over Francisca Hong in the Wisconsin Democratic governor's race, and neither has Fox News. But Real Clear Politics has a check by his name at the moment. And let me just see what CNN has here. Numbers, because I think CNN, you've got 95% of the vote in. Crowley up like 3,300. And CNN, I think, was up over 4,000. So we'll keep you updated here.

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2: Fox News, I'm Ted Lindner. South Carolina Republican Senator Darlene Graham one step closer to succeeding her brother Lindsey Graham, who died last month. Fox's Mark Meredith saying she advanced to a runoff primary in 2 weeks and has strong backing from President Trump in the White House.
3: They wanted to see her advance to this next six-year term, but whether or not that's going to still be the case after we get through tonight and what the runoff is going to look like is going to be a big question.
2: Graham will face Ralph Norman in that runoff. In Minnesota, Senator Amy Klobuchar has won the Democratic nomination for governor. On the Republican side, MyPillow founder Mike Lindell, who was backed by President Trump, was defeated by Minnesota House Speaker Lisa Daymuth. The Trump-backed U.S. Representative Tom Tiffany has won the Republican nomination for governor in Wisconsin. On the Democrat side, the race still too close to call between David Crowley and Francesca Hong. And tonight's Powerball jackpot, $1 billion, a cash value of $433.1 million if you win. 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
1: 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Erica is under the weather, so not here tonight. Just looking at Real Clear Politics, let me just make sure it wasn't a mistake from them. No, they still got the check mark there. They have Crowley defeating Francisca Hong for the Wisconsin Democratic governor race. And I've been checking every minute to see if either CNN or Fox calls it for Crowley there. Second, let me just check. No, still locked in a tight race. And so they haven't declared a winner in that race. And check Fox. Fox has not yet, at least online, called it. Let me just refresh that again. No. So that's what we have at the moment. But no matter what happens in it, I mean, such a huge, I mean, so much more underperforming, according to the polls. All right, all the Milwaukee votes are in then. So if all the Milwaukee votes are in, according to CNN, so Crowley won't address supporters until the race is projected. Let me just go back here quickly. And 98% of the vote in on CNN, only 95% for Real Clear Politics analysis on it. And Real Clear Politics has been up the entire night. So, but those Milwaukee votes are all in, where she would probably be doing better. She was not doing well in suburbs or rural areas. You know, that's the interesting thing. If you live, for example, in a red state, and you think that everyone in a state, you just assume, you know, they're blue. I mean, we have, as you know, we have a tremendous number of Democrats here in the state of Texas. But you just think like in New York or Illinois or California, yeah, they're there. Probably about, you know, if it's 60-40 probably, but that's 40% of that population or voter base is Republican. I met last year. In fact, it's been really a highlight of the last 18 months when I've been going to see my dad and staying in a hotel because no room's left at the inn now at my dad's house. My brother and sister are his full-time caretakers. So I'm flying in again and on Friday, and I come back Sunday morning to see Dad and my great-nephew. He never had a graduation party. It's his graduation party, his birthday party, and his goodbye party as he heads off to college this weekend. So it's a quick trip there. But, you know, you go to the suburbs of, you know, for example, of Buffalo, where I'm from. People are so conservative. It's unbelievable. You know, whenever the legislature attempts to pass gun control, you go in the suburbs and the rural areas, you see signs everywhere, just signs everywhere. When I go to, you know, when I go this weekend again, I stay at this real nice hotel. And they've got a beautiful lobby. And the lobby, they get like this outdoor area with a fire pit and a great big lounge and a bar there. Normally I walk in and I got to say, I can't talk now. There's so many people. I know so many people that work at the hotel to begin with now, since I've been staying there a year and a half. I think I have over 2 months in a hotel, in that particular hotel, over the last 18 months. So I've been there a lot. And they know when I'm coming in, but they've got a lobby there, a little club, a bar, whatever. I've had some of the greatest conversations there. And one of the greatest conversations was a farmer that I met from Minnesota, for example. And he said, we don't go into Minneapolis anymore. A farmer, great guy, just an incredible guy. that I met. We talked about his business and farming and everything else. It's a pretty big farm. And he was doing some traveling with his wife. But, I mean, it was just the best conversation ever. And he was talking about the fact that I can't remember if he said he got rid of his Viking season tickets or he just didn't, they just didn't want to go in, you know, near Minneapolis or St. Paul again. That was what he was saying. But so conservative, just so conservative. So, you know, I don't know. I mean, the great question is, I can articulate, as we have had over the last couple of days, the differences and what the issues are for Republicans. I cannot tell you what the debate is with the Republican vote or with the Democrat voters. I can't tell you. I don't know. You know, when you see that the vast majority landslide numbers of Democrats say they want voter ID, Trump has not affected it. It's not be, you know, Trump wants voter ID, but they haven't said, well, if Trump wants it, we don't. There's a significant number of Democrats that have said, no, we want voter ID. I don't know. It's got to be 99, 100% of Democrats in Congress say no voter ID. I think James Carville came out the other day and said, they got to stop it. They've got to go for voter ID. That's going to hurt them. You know, so you look at you look at that, for example, as one of the major issues out there. You know, you saw the majority of Americans. I think it's even the majority of Democrats are not for abortion till birth, as was passed the other day in Maine. God, that looked so evil as they're all cheering abortion right up to birth. Yay! That's sick. And I know I've had this discussion. Every Democrat woman I've talked to, when I've said, well, do you believe in abortion right up to birth? They've said, no. And that's when the discussion, they don't even know it, but I've set them up. Because they said, it's my body, I can do what I want. Well, you just said you're not for abortion until birth, so you should say there should be regulation at some point while you're still pregnant. Well, yeah, you can't do it a week before. Well, then it's not your body. What is it? Is it or is it not? It is until you think it's a human being. And I get blank stares back. But you look at that. What do Democrats feel in rural areas and suburban areas about that? If you look at, you know, for example, the Wisconsin vote. And so all these, you know, the radical transgender movement. Do the majority of Democrats believe? Do they really believe that a man can be a woman? Do they really believe that a man should compete against a woman? Do they really, really believe it? But you can't get them to talk. The members of Congress will, and I know this, because I'll actually talk to your Democrat. Okay, what do you think about this? Well, I'm sort of, you can't get an answer out of them. And I know people that I've known for years that were so active on social media during Obama, number one, never said a thing during Biden, have never said anything. They're not saying anything now about promoting any type of Democrat issue. Not one. They'll go after Trump for something that he says, but on the actual issue, they don't. And to me, that's something that I would like to know. What do Democrats actually think? If there are no moderate Democrats, all right, 99% of Democrats in Congress are radical socialists. That's how they vote. They have insane beliefs on the radical transgender movement. All of them. Well, okay, 99%, which is as close to all of them as you could get, except if you get one or two more votes. But 99% of them do not want voter ID. There's no pushback when not one Democrat shows up to discuss fraud in government. Not one. There's no consequences for Democrats to face. None. As we've said before, on the majority of the issues, the major issues that Republicans used to talk about, the majority of the country agrees with. And a lot of times you get half or even more of that of actual Democrats. But I know, because Republicans will tell you exactly what they like and dislike, you cannot find out from Democrats what they actually believe. All right, just looking here, I want to take one final, not one final look, just right now. CNN has not declared Crowley the winner over Hong. And still the same thing, Real Clear Politics has called Crowley the winner. Let me just check Fox Online here. Nope. Progressive notch key wins across map as Hong race hangs in the balance. And let me just try to update that one more time to see. Yeah, still nothing yet. But yeah, so, you know, that's really the great question. You know, where's a Democratic voter now? You know what, the whole WNBA thing, that's the beautiful thing about it is, it's all across popular culture now. And I, as we've always said, the radical transgender movement's always been to us a benchmark issue. Because if you can convince people, as they have, they've convinced, you know, a significant portion, what that actual amount is for Democrats, is it over half? But they've convinced a significant portion of Democrats that a man can be a woman if a man says so. They've basically been able to brainwash half of their party, something that is impossible. It's completely and totally delusional. And none of them will actually talk about it. If you talk about it, that's transphobic. And then we say, define transphobic. You're against transgenders. How have I said that? I just want biological men. Transgenders can play their biological sex. I'm not against them. We separate things, athletics and contact sports, by biological sex. That's what Democrats fought for years with Title IX. Do you remember there used to be a women's rights movement that you used to support and now it's gone?

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We are Red Eye Radio. He is Eric Harley. He has a morning off. I'm Gary McNamara. I do not. Eric under the weather. Hopefully he's okay. All right. Still nothing from CNN or Fox on projecting Francisca Hong losing in Wisconsin. Real Clear Politics has projected that Crowley is the winner with 95% of the vote in, with 98% of the vote in, though CNN has not yet projected a winner in that race.

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6: Darlene Graham moves on. I'm Ted Lindner, Fox News. Darlene Graham advancing to the Republican special primary runoff election for U.S. Senate in South Carolina. This is to fill her brother's seat, late Senator Lindsey Graham, for the full term. President Trump reacting on Tuesday night.
7: It's great that she's doing so well, and she's a very good woman, and she's got good genetics because she's related to Lindsey, who's a real professional. So we'll see. I'm going to call her right now. She just called me.
6: The runoff, where Darlene Graham will take on U.S. Representative Ralph Norman, set for August 25th. Minnesota and Wisconsin holding primaries Tuesday night. Fox's Chris DeMeo with more on that.
8: The Democratic race for Wisconsin governor is down to the wire between Democratic Socialist Francesca Hong and David Crowley. Hong likes her chances.
9: What I do know is that we are ready to keep fighting, and I feel confident.
8: The winner will face Republican Tom Tiffany in November. Progressive Lieutenant Governor Peggy Flanagan defeats Angie Craig in Minnesota's Senate primary.
10: Trump cut 15 million people off of their health care, and Michelle Tafoya said, yes, sir. Tax breaks for billionaires? Yes, sir, you betcha.
8: Former NFL sideliner reporter Michelle Tafoya, who was backed by President Trump, easily won Minnesota's Republican primary and will take on Flanagan in November. Chris DeMeo, Fox News.
6: Connecticut Governor Ned Lamont has won the Democratic primary, defeating State Representative Josh Elliott as the governor seeks his third term in office. Lamont, who's now 71, ran a largely comfortable campaign against Elliott, who is 41 and ran to the governor's political left. Lamont will face Republican State Senator Ryan Fazio in the general election in November. And tonight's Powerball jackpot worth $1 billion. That's a cash value if you win of at least $433.1 million. Good luck. 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
6: President Trump flew aboard Air Force One Tuesday as details emerged of a secret aircraft switch last month in Turkey. Fox's Jared Halpern with more on that.
24: Video shows President Trump boarding the older, light blue-colored Air Force One in Ankara, Turkey, last month after the NATO summit. But the Washington Post reports the president secretly was ferried by a catering truck off that aircraft to a nearby plane, unknown to the traveling press corps and several administration officials. The move, the report says, was made amid a credible threat from Iran. The White House has not confirmed those events and at the time said the newer Air Force One was flown to England as part of a troop visit. President Trump boarded the new aircraft in England for the final leg back to Washington. At the White House, Jared Halpern, Fox News.
6: The president saying he slipped away from Air Force One in Turkey because advisors wanted him on a different plane due to the threat. A military veteran on his way home after spending more than 4 years in a Russian prison, Fox's Molly Line.
25: President Trump posting on Truth Social that he spoke with the Russian President Vladimir Putin personally on this issue and helped to bring former U.S. Marine Robert Gilman home, quote, that he was released very much on a humanitarian basis. We appreciate this decision and the fact that Russia asked for no one in return. No exchange took place. The 32-year-old American is on a State Department aircraft along with his mother and a medical team, making a swift journey back to the United States, first to Andrews Air Force Base in Washington, D.C., then ultimately on to Texas, where severe health concerns will be addressed.
6: Gilman had been in jail for allegedly beating a police officer for attacking prison officials, but his family's disputed those charges. The veteran had reportedly been hospitalized in a life-threatening condition before being released. In Alabama, Oklahoma, and Tennessee plan to execute inmates on Thursday, marking the first time in nearly 16 years. Three people are set for execution on the same day. I'm Ted Lindner. This is Fox News.
26: Tonight, expect mainly clear skies with warm and humid conditions and a low of 78. Tomorrow will bring partly sunny skies and high temperatures reaching 99 degrees, along with the possibility of a thunderstorm in some areas in the afternoon. Tomorrow night, anticipate a chance of thunderstorms in the evening. Otherwise, it will be partly cloudy and warm with a low of 80. On Thursday, mostly sunny skies will prevail with hot temperatures nearing the record high of 103 degrees set back in 2007, peaking at 101 degrees. Friday will be sunny and toasty with a high of 100 degrees. I'm AccuWeather meteorologist Jason Caterina.
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23: Now, it's Red Eye Radio. Gary McNamara and Eric Harley talk about everything from politics to social issues and news of the day. Whether you're up late or you're just starting your day, welcome to the show from the Relief Factor Studios. This is Red Eye Radio.
0: All across America, we are Red Eye Radio. I'm Gary McNamara. Eric has a morning off because he's under the weather. So, still the same. FoxNews.com, CNN.com, I don't see them projecting a winner yet in the Wisconsin governor's race. Real Clear Politics has projected Crawley the winner over Francisca Hong, the county executive there. Really interesting. Let me just get I had an audio cut all set up here. I'm going through. I've got so many windows open. This is CNN earlier in the evening yesterday talking about how close it is. And he was at Francisca Hong's campaign headquarters where they were expecting a celebration, a massive celebration and everything else. That wasn't happening because it's a nail biter. Crawley up by, the last I saw, by 0.4, about 3,000 votes, 0.4% at the moment. Here's Jeff Cellini on why possibly that's the case.
1: Well, Laura, we are in a very crowded music hall here, and you'll hear the screaming momentarily when we come up on the screen behind them. But Francesca Hong's supporters came here for what they thought would be a victory party. They came here for what they thought would be effectively an early night. It has turned into anything but that. As John was just saying, this is a nail biter, to say the least, but Madison and Dane County truly is the center of it all. That's where we are. That is the area that Francesca Hong represents in the General Assembly. But the closeness of these results, Laura, really reflect our conversations with voters all day long. Even some of the most self-described liberal-leaning progressive voters express some concern and caution about Francesca Hong. Yes, they said they like her. Yes, they said they enjoyed her policies, but they were worried about electability. So there's no doubt in the end of this race, the undecided voters and even some of the ones on the fence were clearly being persuaded by this argument of electability, that Governor Tony Evers was really delivering from the rafters as he was supporting David Crowley. He really urged Democratic voters to consider the fall campaign. So look, as we watch the party atmosphere, the music is playing, the bar is open, but this is not the result that they expected. Now, there, of course, is still very much a path for either of the candidates here, but this is, Francesca Hong has not had a lead yet at all tonight, and that is not what her supporters here were expecting.
0: So that was a couple of hours ago, and as we have said, RealClearPolitics.com has projected David Crawley the winner. Neither CNN or Fox News, though, has said anything about that here at the moment. You know, the one thing that I did want to look at here, and I had it on my phone, and of course, my facial recognition is not working on the phone, so let me put in my code very quickly here because there was something that I saw on X. It was basically Frank Luntz. Frank Luntz saying that they need to stop all the polling, the Midwestern Democratic polling, because it's just way off. And I'll give you the examples that he was giving. Here it is. This is Frank Luntz, the pollster. You've seen him many times. I mean, he'll bring people in. I'm just 51 minutes ago. I'm calling for a total and complete shutdown of primary polling in the Midwestern United States until we can figure out what the hell is going on. The last five Wisconsin governor Democratic primary polls, all right? Hong plus 22, Hong plus 18, Hong plus 25, Hong plus 29, Hong plus 20. I mean, you add that up and you're talking about in the last five Wisconsin governor Democratic primary polls that she was up 22, 23, 24 points on average. I just did it off my head, probably 22, 23 if you take the average of all of those. And she has not had a lead all night and is still losing by 3,000 votes. Real Clear Politics has declared, not declared, has projected that she will win the race. CNN and Fox have not yet. But yeah, if you're a pollster looking at this, I'm trying to think, is there, you know, I remember the one in Iowa. Remember the Des Moines newspaper projected that Harris would win, and that was like what, a 13-point swing, something like that, and it was like, what the hell is this? I mean, it's just, there's no way, and it was one of the last polls that was done, and it wasn't close. Trump ended winning big, but it was like a 13-point swing, 13, 14, 15-point swing. This would be 23, 24-point swing in the polls as to reality. And you've got to look at it and go, was, you know, number one, what was the methodology? Number two, when you look at, for example, a statewide race for the GOP in South Carolina, and you take the two last Trafalgar polls, which is a Republican pollster, as I said earlier, and she won it by 8. I mean, they're going to do a runoff, but she won it by 8.1%. Now, all the votes weren't in yet. Well, you take the average of the last two polls from Trafalgar, it was 8. So they're off 0.1 of 10%. That's what you expect in polling, especially in state races. You know, and so to have this, it's like, wow. But as of the moment, we don't. I will tell you this, though. You want to know who squeaked out a victory last night? Ilhan Omar. In her primary bid. Oh, man, it was a nail biter. Ilhan Omar took 80.7% of the vote. 80.7%. There is, without question, two Americas. When you see that. Wow. 80.7. And our favorite, though, is the latest presidential poll for the Democrats, for the 2028 Democratic presidential nomination, where Kamala Harris, and this was Rasmussen, 37%, Newsom 14, Buttigieg 10, Ocasio-Cortez 9, Shapiro 6, Kelly 9. There you go. Harris by 23. You know, the thing is, though, if you're a Democrat socialist, you might be fine with her. Yeah, she'll do whatever we say. Sort of. Sort of like in New York. I just love that. That is absolutely fantastic. Shoot. Newsom has to just freak out. Has Newsom improved at all? Let me see. Newsom, he's averaged 16.4. But 14, this is in the order of dates going back. Newsom, 14, 14, 17, 14, 24, 14, 18, 20, 15, 14. So he really hasn't done anything since May. He hasn't moved at all. Now, again, this is a long way out. And who knows? Maybe AOC. Oh, by the way, TMZ. Way to be on it. AOC broke up with her fiance 2 years ago, TMZ put out. They were right on top of that one, weren't they? Come on, we expect more than 2 years. I could care less about it, but AOC the other day, especially on this week, and after she was done on social media, everybody was saying, oh, she's going to run. She's going to run. Woke one. Oh, we were just all a little insane. Ha, ha, ha, ha, ha, ha, ha, ha, ha, ha. No big deal. But very quickly here, I just want to get to this point. About the going back to the Wisconsin race. I know we're jumping, but that's what happens when you have a primary night like this. Did I keep it? The New York Times? The New York Times article was doing it. The New York Times article and a few other articles did a thing on you know, David Crawley, who, again, Real Clear Politics has projected as the winner, but CNN and Fox has not. But whatever, it is going to be close. But he ran on, you know, fiscal stability. He ran on in the debate a month ago. He's not for increasing property taxes. So no increase in property taxes. Now, this is what I love. This is where you look and you go, eh, it doesn't mean anything. You know, Kathy Hochul was out there saying, we're getting killed on electricity prices. Electricity prices are killing us. We're killing us. We've got to stop the climate change stuff. And I'm asking the legislature to stop it because electricity prices are skyrocketing and we can't have that. And the legislature came back to her, the Democrats, and said, no, that's the plan. Electricity prices are supposed to skyrocket. And she still has a huge lead. She's going to have no problem, and Democrats will still control it. So, but he wanted, he believes we need to tax the ultra-wealthy more, did not define ultra-wealthy, but then, and this is where the red-eye BS meter pegs. When David Crawley came out and said, we are looking for a holistic, quote, holistic approach to taxes. Can anybody tell me what the hell that means? Holistic approach? Anybody? I don't know. Acupuncture? I mean, you know, when somebody says that, they're BSing. Because I don't even know what it means, but it sounds good. Gary, what do you think we should do in the war in Iran? I think we need to have a holistic approach. What do you think about voter ID? You know, I can see all the different sides on voter ID, the pros and those that are against. But what I'm looking for is a more holistic approach to voter ID. Gary, what do you think about illegal immigration? Well, you know, there are many points of view on this that I have studied and have put out a couple of white papers on. No, I'm not being racist, but I put a couple of white papers out on immigration and illegal immigration. And I can see both sides of the issue, but what I'm actually looking for is to have a holistic approach on illegal immigration. Who's with me? That's the answer to everything from now on. We're looking for a holistic approach. So again, I believe that of the Democratic Party, and a couple of great points were brought up that, you know, people look at it and they say, well, no, the real liberalism, socialism is because that's where Congress is and people running for Congress. And the point of view is, no, a lot of these people running for Congress are coming from state legislatures and coming from local. This is coming local. This is not where they're being led into it. It's what the people want. And it's what the politicians coming in to run, you know, from city governments, from state governments. This is what they want. And it's the Schumers and the Jeffries that are absolutely panicking, going, okay, we can't fight this. And I've always said, why not? Because they want to keep their jobs. It's not about what's doing right for the country, because obviously when you give the whole big tent answer, it means you're against what they're doing, but you can't fight it because you want to keep your job. If I ever ran for political office, which I have, you know, never had any interest in, but if I did, I'd go in knowing that I don't care whether I lose my job. I'm going to promote what I believe. And then when I get in there and see that all the women would be paying attention to me and I could make money off the side, I'd say, to hell with that virtue signaling, I'm going to do the same thing. We are Red Eye Radio.
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We are Red Eye Radio. I'm Gary McNamara along with Eric Harley. Eric has the morning off. He's under the weather. Just keeping you updated on the Wisconsin primary race for governor. David Crawley, again, CNN and Fox have not projected a winner. Real Clear Politics has and says Crawley is projected to win over Francisca Hong. But again, they're the only ones that have called it at this point. I've been scanning social media. I don't even see that. It's just a check mark is there at Real Clear Politics. The other thing is, and let me just do a check. Thing is, you know, every time I take a break, I'll check two or three times, and I'm trying to check while on the air in case things change, because they could change that quickly with just, you know, if 1,000 votes come in. But with the CNN numbers, let me just check one more time here. They did have some numbers that just finally came in, because they hadn't had any numbers come in over a half hour. So still the same, 98% of the vote in, and now it's updated. It was updated, but no new votes. Still the same, up by about 3,100. So that's really interesting. I don't know if they stopped the votes for the night. Really, the last thing that CNN had was an hour ago, where they had Milwaukee votes are in. And I've been looking for an update on it, and there is no new update. So don't know why there are no new votes coming in that haven't come in over the last hour, whether they've just packed it in for the night and everybody has gone home. Last I saw from CNN was David Crawley was not going to address supporters until the race is rejected. And so I don't know if they've all gone home or whatever, but we will keep you updated on that. But again, I think one of the biggest things is, what in the hell's going on with the polling? We know the polling can be more accurate. Why was it?

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2: News. I'm Sue Guzman. The Democratic primary race for Wisconsin governor is coming down the wire between David Crowley and Francesca Wong. Wisconsin Democratic Congresswoman Gwen Moore, who endorsed Crowley, is calling for unity.
3: We got to give some grace to people who did not prevail because we're all in this together.
2: Crowley is holding a razor-thin lead over the Democratic Socialist Hong. In Minnesota, Lieutenant Governor Peggy Flanagan, the winner of the Democratic Senate primary, besting Representative Angie Craig, the latest victory of a progressive over the party's establishment. Republican South Carolina Senator Darlene Graham stepped closer to permanently succeeding her late brother Lindsey. She'll face off against Ralph Norman in a runoff. And crews battling a fire trying to rescue survivors from a burning passenger ferry in the tourist island of Bali. 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
1: 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I'm Gary McNamara. Eric's under the weather tonight. 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I took two Uber rides last week and got both the Uber drivers. Of course, say, what do you do? I always get into conversations with the Uber drivers. And next thing I know, they're both downloading the app. I said, it'll take you. I was getting out. And they said, what's the app again? I went, oh, let me sit here. And as I sat there for less than 30 seconds, they downloaded the app and were listening to the podcast from the show before. So it's very easy to do so. All right, still no change yet. Real Clear Politics calling the Wisconsin governor's race for David Crawley, the county executive, over Francisca Hong. But CNN and Fox News, I use both of them being on the different ends of the political spectrum. Neither of them have called the race with anywhere between, well, CNN with 98% of the vote in that they have. Real Clear Politics is using the 95% figure. So we'll see what happens. But she got over 300,000 votes. So if Real Clear Politics is right, Thanksgiving has been saved in Wisconsin. In other news, man, I saw this yesterday. It's great in Times Square. In a decided shot at the DSA-backed New York mayor, Mamdani, the Florida Chamber of Commerce has officially launched a Times Square campaign dubbing the socialist mayor as Florida's Economic Developer of the Year. Through a massive billboard at the corner of Broadway and West 43rd Street in Manhattan. Quote, we wanted to thank him for the jobs, the companies, the people that they're pushing out of New York, and a lot of them are coming to Florida. End of quote, said Chamber CEO Mark Wilson to Fox News. Another quote, America is at a crossroads right now. I think everyone that's paying attention knows that our country was built on freedom and free enterprise. I think everybody that's paying attention. Well, he said, I think everybody's been paying attention knows that our country was built on freedom and free enterprise and people having the liberty to make their dreams come true. Well, then about half the country hasn't been paying attention at all because they're completely clueless. There's a push in our country right now to take those liberties away and to attack free enterprise, and that's never worked anywhere, and it will not work in America. What Mamdani is doing is dangerous to the country. It's bad for New Yorkers. It's bad for New York. It's very harmful to the country. Wilson continued, the head of the Chamber of Commerce of Florida. We can choose free enterprise, which is what America was built on, or we can choose to destroy that, which is what the socialist policies do. And so what we're hoping happens from this campaign is that we refocus America on free enterprise. He insisted that the campaign was meant to encourage the free exchange of capital rather than to tear New York down. He said he wanted every state to thrive. Even though Florida is winning right now, we're not looking for Florida to lose. We're hoping that these states will say no to this move towards socialism and say yes to the very policies that our country was founded on. This isn't about spiking the football or looking at the scoreboard about Florida versus New York. This is really about trying to save our country from crazy. We're in a big competition with every other state, but it's a competition for ideas, and we're trying to highlight to the country that free enterprise wins every single time. It's what's best for our customers. It's what's best for job creators. And if we focus on it in America, we can get back to that 3+% GDP growth, which is what our country really needs. And that is true. I mean, we do need, you know, a growth. You know, we talked about it now with the growth we've been having. You know, they always talked about, well, we can get the deficit under control with growth. Ain't happening. And as Eric and I have said many times before, and I'm glad the Florida Chamber of Commerce had brought it up, it's not a competition. If California and Illinois and New York were booming economically, it would help Texas and Florida. I don't want any state to fail. I don't want California to fail. I don't want Illinois to fail. I don't want New York to fail. If they succeed economically, fine. But the reality is they don't want it. They don't. They do not judge success in any way except jealousy, envy, and selfishness. And they view, you know, and by the way, and greed, or what they believe is a definition of greed. Because to them, the definition of greed is you being successful in voluntary activities. Because that's what free markets are. It's voluntary. Nobody forces you to buy anything. Nobody forces you to take a particular job. All of those are things that you voluntarily do. They wish to be in a system which takes the voluntary out of it and demands, based on the fact that they believe they have all the good virtue, you're evil, therefore what you have is theirs. That's what they're thinking. That's actually the definition of greed. The definition of greed is not, I'm in business, people voluntarily buy my product, people voluntarily come work for me, and they like what I have, so I keep on growing. You know, when you look, for example, at Amazon, Bezos, for example, and how he's been demonized, and he's been talking quite a bit lately. I'm impressed that he's been out there talking about it. And when they talk about, you know, the wealth tax from all these billionaires and taking it, well, what you're going to do is you're attempting to manipulate the stock market, because most of their money is in stock. 99 with their wealth, 99.9% of what they have is helping to drive the private economy. Democrats wish to take that money from them and that wealth from them and give it to the government. And have the government give it to them. There is no legitimate virtue, good virtue. They virtue signal, but there is no good virtue, and we know it. Democrats simply want something that they don't have to pay for, and we have the proof. Nationalized health care. Government-run health care. Failed in Vermont, Colorado, and California. Why? Democrats didn't want to pay for it. In a state, you've got to pay for it up front. Get the federal government to do it. They can borrow money. They can print money. We'll have their virtue, Their great morality is, we want what we want now, and we wish to put it on future generations. Put it on our grandchildren and our great-grandchildren and our great-great-great-grandchildren. We're going to never know them. Put it on them, or we won't even think about it. Think about how horrible it is. I mentioned corporate taxes before. The reality of corporate taxes, that it's passed down to the consumer. It's a stealth tax that hurts the poor the most. They don't give a damn about the poor. It's the same thing we've said with the whole transgender, the radical transgender movement. They don't give a damn about anybody who's transgender. And we know it by what they've said. I'm not assuming it. They've told me it. Well, no, you think men can get pregnant? Well, no, they can't. Well, that's transphobic. What do you mean? Well, because if they hear that, you know, they have the greatest rate of suicide. Well, then they need mental health. No, it's not a mental health problem. Well, then what is it if somebody doesn't like what I say and you're telling me they're going to commit suicide? By the way, you started the narrative. I didn't. I'm simply asking questions. This is coming from you. So you're saying the solution is not to ask questions and investigate in a medical way what the challenge is here, but to not talk about it, enable them, and your solution is to allow minors to cut off their body parts. And I'm the one that's transphobic? Really? Oh, I did see the Indiana Fever. Let's end this hour talking the WNBA. Oh, my gosh. Some of this stuff being posted on social media. I saw the coach of the Indiana Fever got upset at the press pregame before they went out and won the game because I guess the press was implying she wasn't defending her own player. She was making the case. I didn't see it. It was happened so quick. I really didn't know. I thought it was, you know, and the whole thing going on. And then the whole, oh, my gosh, the white privilege back and forth. Oh, my gosh, it's just beautiful. Well, the white privilege, it wasn't on the foul. It was the white privilege is the referees aren't calling things fair. So you're saying the referees in the WNBA are racist. God. It's just, you can't make this up. Oh, wow. Wait a minute. Isn't the WNBA meeting today to discuss what they're going to do? I don't know, but I think possibly they're just going to ban the word woman. You just don't say woman anymore. There are no sexes, there are no genders. That will be their solution. Where is it going to go? I don't know. If they don't know, how the hell would I know?

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out sick today. All right. Fox News and CNN now have projected that David Crowley will win the Democratic primary, defeating Francisca Hong, who the last five polls in Wisconsin that were done, I think the lowest she was up plus 18 and the high was plus 29. The average of the polling was like 23, 24 points, and she loses. I expect, what will we get out of this? I saw Mickey Sherrill in New Jersey now has called for a New Jersey voter ID law. I think you're going to see all the socialists, they look now, they're like, okay, we're going to have problems winning. We need to completely revamp our campaigning and do what AOC is doing. Just pretend it. Well, that's what we thought back then. We don't think that way anymore. Look, they believe the people that vote for them are idiots and will buy anything. So they'll just say, hey, you know, we don't believe that. I don't believe that. Wow, you were taking, it was taken out of context. Here's what I believe now. Why are you focusing on that? They're going to do what Democrats used to do, which is try to move not to the middle, but just the not insane left, but the mildly insane left.

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8: Too close to call. I'm Sue Guzman, Fox News. Minnesota and Wisconsin among several states holding primaries Tuesday. The Wisconsin gubernatorial race pitting Democratic Socialist against an establishment candidate. They are now neck and neck, as we hear from Fox's Chris DeMayo.
9: The Democratic race for Wisconsin governor is down to the wire between Democratic Socialist Francesca Hong and David Crowley. Hong likes her chances.
10: What I do know is that we are ready to keep fighting, and I feel confident.
9: The winner will face Republican Tom Tiffany in November. Progressive Lieutenant Governor Peggy Flanagan defeats Angie Craig in Minnesota's Senate primary.
11: Trump cut 15 million people off of their health care, and Michelle Tafoya said, yes, sir. Tax breaks for billionaires? Yes, sir, you betcha.
9: Former NFL sideliner reporter Michelle Tafoya, who was backed by President Trump, easily won Minnesota's Republican primary and will take on Flanagan in November. Chris DeMayo, Fox News.
8: Amy Klobuchar has won the Democratic nomination for governor of Minnesota, and Lisa Damuth defeated Trump-backed MyPillow founder Mike Lindell on the Republican side. Senator Darlene Graham has advanced to a runoff election in South Carolina.
12: I want to thank President Trump, his steadfast support, and his complete and total endorsement means so much to me. He knows that I will stand with him and fight for his agenda.
8: She will face Congressman Ralph Norman in a runoff that is scheduled for August 25th. In Connecticut, centrist Democratic Governor Ned Lamont has fended off a primary challenge from progressive state representative Josh Elliott. In Alabama, Oklahoma, and Tennessee, planning to execute inmates on Thursday. First time in 16 years, three people are scheduled for execution the same day in the U.S. America's listening to Fox News.
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15: That heat's going to be out there for one more day.
16: Temperatures being 30 degrees above average.
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8: Commercial shipping in the Middle East coming under increased pressure despite a possible arrangement between the U.S. and Iran. The latest from Fox Business Network's Max Gordon.
17: Iranian-backed Houthi rebels killing six after firing missiles at a ship in the Red Sea. The Yemeni government says the ship was carrying food supplies and was hit while transiting the Bab al-Mandab Strait. The Houthis, however, claim it was carrying Saudi military equipment. Meanwhile, in the Strait of Hormuz, CENTCOM says U.S. forces disabled the steering gear of a Panama-flagged cargo ship as it allegedly tried to violate the U.S. blockade on Iran. No injuries were reported. Pakistan's defense minister says Washington and Tehran may be nearing some kind of arrangement over the Strait of Hormuz. Gulf leaders hoping a lasting deal could be struck.
8: We're learning about the cloak and dagger techniques used by the Secret Service to fool Iran into thinking President Trump was returning from last month's NATO summit in Turkey aboard Air Force One. The plane took off without him over fears of an Iranian attack.
14: The Washington Post reporting that despite President Trump climbing up and boarding onto the Air Force One jumbo jet, he didn't actually take that plane. The report says that minutes later, the president was shuttled away in an airport catering truck. The president was taken to a smaller plane, an Air Force C-32A. Members of the press and other staffers from the White House were still on that Air Force One plane. White House communications director reacting to this story this week, saying, as the president has said recently, there are many enemies of America who have their sights on him. We use every tool at our disposal to address those threats.
8: That's Fox's Alex Hogan at the White House. Toyota recalling about 655,000 Camrys because of a display error that may deactivate safety indicators, including turn signals. Toyota says it plans to notify owners to bring their vehicles to a dealer to get themselves a free software update. I'm Sue Guzman. This is Fox News.
2: Tonight, expect mainly clear skies with warm and humid conditions and a low of 78. Tomorrow will bring partly sunny skies and high temperatures reaching 99 degrees, along with the possibility of a thunderstorm in some areas in the afternoon. Tomorrow night, anticipate a chance of thunderstorms in the evening. Otherwise, it will be partly cloudy and warm with a low of 80. On Thursday, mostly sunny skies will prevail with hot temperatures nearing the record high of 103 degrees set back in 2007, peaking at 101 degrees. Friday will be sunny and toasty with a high of 100 degrees. I'm AccuWeather meteorologist Jason Caterina.
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0: Now, it's Red Eye Radio. Gary McNamara and Eric Harley talk about everything from politics to social issues and news of the day. Whether you're up late or you're just starting your day, welcome to the show. From the Relief Factor Studios, this is Red Eye Radio.
18: all across America. We are Red Eye Radio. I'm Gary McNamara. Eric's under the weather. I didn't even get a text. Alan, you got a text, right? Just here in the last half hour, so we hope he's okay. So it's you and me talking about how the commies are doing tonight. Primaries across the nation. By the way, before we even get there, I was just reading an article. We'll get to it a little bit later on. And it was like, the headline was, why did Illinois duck the DSA wave? And it's, they prefer corruption over socialism. Oh, my God. That's just great. But let me just check out the latest here. All the excitement is on the governor's race of Wisconsin right now. And let me just go. Okay, let me just go right here. I got so many windows open. All right, still 95%. Hong is still down by 0.4%. And let me see, closing in. 95% of the vote in. And still a little over 3,000 votes. Crowley's still in the lead. And the big thing here is, you know, and we'll get to some of the other races. By the way, it's a it'll be Graham and Norman for the runoff. And that was pretty accurate. One of the things that's being looked at is the number one. Still, if Hong loses, it's still roughly 40-40 in Wisconsin. So you can see that the debate is going on communism versus just radical leftism. But what I found interesting, and I was looking at, for example, some of the polling, and I said this last week, some of the polling that was just way off, I mean, just way, way off last week when it came to the Democrats and still off now. And to just give you an example, and I was saying, I wonder when Trafalgar, who does a ton usually in most elections of state polling, you know, I forgot the guy's name here at the moment, but Trafalgar was not a part of any of those polls. And I just saw today that Trafalgar did two polls over the last week for the South Carolina Senate race. And it's roughly around six points. About 7 points, maybe a little over 6 points. And last week it was Trafalgar had it at a 10 point race with Graham in the lead by 6 points. And the one that was the one. Today, yeah, or yesterday, I forgot. What was today was actually yesterday. But Trafalgar had it as a plus six yesterday. I mean, the last poll on the day, almost dead on. And a week ago, it was plus 10. And then you look at the polling, for example, for the Wisconsin race. And look at the last month here, and I'll get you all the different pollsters out there. Right now they say Crowley is up plus 3. Here is the last month, okay? PPP, Hong, plus 18. Marquette, this is July, plus 22. PPP, which that's a Democratic pollster, by the way, the PPP poll. Hong plus 20, Impact Research, Hong 13, Marquette University, Marquette University, and it would have been plus 11. Those are all July and August polls, which means roughly, if you look at it, she had an average of 15 points that she was up. And so you look at this and say, how can the pollsters be that far off? Is it really in different states that Democrats are really having this conundrum? We don't know what to do here. We don't know what to do. We don't know what to do. We don't know what to do. I don't know. Do I want just a radical leftist? Let me see. What do I want? Do I want just burning down cities, or do I want full-bore communism? You know, what am I looking at? I can't decide what I want. Because that's, to me, really interesting. And you go back, I mean, you go back to February and March, and Hong was actually in the lead, was in the lead, plus three and plus one. And, you know, and so that was really, and then since then it's been boom. The more she has shown her radicalism, the more she moved up in the polls. But what we see right now is, and let me just see if there's any update on it, with 95% in, it is, okay, there are still more votes coming in. Still up about 3,100. She's down by 3,100 right now. Is where it's at. So for the Minnesota GOP governor's race, by the way, Mike Lindell did not win. He was the president's choice there, did not win. Graham, the president's choice in South Carolina, wins by about 6 points. So that's where we are now. And again, the most interesting thing, and we've spent a lot of time talking about polling over the last few years, and we always tell you in a presidential election or a midterm, we always tell you afterwards who was the most accurate pollster. And so you look at where the polling, and especially the polling of Democrats, you know, the PPP poll, for example, which showed Hong in this incredible lead, which apparently she never had, because she's losing right here at the moment. She may end up winning. They have not called that race yet. They believe that in some of the big counties that still haven't finished counting, she'll do much better and will pull off the race. But still, the polling is so incredibly off. And you look at places like Trafalgar, which is, you know, just, they're really great at polling. Really, really good at polling. Rasmussen's not bad in polling, and they're both considered Republican pollsters. But really, when you're a pollster, what's your purpose? And this is where Eric and I don't remember when we said this. We said that what you're getting in pollsters is they're not polling anymore. They're political activist pollsters. Because there's no way you can be off that much. I just don't buy it. We have elections all the time when it's, okay, you know, it's really up in the air. You know, we mentioned yesterday, and we've talked about this a lot, how there is a split in the Republican Party. There is a populist, liberal demographic in the Republican Party that believes they're conservative, and they're not. Then there's the real conservatives. And we went through all the different issues yesterday. And one of the biggest issues is how can you be, if you're a conservative, you recognize it. If you're somebody who doesn't actually pay attention to the issues as a Republican, and you're more tribal, which does exist, you just ignore it. And one of those is when Trump's out there screaming, we got to get rid of socialism and communism. Yet he and J.D. Vance both agree on equity and ownership of big companies like AI companies and a global wealth fund, which would be a government slush fund to invest in business. And Trump's already taken equity in 30 different companies. You can't sit there and scream we're against socialism, because you're attempting to control the means of production. Conservatives know that. We all know that. We all know it. You may not want to talk about it. I told you earlier this, yesterday I think it was, a couple of people that I know I've had that discussion with that have sat there and said, we're against socialism. I go, well, what about this? And they're both answers to me. Both answers were, well, what do you do, vote Democrat? No, that's not the point. You speak out about it. If you're willing to speak out, because obviously you're willing to speak out, you speak out when your own party or the president does things that you're absolutely, in this way, in in Congress. I'll say the Republican Congress. They're not screaming. Trying to think, has anybody screamed bloody murder over that? You would think that if socialism, communism is such a huge issue, that Republicans would be out there saying, we cannot accept this. We should not be taking equity in companies. We do not want government to have a basically an investment fund where whoever is in the executive office decides where money goes. No. Either you're against it or you're for it. You can't sit there and say, well, you know, I'm okay with the means of productions being controlled by a Republican. Because then a Democrat comes in office and then they control it. But even with that, and that's a huge issue. And every single Republican, I believe, recognizes it, except the ones that just ignore it and don't want to get involved in that and maybe tribal. They know. Everyone I've talked to knows. And they're just like, well, you know, Democrats are worse. Yeah, but you're making it easy for Democrats now to come out and say, hey, Trump's for it. J.D. Vance is for it. They agree with us. They believe the government should have much more control in business, just like we do. So vote for us because you know we're going to do it because we're all for it. Maybe half the Republican Party is for it. Still, Trafalgar, at least we've seen in South Carolina, and in past elections, his polling is right on. And the Democrat polling and the media polling is all over the freaking place. And so, let me see, any difference here? No, still 95%. Let me just clear it here. Okay, down to 0.3% now. It is under 3,000 now. So, Hong is coming back. But we've got a great show today. We've got so much, oh man, so much going on. I mean, of course, we will have our WNBA update. Got to have that again. What was the, the Gaza deal. Doesn't seem to be going the way that we want. That coming up. Iran, Trump came out yesterday. We'll have the audio, I think, where he came out and said, I didn't make the call. Secret Service does. That's exactly what we said yesterday. Secret Service makes the call on that. And Secret Service cares about protecting the president. So they'll react and protect the president. And that's just the reality of it. I saw the White House Correspondents Association. In the statement that I saw from Jackie Heinrich, it was more, you know, we didn't know what was going on and we need to keep informed. We can't be promoting stuff in the press that isn't true. We understand security and how you have to do it. We just wish you had come clean with us earlier. And from the way she wrote it, it seemed like there wasn't vicious response back from the administration. Like the administration understood the point from what I read yesterday on that. So we got a great show ahead. We are Red Eye Radio.
19: 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Keep your engine humming in the heat this summer by keeping up with preventive maintenance. Think your PM is complete after your oil is changed? Think again. There's grease, transmission fluids, and gear oil to consider too. Transmission fluid, for example, prevents wear of gears, bearings, and bushings, protects against corrosion, and acts as a heat transfer fluid. You may not think about this every time you get behind the wheel, but as soon as it's not doing its job, you'll notice. Misapplication of transmission fluid can mean reduced fuel economy and abrupt or hard shifts if the static friction is too high. It can also cause sluggish operation at low temperatures if the viscosity is too high, and leaking through seals if viscosity is too low.
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0: We are Red Eye Radio. I'm Gary McNamara. Eric's under the weather, me and you, this morning. So just looking at some of the races there. Democratic Socialist and State Assembly member Francisca Hong is running neck and neck with Milwaukee County Executive David Crowley, the Democratic Party establishment-backed candidate in the gubernatorial primary. That still is, right now, under 3,000 votes. Crowley is beating Hong, who was just yesterday viewed a landslide winner, probably averaging 15, 16 points up in the polls. Lieutenant Governor Peggy Flanagan will win the Democratic nomination for the U.S. Senate. CNN projects defeating a centrist in the race that served as a latest proxy fight over the party's post-2024 election. In the gubernatorial primary, Senator Amy Klobuchar easily captured the Democratic nomination and will face Minnesota House Speaker Lisa DeMuth, who defeated MyPillow founder who got the Trump endorsement, Mike Lindell. South Carolina's Senator Darlene Graham, who was appointed to fill the seat after the death of her brother, has qualified for the August 25th runoff to compete for a full term in the Senate. CNN projected earlier that Representative Ralph Norman will be the second contender in the runoff, and with 95% of the vote in, it looks like that is the way that's going here at the moment. The one thing that I did want to bring up, because we were talking about the accuracy of polling out there, and looking at the Francisca Hong race, where she was just destroying Crowley, just destroying the Milwaukee County executive. 15, 16 points, average of the polls in July and August. Wasn't even close. And she's losing right now. And then I mentioned the different polling places out there. And then Trafalgar, that we have mentioned, that has been very, very accurate when it comes to local races. Really about, probably the last 8, 9, 10 years. Very, very accurate. And how they did two different polls over the last week and a half, for example, on the South Carolina GOP Senate special race. I had said that the poll this week, or yesterday, the poll yesterday was her winning by 6. The poll a week ago was winning by 10. You take the average of those polls, because that's what we were doing in the other race. You take the average of the polls, it's 8, that she would win by 8 points. With 95% of the vote in, she's up 8.1. That's the kind of accuracy that I believe that you can get through polls. So you wonder, because this isn't the first time we talked about the Democrats and how the DSA in the polls is way underperforming in some states. And we look at that and we say, is it political activism? Is it the sampling? I just want to see, for example, Trafalgar or Rasmussen, the people over there, that do polling all the time for Republicans, come out and say, because I don't think the Democrats will do it, but they should come out and say, hey, here's what's wrong with the polling. Sampling's wrong here. And you can't sit there and say, well, you're sampling more Republicans than you are Democrats, because that's, there's a pretty cut line there. You have to say, okay, what are you doing wrong? What is wrong in your analysis? Are you oversampling communists? Over socialists? I don't know. It would take somebody who's an expert in polling to give me some idea what's actually going on.
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2: Fox News. I'm Ted Linder. Milwaukee County Executive David Crowley has emerged the victor in the hard-fought Democratic primary for Wisconsin governor against Democratic Socialist State Representative Francesca Hong. Crowley will now face Republican Tom Tiffany in November. South Carolina Republican Senator Darlene Graham one step closer to succeeding her brother Lindsey Graham, who died last month. Fox's Mark Meredith says she advanced to a runoff primary in 2 weeks. And a strong backing from the White House.
3: They wanted to see her advance to this next six-year term, but whether or not that's going to still be the case after we get through tonight and what the runoff is going to look like is going to be a big question.
2: Graham will face Ralph Norman in that runoff. In Minnesota, Senator Amy Klobuchar has won the Democratic nomination for governor. On the Republican side, MyPillow founder Mike Lindell, who was backed by President Trump, was defeated by Minnesota House Speaker Lisa Damith. America's listening to Fox News.
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1: And I'm Gary McNamara. Eric is under the weather, so me and you looking at the latest from Wisconsin. CNN has a story: the counting of at least 28,000 Milwaukee absentee ballots is delayed at least by an hour. And as we know, that race is so close, it could make a difference. First thing that comes to mind is if the polls in July, which showed Hong with such a huge lead, you know, if that was how people were responding back, you know, back then, does that favor her? I guess would be the question. But according to the Associated Press, 28,000 absentee ballots in Milwaukee could be delayed by at least an hour. The Milwaukee Election Commission director said audit logs instead of ballot results were uploaded onto flash drives. According to the report from Associated Press, those ballots could be the difference in the razor-thin Democratic primary for Wisconsin governor. Milwaukee County Executive David Crowley currently leads the state assembly member Francisca Hong by just a little under 3,000 votes. And let me just check the latest from Real Clear Politics. Still the same numbers that we have out there. And I don't know. Yeah, I don't know whether all they have left is those 28,000 votes. I do not know here at the moment, but we will keep you updated on that. Again, if you just tuned in the South Carolina Special Senate, there will be a runoff. Lindsey Graham's sister and Norman will be the ones that go on to the actual runoff election. And for the Minnesota GOP governor on the Republican side, Mike Lindahl did not win. He was the he got the endorsement of Donald Trump, but he did not win. I just saw this here looking at the latest polls, and I just thought this was interesting, especially with all the talk about that I saw on social media the other day after AOC was out there saying, you know, she's 36 now, so she can run. She can run for president. And I just saw so many comments on X the other day saying, she's running, she's running, she's running. And this was a whole conversation that she had on Sunday, I believe it was on This Week, where she said, as a friend of mine said, I'm paraphrasing here, woke one was insane. And, you know, it's what we're saying right now. And we just said, well, for God's sakes, push back on that, Mr. Reporter. What are you doing? What do you mean? As if woke two is something a lot more moderate. Oh, yeah, woke two. Okay, well, look, we're not about just defunding the police anymore. You know, defund the police, come on. You know, things were going on. We got a little emotional, you know. Sorry, never mind. All right, where are you now? Well, we still believe in defund the police, and we've added on to that, defund the military, get rid of the Senate, get rid of the presidency, get rid of the Supreme Court. And I say, when I somebody wrote to me and said, they're not proposing getting rid of the president and the Supreme Court. Yes, they are. If the president is not a part of the three branches of government, if there's only one branch of government, the presidency is gone. If there's only one branch of government that decides everything, which would be a house, basically just one body, a House of Representatives, and the president and however they would do this, I don't know how they would do this, but the president and the Supreme Court, this is in their own words, would be under control of that branch of government, it's gone. So when you have, you know, AOC out there doing it, we went, wow, she's running. Because you're starting to see that now. You're starting to see all of the candidates, Hong, No. I love Thanksgiving. I love Thanksgiving. Oh, I'm not for defund the police anymore. I don't know where you got that from. You said it. Oh, so you want to make a big deal out of something that I said. That's what Republicans do, huh? But the 2028 Democratic presidential nomination, another poll came out. Rasmussen had the poll. Okay? Are you ready for this one? Has she moved up at all? Okay, this goes all the way. There's polling goes all the way back to May. And some of the polling is Rasmussen, Big Data Poll, Emerson, Daily Mail, Harvard Harris, Echelon Insights, Qantas Insights, Morning Consult, Financial Times, and the Tip Poll. All right, so here we go. But the Rasmussen poll, which is the latest poll, Harris leads by 23. Think about this. A woman who cannot put a coherent thought together or a sentence together is in the dominant lead. And in Rasmussen, it's Harris 37, Newsom 14, Buttigieg 10, Ocasio-Cortez 9. The best she ever had, she was at a 13. But that poll was the Emerson poll that showed Buttigieg was leading Newsom that Buttigieg had 19, Newsom had 7, Harris had 8. Now you look at that and go, okay, something's wrong in the polling, how they're doing it. You cannot have that much of a difference. That's almost a 30-point, that's a 29-point difference. So do you just throw that one out? But here it is. Harris 23, Harris plus 16, Buttigieg plus 2, Harris plus 17, Harris plus 13, Harris plus 7, Harris plus 17, Harris plus 6, Harris plus 18, Harris plus 17. That goes all the way back to May. So when you look at it overall, you take out the highs and the lows. If you do that and you average it out, she's probably up by about, you know, again, 16. The same thing, 15, 16. The same thing Hong was in in Wisconsin. But here's the point. If you want to have the best shot, because AOC, when she was on the other day, was with Jonathan Carl, just horrible. He's just bad. It's like, ask a question for God's sakes, and then a follow-up. But they were trying to make it, well, she's not part of the DSA. She's only part of the New York City DSA, not the national DSA. You know, I'm just a Texas commie. I'm not a national commie. I'm Gary McNamara. I'm a Texas commie, not a United States commie. What's the difference? I live in Texas. What the hell? Come on, stop it. But they're, you know, she's trying to move away from it. We're not a bunch of these radicals anymore. Of course you are. I'm just wondering. Oh, you want me to go through the entire thing? Okay, here, the latest poll. All right, here we go. Harris 37, Newsom 14, Buttigieg 10, AOC 9, Shapiro 6, Kelly 9, Ossoff 4, Pritzker 2, Booker and Bashar none. But I'm thinking, let's say that the DSA has a good midterm. Does a DSA candidate come out and just say, all these people, Harris, Newsom, Buttigieg, AOC, Shapiro, Kelly, all of them, we don't want. Right, Hassan? And Hassan Piker will say, no, they're just as bad as the Republicans. If you're getting roughly half of Democrats that seem to be supporting the destruction of the United States, Can you sell it to the rest of the Democrats and win a nomination? I don't think you'll ever win a election on it. Well, in 2028, I won't say because I was wrong. In 2018, I said the Democrats have to start moderating. I'm laughing at my own prediction. Because as we know, they've gone full bore communist, full bore anarchist, full bore destroying the United States, destroying the Constitution, and now proudly doing it. But some of them may be trying to back off a little bit on some of the things that people notice. For example, if you say, well, we want to get rid of the Senate, we want to get rid, we want the presidency and the Supreme Court under a branch of just a legislative branch that would exist, which would be totally by population. Now, that's not going to happen. And why isn't that going to happen? Why aren't we going to get rid of the Senate? You think Rhode Island and Vermont, you think they're going to vote to get rid of the Senate and have really no representation in Congress? You think these liberal states will do it? Most of me says no. Part of me says yes when you saw what happened in Virginia. We want to be part of the compact. We want to take away our representation. That's what the Democrats did in Virginia. We don't want to have representation anymore. We want California, Texas, Florida, Illinois, and New York to control everything. And with the growing migration to southern states, we eventually want southern states to control everything. Because if you ever did that, and there was a great debate the other day because it was when people are talking about that if, you know, the futurists, the population migration futurists out there, and who knows what would eventually happen in 75 years. But that whole thing that by 2100, Florida and Texas will absolutely dominate the population. That California will be about 50 million and Texas will be 100 million people. And Florida will be 60 million. And California will be the third biggest state. And New York will have lost population big time. And then the migration to other southern states is where it's going. Now, can you predict migration habits for 75 years? No. There are too many variables in there. But you can make the case that politically it's the last thing that you should do, but they don't care. It's like the ranked choice voting. When they thought two Republicans might win, Democrats were saying, we need to get rid of ranked choice voting. We need to get rid of it. Well, it didn't happen. The two Republicans were on the top. And so two Republicans would face off. But they realized what they did could come back to bite them. We are Red Eye Radio.
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1: They rig elections. 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

We are Red Eye Radio. I'm Gary McNamara. Eric is out under the weather tonight. All right, taking a look here. Latest, still no decision or projection of a winner in the Wisconsin Democratic governor's race. Francisca Hong still losing by 2,864 votes with 95% of the vote in. 28,000 absentee ballots will be delayed being counted for at least an hour. That's the latest that we have.

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11: Setting the stage for November, I'm Ted Lindner, Fox News. Minnesota and Wisconsin among some of the states holding primaries on Tuesday night. Fox's Chris DeMayo tells us about that.
12: David Crowley winning the Democratic nomination for governor in Wisconsin, defeating Democratic Socialist Francesca Hong. He'll face Republican Tom Tiffany in November. Progressive Lieutenant Governor Peggy Flanagan defeats Angie Craig in Minnesota's Senate primary.
13: Trump cut 15 million people off of their health care, and Michelle Tafoya said, yes, sir. Tax breaks for billionaires? Yes, sir, you betcha.
12: Former NFL sideline reporter Michelle Tafoya, who was backed by President Trump, easily won Minnesota's Republican primary and will take on Flanagan in November. Chris DeMayo, Fox News.
11: In South Carolina, Darlene Graham advances to the Republican special primary runoff election for U.S. Senate. This is to fill late Senator Lindsey Graham's seat for the full term. Her brother, President Trump, reacting.
14: It's great that she's doing so well, and she's a very good woman, and she's got good genetics because she's related to Lindsey, who's a real professional. So we'll see. I'm going to call her right now. She just called me.
11: The runoff, where Darlene Graham will take on Representative Ralph Norman, is set for August 25th. In the state of Connecticut, Governor Ned Lamont has won the Democratic primary, defeating State Representative Josh Elliott as the governor seeks his third term in office. Lamont, who's now 71, ran a largely comfortable campaign against Elliott, who's 41 and ran to the governor's political left. Lamont will face Republican State Senator Ryan Fazio in the general election in November. At least two people dead as powerful storms hit the Midwest. A four-year-old killed when a tree fell on a home in Geneva Township, Indiana. And one person died when floodwaters prevented rescue workers from getting them to them in Roseville, Ohio. And tonight's Powerball jackpot, now worth $1 billion. 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
11: President Trump flying aboard Air Force One on Tuesday as details emerged of a secret aircraft switch last month in Turkey. Fox's Jared Halpern.
27: Video shows President Trump boarding the older, light blue-colored Air Force One in Ankara, Turkey, last month after the NATO summit. But the Washington Post reports the president secretly was ferried by a catering truck off that aircraft to a nearby plane, unknown to the traveling press corps and several administration officials. The move, the report says, was made amid a credible threat from Iran. The White House has not confirmed those events and at the time said the newer Air Force One was flown to England as part of a troop visit. President Trump boarded the new aircraft in England for the final leg back to Washington. At the White House, Jared Halpern, Fox News.
11: The president says he slipped away from Air Force One in Turkey because advisors wanted him on a different plane due to the threat. A military veteran on his way home after spending more than 4 years in a Russian prison, Fox's Molly Line.
28: President Trump posting on Truth Social that he spoke with the Russian President Vladimir Putin personally on this issue and helped to bring former U.S. Marine Robert Gilman home, quote, that he was released very much on a humanitarian basis. We appreciate this decision and the fact that Russia asked for no one in return. No exchange took place. The 32-year-old American is on a State Department aircraft along with his mother and a medical team making a swift journey back to the United States, first to Andrews Air Force Base in Washington, D.C., then ultimately on to Texas, where severe health concerns will be addressed.
11: Gilman had been in jail for allegedly beating a police officer and for attacking prison officials, but his family's disputed the charges. The veteran had reportedly been hospitalized in a life-threatening condition before he was released. And Alabama, Oklahoma, and Tennessee planned to execute inmates on Thursday, marking the first time in nearly 16 years that three people are set for execution on the same day in the U.S. I'm Ted Linder. This is Fox News.
29: Tonight, expect mainly clear skies with warm and humid conditions and a low of 78. Tomorrow will bring partly sunny skies and high temperatures reaching 99 degrees, along with the possibility of a thunderstorm in some areas in the afternoon. Tomorrow night, anticipate a chance of thunderstorms in the evening. Otherwise, it will be partly cloudy and warm with a low of 80. On Thursday, mostly sunny skies will prevail with hot temperatures nearing the record high of 103 degrees set back in 2007, peaking at 101 degrees. Friday will be sunny and toasty with a high of 100 degrees. I'm AccuWeather meteorologist Jason Caterina.
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1: 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Gary McNamara and Eric Harley talk about everything from politics to social issues and news of the day. Whether you're up late or you're just starting your day, welcome to the show. from the Relief Factor Studios, this is Red Eye Radio.
0: All across America, we are Red Eye Radio. I'm Gary McNamara. Eric has a morning off because he's under the weather. So, still the same. FoxNews.com, CNN.com, I don't see them projecting a winner yet in the Wisconsin governor's race. Real Clear Politics has projected Crawley the winner over Francisca Hong, the county executive there. Really interesting. Let me just get I had an audio cut all set up here. I'm going through, I've got so many windows open. This is CNN earlier in the evening yesterday talking about how close it is. And he was at Francisca Hong's campaign headquarters where they were expecting a celebration, a massive celebration and everything else. That wasn't happening because it's a nail biter. Crawley up by, the last I saw, by 0.4, about 3,000 votes, 0.4% at the moment. Here's Jeff Cellini on why possibly that's the case.
3: Well, Laura, we are in a very crowded music hall here, and you'll hear the screaming momentarily when we come up on the screen behind them. But Francesca Hong's supporters came here for what they thought would be a victory party. They came here for what they thought would be effectively an early night. It has turned into anything but that. As John was just saying, this is a nail biter, to say the least. But Madison and Dane County truly is the center of it all. That's where we are. That is the area that Francesca Hong represents in the General Assembly. But the closeness of these results, Laura, really reflect our conversations with voters all day long. Even some of the most self-described liberal-leaning progressive voters expressed some concern and caution about Francesca Hong. Yes, they said they like her. Yes, they said they enjoyed her policies, but they were worried about electability. So there's no doubt in the end of this race, the undecided voters and even some of the ones on the fence were clearly being persuaded by this argument of electability, that Governor Tony Evers was really delivering from the rafters as he was supporting David Crowley. He really urged Democratic voters to consider the fall campaign. So look, as we watch the party atmosphere, the music is playing, the bar is open, but this is not the result that they expected. Now, there, of course, is still very much a path for either of the candidates here, but this is, Francesca Hong has not had a lead yet at all tonight, and that is not what her supporters here were expecting.
0: So that was a couple of hours ago, and as we have said, RealClearPolitics.com has projected David Crawley the winner. Neither CNN or Fox News, though, has said anything about that here at the moment. You know, the one thing that I did want to look at here, and I had it on my phone, and of course, my facial recognition is not working on the phone, so let me put in my code very quickly here because there was something that I saw on X. It was basically Frank Luntz. Frank Luntz saying that they need to stop all the polling, the Midwestern Democratic polling, because it's just way off. And I'll give you the examples that he was giving. Here it is. This is Frank Luntz, the pollster. You've seen him many times. I mean, he'll bring people in. I'm just 51 minutes ago. I'm calling for a total and complete shutdown of primary polling in the Midwestern United States until we can figure out what the hell is going on. The last five Wisconsin governor Democratic primary polls, all right? Hong plus 22, Hong plus 18, Hong plus 25, Hong plus 29, Hong plus 20. I mean, you add that up and you're talking about in the last five Wisconsin governor Democratic primary polls that she was up 22, 23, 24 points on average. I just did it off my head, probably 22, 23 if you take the average of all of those. And she has not had a lead all night and is still losing by 3,000 votes. Real Clear Politics has declared, not declared, has projected that she will win the race. CNN and Fox have not yet. But yeah, if you're a pollster looking at this, I'm trying to think, is there, you know, you, I remember the one in Iowa. Remember the Des Moines newspaper projected that Harris would win, and that was like what, a 13-point swing, something like that, and it was like, what the hell is this? I mean, it's just, there's no way, and it was one of the last polls that was done, and it wasn't close. Trump ended winning big, but it was like a 13-point swing, 13, 14, 15-point swing. This would be 23, 24-point swing in the polls as to reality. And you've got to look at it and go, was, you know, number one, what was the methodology? Number two, when you look at, for example, a statewide race for the GOP in South Carolina, and you take the two last Trafalgar polls, which is a Republican pollster, as I said earlier, and she won it by 8. I mean, they're going to do a runoff, but she won it by 8.1%. Now, all the votes weren't in yet. Well, you take the average of the last two polls from Trafalgar, it was 8. So they're off 0.1 of 10%. That's what you expect in polling, especially in state races. You know, and so to have this, it's like, wow. But as of the moment, we don't. I will tell you this, though. You want to know who squeaked out a victory last night? Ilhan Omar. In her primary bid. Oh, man, it was a nail biter. Ilhan Omar took 80.7% of the vote. 80.7%. There is, without question, two Americas. When you see that. Wow. 80.7. And our favorite, though, is the latest presidential poll for the Democrats, for the 2028 Democratic presidential nomination, where Kamala Harris, and this was Rasmussen, 37%, Newsom 14, Buttigieg 10, Ocasio-Cortez 9, Shapiro 6, Kelly 9. There you go. Harris by 23. You know, the thing is, though, if you're a Democrat socialist, you might be fine with her. Yeah, she'll do whatever we say. Sort of. Sort of like in New York. But I just love that. That is absolutely fantastic. Shoot. Newsom has to just freak out. Has Newsom improved at all? You see, Newsom, he's averaged 16.4. But 14, 14, this is in the order of dates going back. Newsom, 14, 14, 17, 14, 24, 14, 18, 20, 15, 14. So he really hasn't done anything since May. He hasn't moved at all. Now, again, this is a long way out. And who knows? Maybe AOC. Oh, by the way, TMZ. Way to be on it. AOC broke up with her fiance 2 years ago, TMZ put out. They were right on top of that one, weren't they? Come on, we expect more than 2 years. I could care less about it. But AOC the other day, especially on this week, and after she was done on social media, everybody was saying, oh, she's going to run. She's going to run. Woke one. Oh, we were just all a little insane. Ha, ha, ha, ha, ha, ha, ha, ha, ha, ha, ha. No big deal. But very quickly here, I just want to get to this point about the going back to the Wisconsin race. I know we're jumping, but that's what happens when you have a primary night like this. Did I keep it? The New York Times. The New York Times article was doing it. The New York Times article and a few other articles did a thing on you know, David Crawley, who, again, Real Clear Politics has projected as the winner, but CNN and Fox has not. But whatever it is going to be close. But he ran on, you know, fiscal stability. He ran on in the debate a month ago. He's not for increasing property taxes. So no increase in property taxes. Now, this is what I love. This is where you look and you go, eh, it doesn't mean anything. You know, Kathy Hochul was out there saying, we're getting killed on electricity prices. Electricity prices are killing us. We're killing us. We've got to stop the climate change stuff. And I'm asking the legislature to stop it because electricity prices are skyrocketing and we can't have that. And the legislature came back to her, the Democrats, and said, no, that's the plan. Electricity prices are supposed to skyrocket. And she still has a huge lead. She's going to have no problem. And Democrats will still control it. So, but he wanted... He believes we need to tax the ultra-wealthy more, did not define ultra-wealthy, but then, and this is where the red-eye BS meter pegs. When David Crawley came out and said, we are looking for a holistic, quote, holistic approach to taxes. Can anybody tell me what the hell that means? Holistic approach, and anybody I don't know. Is acupuncture? I mean, you know, when somebody says that, they're BSing because I don't even know what it means, but it sounds good. Gary, what do you think we should do in the war in Iran? I think we need to have a holistic approach. What do you think about voter ID? You know, I can see all the different sides on voter ID, the pros and those that are against. But what I'm looking for is a more holistic approach to voter ID. Gary, what do you think about illegal immigration? Well, you know, there are many points of views on this that I have studied and have put out a couple of white papers on. No, I'm not being racist, but I put a couple of white papers out on immigration and illegal immigration, and I can see both sides of the issue, but what I'm actually looking for is to have a holistic approach on illegal immigration. Who's with me? That's the answer to everything from now on. We're looking for a holistic approach. So, again, I don't believe... I believe that of the Democratic Party, and a couple of great points were brought up that, you know, people look at it and they say, well, no, the real liberalism, socialism is because that's where Congress is and people running for Congress. And the point of view is, no, these people, a lot of these people running for Congress are coming from state legislatures and coming from local. This is coming local. This is not where they're being led into it. It's what the people want. And it's what the politicians coming in to run. You know, from city governments, from state governments, this is what they want. And it's the Schumers and the Jeffries that are absolutely panicking going, okay, we can't fight this. We can't fight this. And I've always said, why not? Because they want to keep their jobs. It's not about what's doing right for the country, because obviously when you give the whole big tent answer, it means you're against what they're doing, but you can't fight it because you want to keep your job. If I ever ran for political office, which I have, you know, never had any interest in, but if I did, I'd go in knowing that I don't care whether I lose my job. I'm going to promote what I believe. And then when I get in there and see that all the women would be paying attention to me and I could make money off the side, I'd say, to hell with that virtue signaling. I'm going to do the same thing. We are Red Eye Radio.
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4: Pacific Northwest wildfires continue. USDA meteorologist Brad Rippey.
5: Dozens of active wildfires burning in Washington, Oregon, and extending into parts of neighboring states, but certainly the Northwest catching the brunt of the last couple of weeks of wildfire activity.
4: The National Interagency Fire Center notes that as of August 10th,
5: our acreage year-to-date in the U.S. has now gotten up to near 6.4 million. That's land burned so far in the United States in wildfires in 2026. Compare that to the 10-year average, which is just a shade above 4 million acres, and that puts us over 150% of average.
4: Rippey adds those totals include Alaska, which to date has had a below-normal wildfire season.
5: Only about 70,000 acres has burned in Alaska.
4: And this is with several weeks remaining in the western wildfire season. I'm Rod Bain reporting for the U.S. Department of Agriculture in Washington, D.C.
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23: Like, where do you think you are? Arkansas?

We are Red Eye Radio. I'm Gary McNamara along with Eric Harley. Eric has the morning off. He's under the weather. Just keeping you updated on the Wisconsin primary race for governor. David Crawley, again, CNN and Fox have not projected a winner. Real Clear Politics has and says Crawley is projected to win over Francisca Hong. But again, they're the only ones that have called it at this point. I've been scanning social media. I don't even see that. It's just a check mark is there at Real Clear Politics. The other thing is, and let me just do a check. Thing is, you know, every time I take a break, I'll check two or three times, and I'm trying to check while on the air in case things change, because they could change that quickly with just, you know, if 1,000 votes come in. But with the CNN numbers, let me just check one more time here. Okay, they did have some numbers that just finally came in, because they hadn't had any numbers come in over a half hour. So still the same, 98% of the vote in, and now it's updated. It was updated, but no new votes. Still the same, up by about 3,100. So that's really interesting. I don't know if they stopped the votes for the night. Really, the last thing that CNN had was an hour ago, where they had Milwaukee votes are in. And I've been looking for an update on it, and there is no new update. So don't know why there are no new votes coming in that haven't come in over the last hour, whether they've just packed it in for the night and everybody has gone home. Last I saw from CNN was David Crawley was not going to address supporters until the race is projected. And so I don't know if they've all gone home or whatever, but we will keep you updated on that. But again, I think one of the biggest is, what in the hell's going on with the polling? We know the polling can be more accurate. Why was it?

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4: Fox News, I'm Sue Guzman. Milwaukee Democratic County Executive David Crowley declared the winner over self-proclaimed Democratic Socialist Francesca Hong in the Milwaukee governor's race. Hong addressed his supporters Tuesday night.
5: No matter who wins this primary, we're going to continue to fight for each other. We are going to collectively reject despair, and we are going to unite.
4: Representative Tom Tiffany won on the Republican side. South Carolina, Republican Senator Darlene Graham inching closer to permanently succeeding her brother Lindsey, who died last month. Graham had the support of President Trump and will face Representative Ralph Norman in a runoff. And Russia has released a U.S. Marine veteran who had been in prison for more than 4 years, following reports that Robert Gilman was gravely ill and at risk of dying behind bars. 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
1: We are Red Eye Radio. I'm Gary McNamara. Eric's under the weather tonight. Download our Red Eye Radio app today. I took two Uber rides last week and got both the Uber drivers. Of course, say, what do you do? I always get into conversations with the Uber drivers. And next thing I know, they're both downloading the app. I said, it'll take you. I was getting out. And they said, what's the app again? I went, oh, let me sit here. And as I sat there for less than 30 seconds, they downloaded the app and were listening to the podcast from the show before. So it's very easy to do so. All right, still no change yet. Real Clear Politics calling the Wisconsin governor's race for David Crawley, the county executive, over Francisca Hong. But CNN and Fox News, I use both of them being on the different ends of the political spectrum. Neither of them have called the race with anywhere between, well, CNN with 98% of the vote in that they have. Real Clear Politics is using the 95% figure. So we'll see what happens. But she got over 300,000 votes. So if Real Clear Politics is right, Thanksgiving has been saved in Wisconsin. In other news, man, I saw this yesterday. It's great in Times Square. In a decided shot at the DSA-backed New York mayor, Mamdani, the Florida Chamber of Commerce has officially launched a Times Square campaign dubbing the socialist mayor as Florida's Economic Developer of the Year. Through a massive billboard at the corner of Broadway and West 43rd Street in Manhattan. Quote, we wanted to thank him for the jobs, the companies, their people that they're pushing out of New York, and a lot of them are coming to Florida. End of quote, said Chamber CEO Mark Wilson to Fox News. Another quote, America is at a crossroads right now. I think everyone that's paying attention knows that our country was built on freedom and free enterprise. I think everybody that's paying attention. Well, he said, I think everybody's been paying attention knows that our country was built on freedom and free enterprise and people having the liberty to make their dreams come true. Well, then about half the country hasn't been paying attention at all because they're completely clueless. There's a push in our country right now to take those liberties away and to attack free enterprise, and that's never worked anywhere, and it will not work in America. What Mamdani is doing is dangerous to the country. It's bad for New Yorkers. It's bad for New York. It's very harmful to the country. Wilson continued, the head of the Chamber of Commerce of Florida. We can choose free enterprise, which is what America was built on, or we can choose to destroy that, which is what the socialist policies do. And so what we're hoping happens from this campaign is that we refocus America on free enterprise. He insisted that the campaign was meant to encourage the free exchange of capital rather than to tear New York down. He said he wanted every state to thrive. Even though Florida is winning right now, we're not looking for Florida to lose. We're hoping that these states will say no to this move towards socialism and say yes to the very policies that our country was founded on. This isn't about spiking the football or looking at the scoreboard about Florida versus New York. This is really about trying to save our country from crazy. We're in a big competition with every other state. But it's a competition for ideas, and we're trying to highlight to the country that free enterprise wins every single time. It's what's best for our customers. it's what's best for job creators. And if we focus on it in America, we can get back to that 3%+ GDP growth, which is what our country really needs. And that is true. I mean, we do need, you know, a growth. You know, we talked about it now with the growth we've been having. You know, they always talked about, well, we can get the deficit under control with growth. Ain't happening. And as Eric and I have said many times before, and I'm glad the Florida Chamber of Commerce had brought it up, it's not a competition. If California and Illinois and New York were booming economically, it would help Texas and Florida. I don't want any state to fail. I don't want California to fail. I don't want Illinois to fail. I don't want New York to fail. If they succeed economically, fine. But the reality is they don't want it. They don't. They do not judge success in any way except jealousy, envy, and selfishness. And they view, you know, and by the way, and greed, or what they believe is a definition of greed. Because to them, the definition of greed is you being successful in voluntary activities. Because that's what free markets are. It's voluntary. Nobody forces you to buy anything. Nobody forces you to take a particular job. All of those are things that you voluntarily do. They wish to be in a system which takes the voluntary out of it and demands, based on the fact that they believe they have all the good virtue, you're evil, therefore what you have is theirs. What they're thinking. That's actually the definition of greed. The definition of greed is not, I'm in business, people voluntarily buy my product, people voluntarily come work for me, and they like what I have, so I keep on growing. You know, when you look, for example, at Amazon, Bezos, for example, and how he's been demonized, and he's been talking quite a bit lately. I'm impressed that he's been out there talking about it. And when they talk about, you know, the wealth tax from all these billionaires and taking it, well, what you're going to do is you're attempting to manipulate the stock market, because most of their money is in stock. 99 with their wealth, 99.9% of what they have is helping to drive the private economy. Democrats wish to take that money from them and that wealth from them and give it to the government. And have the government give it to them. There is no legitimate virtue, good virtue, with a virtue signal, but there is no good virtue, and we know it. Democrats simply want something that they don't have to pay for, and we have the proof. Nationalized health care. Government-run health care. Failed in Vermont, Colorado, and California. Why? Democrats didn't want to pay for it. In a state, you've got to pay for it up front. Get the federal government to do it. They can borrow money. They can print money. We'll have our their virtue, their great morality is we want what we want now, and we wish to put it on future generations. Put it on our grandchildren and our great grandchildren and our great great great grandchildren. We're going to never know them. Put it on them, or we won't even think about it. Think about how horrible it is. I mentioned corporate taxes before. The reality of corporate taxes, that it's passed down to the consumer. It's a stealth tax that hurts the poor the most. They don't give a damn about the poor. It's the same thing we've said with the whole transgender, the radical transgender movement. They don't give a damn about anybody who's transgender. And we know it by what they've said. I'm not assuming it. They've told me it. Well, no, you think men can get pregnant? Well, no, they can't. Well, that's transphobic. What do you mean? Well, because if they hear that, you know, they have the greatest rate of suicide. Well, then they need mental health. No, it's not a mental health problem. Well, then what is it if somebody doesn't like what I say and you're telling me they're going to commit suicide? By the way, you started the narrative. I didn't. I'm simply asking questions. This is coming from you. So you're saying the solution is not to ask questions and investigate in a medical way what the challenge is here, but to not talk about it, enable them, and your solution is to allow minors to cut off their body parts. And I'm the one that's transphobic? Really? Oh, I did see the Indiana Fever. Let's end this hour talking the WNBA. Oh, my gosh. Some of this stuff being posted on social media. I saw the coach of the Indiana Fever got upset at the press pregame before they went out and won the game because I guess the press was implying she wasn't defending her own player. She was making the case. I didn't see it. It was happened so quick. I really didn't know. I thought it was, you know, and the whole thing going on. And then the whole, oh, my gosh, the white privilege back and forth. Oh, my gosh, it's just beautiful. Well, the white privilege, it wasn't on the foul. It was the white privileges. The referees aren't calling things fair. So you're saying the referees in the WNBA are racist. God, it's just, you can't make this up. We are Red Eye Radio.
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We are Red Eye Radio. I'm Gary McNamara. Hopefully Eric's back tomorrow. He's out sick today. All right. Fox News and CNN now have projected that David Crowley will win the Democratic primary, defeating Francisca Hong, who the last five polls in Wisconsin that were done, I think the lowest she was up plus 18 and the high was plus 29. The average of the polling was like 23, 24 points, and she loses. I expect, what will we get out of this? I saw Mickey Sherrill in New Jersey now has called for a New Jersey voter ID law. I think you're going to see all the socialists, they look now, they're like, okay, we're going to have problems winning. We need to completely revamp our campaigning and do what AOC is doing. Just pretend it. Well, that's what we thought back then. We don't think that way anymore. Look, they believe the people that vote for them are idiots and will buy anything. So they'll just say, hey, you know, we don't believe that. I don't believe that. Well, you were taking, it was taken out of context. Here's what I believe now. Why are you focusing on that? They're going to do what Democrats used to do, which is try to move not to the middle, but just the not in.

0: This is Red Eye Radio.
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5: She didn't lose by much. 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
6: No matter who wins this primary, we're going to continue to fight for each other.
5: And it turns out Francesca Hong did not win. The socialist candidate for governor in Wisconsin lost the Democratic primary by a fraction of a percent to David Crowley, who had the backing of more moderate Democrats. Crowley will face Republican Tom Tiffany in November. But Democrats in Minnesota took a left turn, nominating a progressive for Senate.
7: Lieutenant Governor Peggy Flanagan beat moderate Congresswoman Angie Craig to win the Democratic nomination for Senate. And she will face former sports broadcaster Michelle Tafoya in the general election. Meantime, Senator Amy Klobuchar will go head-to-head with Lisa Daymuth for governor in Minnesota. Klobuchar easily won the primary, while Daymuth beat Republican Mike Lindell, who was supported by President Trump.
5: Fox's Madeline Rivera in Connecticut. A Democratic congressman was primaried out. John Larson lost to former Hartford Mayor Luke Bronin by more than 20 points. Larson is the 10th House lawmaker to lose a primary this year. Seven are Democrats. In South Carolina, Senator Darlene Graham advanced to a runoff, trying to win her own term in office after being appointed to replace her brother, late Senator Lindsey Graham. She got the most votes, but not 50%, so Graham faces the second-place finisher in the primary, Congressman Ralph Norman.
8: There's a big distinction between myself and Ralph Norman. I'm a conservative. I have conservative values. I'm willing to work hard for the people. I'm willing to earn their votes. And, we'll see other differences as the weeks go on.
5: The runoff will be August 25th. The U.S. and Iran still in a standoff over the Strait of Hormuz. President Trump told reporters last night,
9: "They don't have control. We have total control. We own it. We're in a very good position."
10: The head of Iran's Supreme National Security Council said Tuesday that the strait would not reopen until the United States meets all Iranian conditions.
5: That's Fox's Trey Ingston, Tel Aviv. 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
13: 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State doctors have determined the owner of an in-home daycare accused in the death of an 8-month-old last year is fit to stand trial. A judge will make the final decision on Aaron Sauls, who's expected in court on September 11th. The 28-year-old was charged with capital murder in the death of 8-month-old Elijah Flowerday. It happened in December of last year at an in-home daycare. Police say Sauls told detectives she hit the baby's head on the floor because she had a headache. She's pleaded not guilty and is being held in jail without bond awaiting trial. A hiker is now recovering after being rescued by Pulaski County crews Monday, suffering from severe dehydration and heat exhaustion on Pinnacle Mountain. The Arkansas National Guard, along with multiple other local agencies, worked together to get the person off the mountain. County officials say the whole rescue took about an hour. Big table, little rock. That's the commitment from the Capitol Hotel to the community as they celebrate their 150-year history by telling the area's culinary story at a gigantic table. Managers revealed that on September 26th, they'll be putting down a place setting for about 150 people in front of the hotel, and that four of Arkansas's food stars will fill those plates with a signature course. Diners will not only be treated to great food, but also historical storytelling and the sounds of the Ted Lugwood Trio. Tickets are $150. I'm KARK's Caroline Derby for the News Radio 1029 KARN News Desk.
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15: From the News Radio 1029 KARN Weather Center, I'm Fox 16 Chief Meteorologist Joel Young. Expect another clear, warm start to your Wednesday. Temperatures starting out around 78 degrees, then climbing up to 100 by the afternoon with plenty of sunshine and no rain. Heat advisories are in effect through the evening as heat index values reach 105 to 110, and we stay clear through Thursday morning with lows around 79. I'm Fox 16 Chief Meteorologist Joel Young from the Arkansas Storm Team at the News Radio 1029 KARN Weather Center.
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32: Primary election night sees key battles in six states, including Democratic primaries in key swing states that could be a bellwether for November. I'm John Stolness in Washington.
0: Illinois and Indiana are reporting damage from a storm system with pummeling rain and wind gusts up to 80 miles per hour.
1: Had one fatality.
0: I'm Jennifer King.
2: A catering truck, a clandestine flight, and a ruse, all to protect the president from a potential Iranian threat. I'm Jeff McKay.
3: A judge weighs in on the New York City mayor's controversial surcharge on high-dollar second homes. I'm Clayton Neville.
6: Russia has released American military veteran Robert Gilman, a former Marine who spent more than 4 years in prison. I'm Lisa Dwyer.
17: Judge makes a ruling on the jury in the upcoming Luigi Mangione trial. All ahead on America in the Morning. It's 7 after. Voters in 6 states went to the polls for primary elections ahead of this November's midterms, with a key Democrat primary for governor of Wisconsin turning surprisingly tight in a state with no automatic recount and one of the most closely watched races as votes were counted through the night. John Stolness has a recap.
23: Francesca Hong, a progressive candidate and chef, had been well ahead in the most recent polling, but found herself in an extremely tight race with the establishment-backed candidate, Milwaukee County Executive David Crowley. Hong has called for the cancellation of Thanksgiving and the defunding of Immigration and Customs Enforcement, and the race was seen as a test of the power of progressives in a key swing state. The party's left wing was victorious in Minnesota, where progressive Lieutenant Governor Peggy Flanagan won her party's nomination against moderate Congresswoman Angie Craig. Flanagan will take on former sportscaster Michelle Tafoya, who in an interview with News Nation talked about her dominating Republican primary victory.
24: Our message took. Our message resonated with people. We know here in Minnesota that this state is going in the wrong direction at the speed of sound. And that breaks a lot of Minnesotans' hearts, mine especially. But so many Minnesotans are sad about it. They're either leaving, their businesses are leaving. But I hope this gives them hope.
23: In South Carolina, Senator Darlene Graham, the sister of the recently deceased Lindsey Graham, who is filling his seat, advanced to a GOP runoff with conservative Congressman Ralph Norman. She told supporters she will work hard to win the runoff and make her brother proud.
25: This is a very emotional night because I'm usually standing here celebrating with Lindsey. I want to thank President Trump, his steadfast support, and his complete and total endorsement means so much to me. He knows that I will stand with him and fight for his agenda just like Lindsey did.
23: In Minnesota, Democratic Senator Amy Klobuchar easily won her primary in the race for governor.
26: In Minnesota, trust is not given. It's earned. That trust comes with an expectation.
23: She'll face Republican Lisa DeMuth, who beat Trump-backed pillow salesman Mike Lindell, setting up the first female governor in the state's history in November. And in Connecticut, 78-year-old Democrat John Larson lost a primary challenge to the former mayor of Hartford, Luke Bronin. Larson had been seeking his 15th term in office. John Stolness, Washington.
17: A massive storm moves through Illinois, Indiana, and into Ohio, which included reports of tornadoes and flooding. Tornado sirens were heard in Cincinnati, and heavy rain was also felt in Kentucky and West Virginia. There were reports of homes and businesses damaged. As many as 1 million people lost power Tuesday, including nearly 400,000 power customers in Indiana. And flights at airports from Chicago to New York experienced massive delays and cancellations. Correspondent Jennifer King reports Ohio's governor said so far one person has died from the severe weather.
0: Illinois and Indiana are reporting damage from a storm system with pummeling rain and wind gusts up to 80 miles per hour.
1: Sadly, we have had one fatality in Roseville, one fatality that we're aware of. This was an individual who died simply because they could not, had an emergency, and they could not get to that individual.
0: Ohio's Governor Mike DeWine warned residents about the severe weather sweeping eastward.
1: We are in a very dangerous weather situation that really involves all of Ohio.
0: DeWine spoke from an emergency operations center in Columbus.
1: So it's not only is storms, the wind, possible tornadoes. As you see, we have active in 3 counties, possible or tornadoes, right, tornado right now. So this is not something that will end tonight, but it's something that people really need to be focused on for the next several days.
0: Near Chicago, tornado sirens sounded and flights were temporarily suspended Tuesday at the city's two major airports. More than 780,000 customers in Illinois, Indiana, and Ohio lost power. Footage shows damaged roofs, flooded roads, and trees tangled in power lines. 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I'm Jennifer King.
17: 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It's 12 after. The jury is set in the trial of accused killer Luigi Mangione. When America in the Morning continues after these messages.
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13: So you're going to stick your hand in a hole and not know what's in there? 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

0: America in the Morning continues on what will become a hot August day for most of us. What else are we in store for? Here's AccuWeather.com meteorologist Brian Thompson with the outlook.
1: We're going to continue to see more thunderstorms today from parts of the Ohio Valley into portions of Kentucky and down into Virginia and North Carolina today. The potential for some flash flooding as well. A lot of these places, especially through the Ohio Valley, picked up a lot of rain yesterday. Now we're going to be adding the potential for more heavy rain on top of that today. We could have some locally damaging wind gusts of some of these storms, too, again, from central Illinois all the way southeastward toward the Carolinas. And we're going to be seeing some showers and storms through the rest of the southeast, through Georgia, Alabama, Mississippi, into Florida. Just some mostly pop-up storms, not expecting any widespread severe weather. In the northeast today, looking better from Philadelphia up toward Boston. The humidity will be a little bit lower, and it looks like a largely dry day. Could be a few spotty showers and storms across the interior. And then back through Michigan and Wisconsin, there will be some spotty thunderstorms as well. Farther to the west, across the plain states today, there will be the potential for some strong to severe thunderstorms, especially across the Dakotas into portions of western and central Nebraska. There could be flooding downpours, hail, and damaging winds with some of those storms as they move on through. And across the west, we're still watching some active weather with the monsoon in the southwest of the Four Corners region. There will be some showers and some thunderstorms around Phoenix today, much of central and southern Arizona. Could have some damaging wind gusts, perhaps some dust storms kicked up with some of those wind gusts and the potential for some flash flooding. Looks largely dry for California and into much of the northwest, an area where we could use some rain. Still a very high wildfire risk today from eastern parts of Washington and Oregon and into Idaho, parts of Montana and Wyoming as well. That's the nation's weather. I'm AccuWeather.com meteorologist Brian Thompson.
0: 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An Iranian assassination threat against President Trump that the New York Times reports involved shoulder-fired missiles prompted an extraordinary operation last month using an alternate aircraft and a catering truck to move the president while the White House said he was aboard Air Force One. America in the Morning's Jeff McKay reports that the clandestine mission has left some unanswered questions, and now Congress wants answers.
2: The situation started in Turkey when President Trump went to the NATO summit in July. He flew there aboard of the luxury jetliner gifted to the U.S. from Qatar. But for his return trip, Trump announced without saying why he would be flying the former Air Force One rather than the plane that flew him there. The Washington Post reported that with members of the press and members of Trump's cabinet on what was believed to be Air Force One, Trump was clandestinely taken off the plane using an airport food truck and then brought to an Air Force C-32 transport plane, which was used by Defense Secretary Pete Hegseth, which was what he flew out of Turkey, turning Air Force One into a decoy plane. Members of the press aboard Air Force One were told to lower their window shades, an unusual request by the Secret Service at the time before takeoff. The maneuver meant that Trump's actual location was concealed from the American public and many senior U.S. officials and members of his own cabinet for hours. White House officials said a credible threat to Trump involving Iran set the deception operation in motion. The newer Boeing 747-8 gifted by Qatar lacks some of the defensive countermeasures included in the legacy Air Force One. Questions now remain as to how much danger the press and Trump's staff were in aboard Air Force One, questions that some members of Congress now want answered. I'm Jeff McKay in Washington.
0: The jurors in the accused killer Luigi Mangione's state murder trial in New York will be kept anonymous over concerns that they may be subject to harassment or intimidation if their identifying information is publicly released. Presiding Judge Gregory Caro said Tuesday that only prosecutors and defense lawyers will have access to the jurors' names and addresses. Defense lawyers opposed withholding the names of jurors, saying there was no actual threat to the jurors at the time. The judge also said the court was considering expanding media access, but warned that anyone who brings a phone out into the courtroom would be removed. Mangione was charged in the shooting death of UnitedHealthcare CEO Brian Thompson in December 2024. The trial will begin next month. 19 after. The price of the average home has been going up month over month for better than a year. What that means for home sellers when America in the Morning continues after these messages.
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0: It's 21 after. America in the Morning continues. Sales of previously occupied U.S. homes slowed again in July as record prices and the highest mortgage rates in a year proved to be insurmountable for many prospective home buyers. Existing home sales fell 1.7% last month from June. The median sales price hit $442,800, an all-time high for any month on data going back to 1999. Home prices have risen on an annual basis for 37 months in a row. On Wall Street, two down days in a row to start the week, with stocks weighed down by a tech sell-off, along with the continued uncertainty in the Middle East and belief that the Strait of Hormuz would fully open, which faltered. The Wall Street losses come as the price of oil rises, which came after the Secretary of Iran's Supreme National Security Council reiterated that the Strait would not reopen until its nation's conditions have been met. Here's more from Seth Soutell.
1: I'm Seth Soutell, and this is the AP Markets Report. Stocks pulled a bit lower from their records on Wall Street while oil prices kept bouncing around amid uncertainty about when crude oil can flow freely from the Middle East again. The S&P 500 fell 0.3% Tuesday. It was the second modest drop in a row for the index since it set an all-time high last week. The Dow lost 184 points, that's about 0.3%. The Nasdaq Composite sank 0.6%. Brent crude rose about 1% to settle a bit below $89 a barrel. Treasury yields eased in the bond market. The yield on the 10-year Treasury fell to 4.70%. Seth Soutell, New York.
0: According to CNBC, General Motors has reached a unique multi-billion dollar parts deal as it aims to preserve cash and prevent supply chain disruptions like ones that have hit the global automotive industry this decade. The multi-billion dollar deal would include a company called Procura Auto Parts that specializes in sourcing rare or critical parts. Problematic parts for the automotive industry have included semiconductor chips, including dynamic random access memory, rare earths, and wire harnesses. It's 24 after. When we return on America in the Morning, Russia releases a former U.S. Marine held in prison. That and more after these messages.
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0: It's 26 after. America in the Morning continues. A judge temporarily blocks the rollout of New York City's controversial surcharge on high-value second homes. Correspondent Clayton Neville explains.
1: Enforcing New York City's Pied-à-Terre tax is on pause while a lawsuit challenges the way the surcharge was put in place. The city's mayor, Zohran Mamdani, stands by that surcharge that critics say targets wealthy owners of multi-million dollar second homes.
2: You know, there are a few things more certain in New York City than death, taxes, and Randy Mastro filing a lawsuit against this administration. So we look forward to vigorously defend our city's position.
1: The mayor told reporters he's confident that the tax will hold up throughout the process in the courts.
2: And we are confident in our position. And that is a confidence coming from both the legality of the city's actions as well as the importance of a surcharge on secondary homes worth more than $5 million, a surcharge that will help fund safer streets, that will help fund stronger schools, and it will help fund the city that New Yorkers deserve.
1: Three homeowners filed suit, arguing the city published a massive list without determining residency status first. This week, a judge blocked the plan from being enforced and ordered the city to remove a public property roll of about 900,000 homes that could be subject to the tax. The city says it will continue to defend the law in court. I'm Clayton Neville.
0: Russia has released a former U.S. Marine held on a disputed charge after his family said he was near death. Lisa Dwyer reports.
3: Russia has released American military veteran Robert Gilman, a former Marine who spent more than 4 years in prison on disputed charges and was said to be gravely ill and at risk of dying. Gilman, a 32-year-old teacher detained since 2022, was initially handed a 3.5-year sentence when he was convicted of beating a police officer after being taken off a train. His sentence was extended last year to 10 years after accusations of assaulting prison guards. Gilman was among at least 8 Americans who remained in Russian custody after a series of high-profile prisoner exchanges. Gilman's family has flown to Texas to be with him, including his mother, who was in Russia attempting to see him at a hospital there. I'm Lisa Dwyer.
0: America in the Morning for Wednesday, August 12th, 2026 is produced by Jeff McKay. I'm John Trout. This is Westwood One.
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11: Fox News, I'm CJ Pop. An establishment Democrat defeats his far-left Democratic Socialist challenger in the Wisconsin primary for governor.
12: Milwaukee County Executive David Crowley beat Francesca Hong by less than a percentage point. Establishment Democrats are certainly celebrating this win. They were afraid that a Hong victory would essentially hand the GOP the keys to the governor's mansion in November.
11: Fox's Madeline Rivera. Crowley takes on the Republican Tom Tiffany. And the race for U.S. Senator in Minnesota.
13: Progressive Lieutenant Governor Peggy Flanagan defeats Angie Craig in Minnesota's Senate primary. Former NFL sideline reporter Michelle Tafoya, who was backed by President Trump, easily won Minnesota's Republican primary and will take on Flanagan in November.
11: Fox's Chris DeMeo. Interim South Carolina Senator Darlene Graham reaches a runoff against Congressman Ralph Norman for her late brother's Senate seat. 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

0: America in the Morning continues. One area of the nation today at risk for flash flooding and severe thunderstorms. Here's AccuWeather.com meteorologist Brian Thompson.
1: We're going to continue to see more thunderstorms today from parts of the Ohio Valley into portions of Kentucky and down into Virginia and North Carolina today. The potential for some flash flooding as well. A lot of these places, especially through the Ohio Valley, picked up a lot of rain yesterday. And we're going to be adding the potential for more heavy rain on top of that today. We could have some locally damaging wind gusts with some of these storms, too, again, from central Illinois all the way southeastward toward the Carolinas. And we're going to be seeing some showers and storms through the rest of the southeast, through Georgia, Alabama, Mississippi, into Florida. Just some mostly pop-up storms, not expecting any widespread severe weather. In the northeast today, looking better from Philadelphia up toward Boston. The humidity will be a little bit lower, and it looks like a largely dry day. Could be a few spotty showers and storms across the interior. And then back through Michigan and Wisconsin, there will be some spotty thunderstorms as well. Farther to the west, across the plain states today, there will be the potential for some strong to severe thunderstorms, especially across the Dakotas into portions of western and central Nebraska. There could be flooding downpours, hail, and damaging winds with some of those storms as they move on through. And across the west, we're still watching some active weather with the monsoon in the southwest of the Four Corners region. There will be some showers and some thunderstorms around Phoenix today, much of central and southern Arizona. Could have some damaging wind gusts, perhaps some dust storms kicked up with some of those wind gusts, and the potential for some flash flooding. Looks largely dry for California and into much of the northwest, an area where we could use some rain. Still a very high wildfire risk today from eastern parts of Washington and Oregon and into Idaho, parts of Montana and Wyoming as well. That's the nation's weather. I'm AccuWeather.com meteorologist Brian Thompson.
0: 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The U.S. military says American forces recently fired on a Panamanian flagship in the Gulf of Oman that tried to invade the American blockade on Iranian ports. Correspondent Clayton Neville has the latest on the regional conflict in the Middle East.
2: As Iran attacks ships along the Strait of Hormuz, U.S. Central Command says that a vessel ignored warnings to stop, triggering an American helicopter to fire missiles into the engine room of that ship, ultimately disabling it. It wasn't immediately clear if there were casualties. Central Command says it's redirected 55 commercial ships trying to run the American blockade. It's disabled three of them and boarded two. Currently, the U.S. Navy has more than 15 warships stationed in the waters of the Arabian Sea. Meanwhile, authorities in Yemen say that six people were killed by Iran-backed Houthi rebels attacking a vessel in the Bab el-Mandeb Strait. With the Strait of Hormuz effectively shut down by Iran, there's been a renewed focus on the Red Sea and that strait at Yemen's southern tip, which is an alternate route for Saudi Arabia to ship its oil. The fighting raging on the ground and the negotiations seemingly tense. Iran rejecting comments by President Trump that since Iran wants compensation as part of any peace talks, he'll demand the same for the U.S.
3: So if there's damages to be paid, I think Iran should pay those damages.
2: President said he liked the idea.
3: They asked for reparations, you might say, or they asked for money for the damage that we've done. I said, that's a good idea. Well, we're going to ask for money for the damage they've done over a 50-year period.
2: According to the president, there's tens of thousands of people who could benefit.
3: Whether you go SS Cole or whether you go all of the people that were so badly hurt, so badly wounded or killed, many thousands of people, and maybe damages for the 52,000 protesters over the last 4 months that were killed in Iran. We think their family should get damages for killing their person or their child or mother, father that were protesting. It's at least, it was 52,000 a month and a half ago. So now what is it?
2: As President Trump claims Iran is on the cusp of financially collapsing, an Iranian foreign ministry spokesperson says that the country has no intention of negotiating with Trump and that the Strait of Hormuz will stay closed unless the U.S. accepts their demands. I'm Clayton Neville.
0: Ukraine has focused its attacks against the Kremlin by targeting Russian oil and infrastructure facilities with long-range drones almost daily, including a hit on a Russian refinery Tuesday, nearly 900 miles inside their border. This comes as Russia is bringing in North Korean troops and missile launchers to aid in their attacks against Kyiv. Correspondent Emma Burrows reports.
4: In March last year, President Trump told Ukrainian President Volodymyr Zelensky that his country was in big trouble and that it had no cards. The blow-up was serious. The Ukrainian delegation was asked to leave the White House, and Trump later seemed ready to push Ukraine into an unfavorable peace deal after meeting President Vladimir Putin in Alaska. But then Ukraine took the war to Russia. Ukraine has been striking four key categories of target, according to an Associated Press analysis of hundreds of strikes this year. Most of its strikes have hit Russia's oil infrastructure to deny the Kremlin revenue from fuel exports and force shortages on ordinary Russians. It's also striking defense manufacturing to damage Moscow's long-term ability to produce weapons, hitting retail warehouses to bring the war home to ordinary Russians, and targeting air defenses to clear a path for its own drones and missiles. In an embarrassment to Putin, Ukrainian drone strikes hit St. Petersburg shortly before the opening of an international economic forum in June. Concern about attacks also led Russian authorities to scale down a military parade in May. By the time Trump and Zelensky met at the NATO summit in July, Trump said the Ukrainian leader had been very effective in the war.
3: We're going to give a license to you to make Patriots, that's pretty cool, right? This way you can't complain that we're not giving them enough. I say, make them yourself. We haven't informed the company of that yet, but that'll work out all right. You know, I'm sure they'll be thrilled.
4: And Zelensky even cracked a joke, demurring when Trump asked him if he would accept Moscow as a venue for peace talks, as Putin suggested. Experts say Ukraine's now disrupted around 35% of Russian fuel production. The question is, are Ukraine's strikes enough to make President Vladimir Putin stop his war?
0: There's Emma Burrows reporting. Testimony continued Tuesday in the murder trial of Lindsay Clancy, with jurors hearing more about the Massachusetts mother's mental health treatment in the weeks before she killed her three children. Following the court proceedings, correspondent Joan Jones.
5: Psychiatric nurse practitioner Rebecca Giolotta testified that Lindsay Clancy was desperate for relief from severe anxiety, insomnia, and what she described as intrusive thoughts. Giolotta saying Clancy repeatedly expressed concern about becoming dependent on the medications and sometimes stopped taking prescriptions sooner than doctors had advised. Prosecutor Shannon Buckingham.
6: Was she able to advocate for herself and express that she had some knowledge base about some of these medications?
7: Yes.
5: The defense is using that testimony to support its claims that Clancy was suffering from postpartum psychosis and was being improperly treated and over-medicated. Giolotta testified she didn't observe signs of psychosis or suicidal intent during her treatment, but considered Clancy maybe bipolar. On cross-examination, defense attorney Kevin Reddington pressing Giolotta on the husband's concerns.
8: Do you recall that he said that you're turning her into a zombie?
7: I do not recall that he said that.
8: Would you say to the jury that he was concerned or he was pissed off about the medication and what it was doing to his wife?
7: I would say he was concerned.
5: Lindsay Clancy faces three murder charges in the 2023 deaths of her children, Cora, Dawson, and Kellen. For America in the Morning, I'm Joan Jones.
0: It's 17 till. The government continues wrangling as they try and avoid paying back tariffs. And a handshake across the aisle, a Democrat and a Republican on the same ticket. That and more when America in the Morning continues after these messages.
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0: 15 till. Welcome back. This is America in the Morning. Startling news from the Congressional Budget Office when it comes to the national debt. The CBO says the government's nearly $40 trillion national debt is now costing the Treasury more than $3 billion each day just for service payments. The CBO reported that just net interest on public debt totaled $963 billion between October 2025 and July 2026. Interest payments on the debt have grown by $117 billion, or 14%, compared to the same period last year. It's now estimated that the deficit for this year will be approximately $2.1 trillion, and that unless there's spending changes, the nation's deficit could reach a staggering $50 trillion in just 4 to 5 years. Shifting gears, we're learning more about the U.S. government's legal argument as they try to avoid paying back all importers for illegal tariffs. Correspondent Jennifer King reports.
1: U.S. government lawyers say Judge Richard Eaton on the Court of International Trade overstepped his authority when he ordered refunds for all of the importers that paid President Trump's tariffs, which were deemed illegal in February. They filed with the U.S. Court of Appeals for the Federal Circuit Court. Their opening brief points to the birthright citizenship case that went before the Supreme Court last year. The decision in that case limited the use of universal injunctions, which apply a ruling to all affected parties, not just the specific litigants. Customs and Border Patrol has already processed around $100 billion in refunds. The government argues that importers who have not yet brought lawsuits are still free to do so. Law professor Barry Appleton says the government has a strong case, and if they win, the most likely losers are small businesses that can't afford to sue. I'm Jennifer King.
0: Unlikely political move out of Arizona, where Governor Katie Hobbs, a Democrat, has chosen her running mate. Correspondent Marcella Sanchez reports that Hobbs' choice is John Giles, the former Republican mayor of the state's third largest city.
2: Democratic Arizona Governor Katie Hobbs has chosen John Giles, a Republican turned independent, to be her running mate in a tough re-election campaign.
3: This is a kind of a non-traditional selection, but it's a non-traditional office in the state of Arizona. So everything about this is new.
2: His name on the ticket is aimed at appealing to Republicans and conservative independents in a state that was once a GOP stronghold.
4: As mayor, I focused on getting results and bringing people together to solve problems. We revitalized our downtown, improved public education, and brought more businesses to our city. I'm proud to join Katie Hobbs as her candidate for lieutenant governor because Katie will continue to put Arizona first.
2: Giles is a critic of President Trump and has endorsed Democrats, including Kamala Harris. The former mayor of Mesa was a registered Republican for decades until he changed his party affiliation to independent in May. The Republican nominee is U.S. Representative Andy Biggs, whose running mate is Sign Kerr, a farmer and Republican former state lawmaker. Arizona will also be electing a lieutenant governor for the first time in these elections. I am Marcela Sanchez.
0: Chuck Palm, the new old tech guy, reports that security researchers have found a way to trick Google's phishing-resistant passkey login with nothing but a phone call.
5: You probably think that creating passkeys makes your password harder to break. Unfortunately, that's no longer true. Security researchers at Palo Alto Networks just showed three ways that malware can steal your Google synced passkeys right off of any Windows PC. They call these attacks pass-to-key. None of them break the actual cryptography behind the keys. They just exploit how Chrome and Google Cloud handles the trust and recovery. The worst version can pull out the master key that encrypts every passkey on your entire account. And as of now, Google has no way to rotate or revoke those keys once they're stolen. But here's the catch. All three attacks need malware already on your machine. This is not a remote hack. Someone has to already be inside of your PC. Researchers have already tested it against the bidding site eBay, and they got in. The programming repository GitHub caught it because it properly checks whether you actually unlock your device. It might sound scary, but the real story is that passkeys are still way safer than passwords for stopping phishing attacks. Be sure to install a good malware scanner for your PC and keep your antivirus updates current, because a healthy PC is what keeps you

0: 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It starts with gun talk at 2 p.m.
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0: It's 5 till America in the Morning continues. Paramount's chief executive David Ellison floats an exit strategy related to their proposed merger with Warner Brothers Discovery, but the exit is not from the merger. The New York Times is reporting that Ellison told his senior leadership team that he would leave Hollywood and plan on pulling his company out of California if there was no progress toward resolving a lawsuit by state attorneys general seeking to block the deal. The comment to the executives highlights Ellison's increasing eagerness to get the $111 billion deal over the finish line. The idea is concerning for Hollywood, where agents, union officials, producers, and writers are located. America in the Morning continues. Tiffany Haddish faced a Georgia judge for a 4-year-old DUI charge. Entertainment reporter Kevin Carr has details.
1: Actress and comedian Tiffany Haddish has put an end

0: 2- or 4-year Georgia court case ordeal. On Tuesday, via remote video, Haddish entered a guilty plea for a misdemeanor alcohol-related driving charge.
1: I would like to fuss a little bit, but in order to get out of jail here, because it's been 4 years, and I'd love to take my hair off, I'm going to go ahead and just agree.
0: 6 other charges, including improper stopping on a roadway and a parking violation, were dropped. Haddish avoided additional jail time, getting credit for time served for several hours behind bars on the night of her 2022 arrest before she posted bond. The Georgia incident started when she was observed asleep at the wheel at a traffic light outside of Atlanta. A person called 911 to report her, and she was arrested in a nearby neighborhood. Haddish was also arrested in Beverly Hills in November 2023 for suspicion of DUI. She resolved that case in February 2024, which included a plea of no contest for a vehicle code violation, while the 2 misdemeanor DUI charges were dropped. The conditions of Tuesday's guilty plea in Georgia include 12 months probation and a requirement to avoid drugs and alcohol for which she will be tested. Haddish is also required to complete a substance abuse evaluation, and she told Fayette County State Court Judge Jason Thompson that she was eager to start.
1: I'm very excited about it. That's why I want to get this done so that can get done. I know it's going to change lives. I'm very excited about it.
2: I'm excited about that opportunity for you as well.
0: I'm Kevin Carr.
3: Yes, there was a movie called Snakes on a Plane, but for a high school football player in Arkansas, somehow it was a snake in his helmet. The student athlete was at football practice and had his helmet on for about an hour before he started feeling something that wasn't right. When he took off his headgear, he discovered a venomous and deadly cottonmouth snake had somehow wrapped itself inside the helmet padding. Maumelle High School Athletic Director Kirk Horton commented to a Little Rock TV station that athletic staff was stunned when the player brought in his helmet for inspection after warm-ups, finding the snake trapped inside. The student was not hurt. Animal control was brought in to remove the snake. The cottonmouth, the second most venomous snake in Arkansas, and tends to prefer dark enclosed spaces. And football. America in the Morning for Wednesday, August 12th, 2026 is produced by Jeff McKay. I'm John Trout. This is Westwood One.
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8: Wisconsin Democrats say no to a socialist. I'm Dave Anthony, Fox News. Francesca Hong, who led in the polls, lost in the primary for governor, beaten by a Democrat who had dropped out of the race last month and then got back in, David Crowley, who was endorsed by outgoing Governor Tony Evers.
9: This was not the outcome that many had predicted. Milwaukee County Executive David Crowley beat Francesca Hong by less than a percentage point. Establishment Democrats are certainly celebrating this win. They were afraid that a Hong victory would essentially hand the GOP the key to the governor's mansion in November. Hong had faced scrutiny over previous social media posts. Crowley will now take on Republican Tom Tiffany in November.
8: Fox's Madeline Rivera. A progressive did win in Minnesota. Lieutenant Governor Peggy Flanagan nominated for Senate after beating Congresswoman Angie Craig by 20 points.
10: Trump cut 15 million people off of their health care, and Michelle Tafoya said, yes, sir.
8: Tafoya, a former TV sportscaster, won the Republican Senate primary. Senate Amy Klobuchar won the Democratic primary for Minnesota governor and will take on Lisa DeMuth, who defeated Trump-backed Republican Mike Lindell. The senator the president supported in South Carolina took a step toward being on the November ballot. Darlene Graham, who's running to replace her late brother Lindsey as the GOP Senate nominee.
11: I know he's looking down. down right now. I'm smiling, though, so that gives me peace, but it's difficult.
8: Appointed to finish his term, Senator Graham finished first in the primary, but did not get 50%, so she'll face Congressman Ralph Norman in the GOP runoff in 2 weeks. In Connecticut, a Democratic congressman lost. John Larson, the 10th House lawmaker, primaried out this year. Luke Bronin beat Larson by 22 points. In the Iran standoff, President Trump keeps insisting U.S. controls the Strait of Hormuz shipping. He also reacted. Reports he made a stealthy exit, switching planes at the NATO summit in Turkey last year.
12: They wanted me to do it, so I do it. I do what they say.
8: It was actually last month he left Turkey. America's listening to Fox News.
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16: From the News Radio 1029 KARN News Desk, I'm KARK's Caroline Derby. State doctors have determined the owner of an in-home daycare accused in the death of an eight-month-old last year is fit to stand trial. A judge will make the final decision on Aaron Sauls, who's expected in court on September 11th. The 28-year-old was charged with capital murder in the death of eight-month-old Elijah Flowerday. It happened in December of last year at an in-home daycare. Police say Sauls told detectives she hit the baby's head on the floor because she had a headache. She's pleaded not guilty and is being held in jail without bond awaiting trial. A hiker is now recovering after being rescued by Pulaski County crews Monday, suffering from severe dehydration and heat exhaustion on Pinnacle Mountain. The Arkansas National Guard, along with multiple other local agencies, worked together to get the person off the mountain. County officials say the whole rescue took about an hour. Big table, little rock. That's the commitment from the Capitol Hotel to the community as they celebrate their 150-year history by telling the area's culinary story at a gigantic table. Managers revealed that on September 26th, they'll be putting down a place setting for about 150 people in front of the hotel, and that four of Arkansas's food stars will fill those plates with a signature course. Diners will not only be treated to great food, but also historical storytelling and the sounds of the Ted Lugwood Trio. Tickets are $150. I'm KARK's Caroline Derby for the News Radio 1029 KARN News Desk.
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18: From the News Radio 1029 KARN Weather Center, I'm Fox 16 Chief Meteorologist Joel Young. Expect another clear, warm start to your Wednesday. Temperatures starting out around 78 degrees, then climbing up to 100 by the afternoon with plenty of sunshine and no rain. Heat advisories are in effect through the evening as heat index values reach 105 to 110, and we stay clear through Thursday morning with lows around 79. I'm Fox 16 Chief Meteorologist Joel Young from the Arkansas Storm Team at the News Radio 1029 KARN Weather Center.
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19: With a quick look at your Southern Bancorp traffic this morning, things are looking good in the metro and surrounding areas as of right now. Reminder that the UPRR are making repairs on the tracks all day today, which means traffic will take Highway 111 south to Alexander Road, Alexander to Vimy Ridge, Vimy Bridge to I-30, and I-30 back to Highway 111. Of course, all those will be marked appropriately, so make sure you keep those eyes open. That's your Southern Bancorp traffic. Southern Bancorp, wealth builders for everyone, now serving Little Rock. Buckle up, Buttercup. I'm Allie Lynn with the Arkansas Traffic Network.
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3: Partly sunny and hot with a high of 100. Tonight, there will be a chance of a thunderstorm in some areas early in the evening. Otherwise, it will be partly cloudy and very warm with a low of 80. Tomorrow is expected to be mostly sunny and hot, almost reaching the record high of 103 set in 2007 with a high of 101. On Friday, anticipate plenty of sun and toasty conditions as the high temperature reaches 100. Saturday will be mostly sunny and very hot, nearly hitting the record high of 104 last observed in 2022 with a high of 103. I'm AccuWeather meteorologist Jason Caterina.
22: Hey, good morning to you. We are starting the day at 79 degrees. We do have clear skies. We've got the Wednesday edition of First News. That is coming up next here on News Radio 1029 KARN.
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22: Hi, good Wednesday morning to you, and welcome to First News. I am Toby Howell on this 12th day of August, 2026. Got a big surprise for you. It's going to be extremely hot today.
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22: All right, here we go on the Wednesday edition. Starting the day up, it was 80 on my way in, but it dropped down to 79 now. But do have the clear skies up to 100 by this afternoon is what the prediction is. It's got the extreme heat warning. They've extended this extreme heat warning. It starts at 11 a.m. this morning, goes till Friday at 8 p.m. So don't even stop. You're going to keep that rolling until 8 p.m. on Friday. So you know the drill at this point. Just be prepared and lots of water. Maybe if you're like me, pack an extra shirt in the car so that when you sweat through it, you got another one to switch into. So it is the Wild Wednesday edition of the show. So that means Wild Man Wilson will be here just after 8 o'clock today. We're also going to visit with Opportunity Arkansas's Nick Horton. We've got some new wrinkles in the EFA accounts. And so we'll get into some of that with Nick coming up at 7:10 this morning. And then Jeff Manasso from Fox News is going to stop by. So we open our Buc-ee's here in Central Arkansas on Monday is going to be the grand opening. There's a national story out about Buc-ee's where they're suing this mini mart, and apparently this is something that they've kind of made they've made this pretty normal for them. They do a lot of suing over the trademark of the beaver, and so we're going to get some insight on some of these lawsuits that have been going on. There's a current one going on with a small mini mart. Not any, it's out in the middle of nowhere in Ohio, but they're suing them anyways. And so we'll get into some of that with Jeff towards the end of the show. Of course, we'll give away some more Pentatonix tickets. Win them before you can buy them. I'll give you the keyword coming up here in just a little bit. But getting into some of the news today. So we got some ice numbers for Arkansas, which I and maybe they've been out before. I just hadn't seen them, but nonetheless, we got new statistics on the immigration. This is from the Immigration Rights Watchdog Group, and they found that immigration and custom enforcement arrests in Arkansas have more than doubled from 2024 to 2025. And then I'll tell you what's going on in 2026 as well. The group is called the Deportation Data Project Statistics. Now, I just tell you right now, they are completely against ICE. They don't like ICE. So I just pulled the numbers out of their story because the numbers, I think, are pretty tremendous. The Deportation Data Project Statistics, they say that in 2024, ICE made 1,563 arrests in Arkansas. And in 2025, that number jumped to 3,562. That's 128%. Increase. So we did 128% better in 2025. The busiest month in 2025 was August, had 357 arrests here in the state. That averages out to about 12 ICE arrests per day, so that's not bad. According to information from the Deportation Data Project, there have been 659 arrests made by ICE in Arkansas through the first 3 months of 2026. So that was obviously just through March. At that rate, there could be 2,600 arrests made by the end of the year. So that's less than the 30, almost 3,600 from last year. But 2,600 is pretty good. I mean, these are nice numbers. If you like what ICE is doing, obviously there are some things that go on with ICE. We're not dumb to this. Even if you do support ICE, there are some things that have gotten off the rails, obviously, and we've seen that. And even a case recently here in Arkansas where took a mother and a son to the, and these are just regular police officers, took a mother and a son to the police station, detained them for ICE at ICE's request, and they were completely wrong. Like, these people were American citizens, and we've seen a lot of that. So, you know, some of that has to be streamlined, has to be worked out, but when you have a mess to clean up, sometimes it's a messy job, right? And it's a big mess to clean up after 4 years of an open border. And so, there's going to be some mistakes made. Now, obviously, hopefully the rest of these mistakes get made don't involve, someone getting killed, which has happened also with ICE, and obviously a disappointing some of it. I don't want to say any of it's deserved, because no one necessarily deserves to die, but some people definitely put themselves in harm's way and then got harmed, and that happened. Definitely keep up the good work here in our state. So getting a lot of illegal immigrants out of here, and that's a good thing. And hopefully what they're focused on, and this is what I'd be interested in these numbers from Arkansas, is how many of these are violent offenders? How many of these are criminals out of the if you look at 2025, the almost 3,600 people that were arrested by ICE here in the state, how many are criminals? And that, that would be an important number to me as well. But because this deportation data project, because they don't like ICE, they don't put out things like that. They just want it to look like that everyone who's getting deported and getting arrested by ICE is absolutely wrong, which that would be a falsehood as well. So as far as some of the national news this morning, we'll check in on the Middle East, see if anything's happening. Commercial shipping in the Middle East coming under increased pressure despite possible arrangements between the U.S. and Iran. Here's Fox Business Network's Max Gordon with the latest.
4: Killing six after firing missiles at a ship in the Red Sea. The Yemeni government says the ship was carrying food supplies and was hit while transiting the Bab al-Mandab Strait. The Houthis, however, claim it was carrying Saudi military equipment. Meanwhile, in the Strait of Hormuz, CENTCOM says U.S. forces disabled the steering gear of a Panama-flagged cargo ship as it allegedly tried to violate the U.S. blockade on Iran. No injuries were reported. Pakistan's defense minister says Washington and Tehran may be nearing some kind of arrangement over the Strait of Hormuz. Gulf leaders hoping a lasting deal could be struck.
22: That's Fox Business Network's Max Gordon. Iran has refused to back down on demands that the U.S. to end its blockade of the strait and Iranian ports mainly, and lift sanctions on the Islamic Republic and fulfill other conditions before Tehran will consider reopening the Strait of Hormuz. It just cracks me up that they think they're in charge of the strait right now, which is just crazy to me. Now, if they would cut a deal, they could be in charge of the strait. They could be at least part of it with Oman. So we'll see if they get something done on that front. On the sports side, we'll get to the Hogs football. Had their sixth day of practice. I believe yesterday was the first day in pads for the team. So that's exciting. We've moved past the working out, and now we're into hitting each other. So that's great. As far as the track, last night, they erased a 4-run deficit late, but fell to the Tulsa Drillers is on the road 8-7 last night. 4-run eighth inning pulled the Travs even, but then the Drillers got the decisive run in the bottom of the ninth, and so that walk off win basically. Ryan Hawks will go for the Travs tonight. Did see this though, Travs catcher Boston Smith. This is a new kid came in the Louis Castillo trade and at the trade deadline, and so he moves over. I believe he was in Birmingham playing in Double A, and they moved him over for the White Sox to the Mariners, so he comes to Little Rock to play. Named the Texas League Player of the Week, and that was announced yesterday by Minor League Baseball. In his first week with Arkansas, Smith went 8-for-21. That's a .380 batting average, slugged 5 home runs, and drove in 9 runs. That's a heck of a productive week. A great way to introduce yourself to your new team is to hit 5 home runs, drive in 9 runs, bat .380. So the award for Smith marks the 10th time a Trav has earned the Texas League weekly honor. So Kate Anderson has 5 of those, by the way. And then you've also got the lefty, Nico Talaj has one. Caleb Calley has one. The righty, Ryan Sloan, who I think Sloan got called up. He may have. And then outfielder Lazaro Montes, who's been called up to AAA. They've all won that award throughout the year as well. So it's 19 minutes after 6. Let's check in on the traffic and weather. Here is Allie Lynn.
19: With a quick look at your Southern Bancorp traffic this morning, things are looking good in the metro and surrounding areas as of right now. Reminder that the UPRR are making repairs on the tracks all day today, which means traffic will take Highway 111 south to Alexander Road, Alexander to Vimy Ridge, Vimy Bridge to I-30, and I-30 back to Highway 111. Of course, all those will be marked appropriately, so make sure you keep those eyes open. That's your Southern Bancorp traffic. Southern Bancorp, wealth builders for everyone, now serving Little Rock. Buckle up, Buttercup. I'm Allie Lynn with the Arkansas Traffic Network.
3: This message, they expect partly sunny skies with a high of 100 degrees. Tonight, there's a chance of a thunderstorm in some areas early on. Then it'll be partly cloudy and very warm with a low of 80. Tomorrow will be mostly sunny and hot as temperatures reach near the record high of 103 from 2007 with a high of 101. Looking ahead to Friday, anticipate plenty of sunshine and toasty conditions with a high of 100. I'm AccuWeather meteorologist Jason Caterina.
22: And currently, we are back to 80 degrees now, and I do have mostly clear skies above central Arkansas as we check in on the Advanced Alarm Technologies, five things you need to know with Jay Jones.
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6: From the KARN newsroom, I'm Jay Jones. An 18-year-old has filed a federal lawsuit against an Arkansas state trooper alleging excessive force during a traffic stop and arrest. The lawsuit claims the trooper used unnecessary force during the encounter, while state officials have not yet publicly responded to the allegations in court. The case will now move through the legal process where a judge will determine the merits of the claims. Little Rock police are warning residents after reporting an 84% increase in vehicle break-ins compared to this time last year. Police say many of the thefts involve firearms, purses, wallets, and other valuables left in plain sight inside of vehicles. Officers encourage drivers to lock their vehicles, remove valuables, and avoid leaving firearms unattended. The extreme Arkansas heat is forcing changes at the Little Rock Zoo. Zoo officials have announced shortened operating hours through August 31st to protect both visitors and animals from dangerous temperatures. Staff members are providing additional cooling stations, shade, and hydration measures for the animals. Forecasters say another round of high temperatures and dangerous heat index values are expected across the state this week. Health officials are encouraging residents to stay hydrated, limit outdoor activity during peak afternoon hours, and check on elderly neighbors, family members, and anyone without reliable air conditioning. The prolonged heat has already contributed to several medical emergencies across the state. A hiker suffering from heat exhaustion was rescued from Pinnacle Mountain after emergency crews called in a Black Hawk helicopter to assist. The rescue happened Monday. First responders were able to safely remove the hiker and transport the individual for medical treatment. The 77th Combat Aviation Brigade of the Arkansas National Guard, Arkansas Task Force 1, and other area first responders made the rescue possible. That's the Advanced Alarm Technologies, five things you need to know. Advanced Alarm Technologies in Benton and serving all of Arkansas. From the KRN Newsroom, I'm Jay Jones.
22: You know, with this hiker, I'm glad that that person's okay, and a great rescue by the first responders, obviously getting the helicopter out there. I don't know if you saw the picture from up on Pinnacle Mountain. Ton of people up on the mountain to save this guy. I do have one kind of bad thing to say about this. Why in the heck are you climbing Pinnacle Mountain and getting dehydrated? Did you not have water? And why are you climbing it in 100 degree heat? That makes no sense to me. Now, I'd be very interested to know this person's age because you've had a couple of these instances go on in the last week. One in New Mexico, one in Arizona. They're all older Americans. And I don't understand why, if you're in your 60s or 70s, you think in 100 degree heat, you should go climb a mountain. That doesn't make any sense to me. And then you cause, this type of havoc, costs a lot of resources, a lot of money that it costs to fly a helicopter out, get you off the mountain. So a little disappointed in the situation. Very glad the person is okay, in that. But, enough of that. I was going to play some audio from football, but I think we're running short on time. So let's get the Pentatonix tickets, up and running, for the day. And so, the keyword today, it's going to be the name of a song that has been very big for Pentatonix, not one of their Christmas songs, because of course when they come to Little Rock on December 12th this winter it's going to be the Christmas in the City tours. You hear a lot of the Christmas songs, but here's one of their hits called Starships, which should give you a nice hint on what the keyword is today.
7: Starships were meant to fly, hands up and touch the sky.
22: All right, so that's your keyword for the day, Starships, with an S, if you will. We'll probably take it without the S as well. But Starships, send it in to 501-403-5276. Get you qualified for that drawing right before 9 o'clock, and we'll be right back after this.
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22: A good Wednesday morning to you. It is First News here on the 12th of August, 27 minutes after 6 o'clock. Means it's time to check in on the roadways. We'll also see what's going on with some very hot weather. We start with Allie Lynn.
19: With a quick look at your Southern Bancorp traffic this morning, things are looking good in the metro and surrounding areas as of right now. Reminder that the UPRR are making repairs on the tracks all day today, which means traffic will take Highway 111 south to Alexander Road, Alexander to Vimy Ridge, Vimy Bridge to I-30, and I-30 back to Highway 111. Of course, all those will be marked appropriately. So make sure you keep those eyes open. That's your Southern Bancorp traffic. Southern Bancorp, wealth builders for everyone, now serving Little Rock. Buckle up, Buttercup. I'm Allie Lynn with the Arkansas Traffic Network.
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22: And taking a look at your weather today, going to be sunny and hot. Imagine that. High around 100 tonight. Possible thunderstorm in the forecast tonight. Otherwise, partly cloudy. Very warm. Low of 80. Tomorrow, sunny and hot. Might get over the record. Record's 103, set in 2007. They're predicting 101 for your Thursday. Currently, we're at 80 degrees. Mostly clear skies up above us as we get our first look at the money news. See how we did on Tuesday. Get ready for some midweek trading. We do that with Morgan Stanley Wealth Management of Little Rock's Lou Graham. And Lou, good morning to you.
11: Hey, good morning to you, Toby. It's CPI day. Traders watching this one closely. The Wall Street Journal noting inflation data for July due out at 7:30 Little Rock time, and economists expect it'll show pricing pressures ease slightly after accelerating in the immediate aftermath of the war in Iran. They've penciled in consumer prices rising 3.4% from a year earlier, down from 3.5% inflation rate that was printed in June. Today's report's critical data point for investors ahead of next month's Fed meeting as traders remain divided on whether officials will hold rates steady or raise them by a quarter percentage point. Last week's jobs report offered officials some room to hold them, though hotter than expected inflation reading today could complicate the picture. We'll see what happens overseas this morning. The Nikkei index up 0.8%. The Euro Stock 600 higher in late morning trading over there. Over here, we're expecting a higher opening for all three of the major indices. The Dow Jones Industrial Average losing some ground yesterday at 53,791. The S&P at 77.28, also lower. 8 of 14 better among the Arkansas-based company shares that we track. Slight losses posted for Pan Transportation, J.B. Hunt, and ArcBest. We'll come back with more on Arkansas stocks and the general economy in 30 minutes. Toby?
22: All right. Thank you, Lou. We appreciate that. Of course, your keyword this morning, if you want to win some Pentatonix tickets for the Christmas in the City Tour, kind of of rough talking. Actually, it's kind of nice to talk about Christmas when it's going to be 100 degrees. So it makes you think cool thoughts is what. But the key word this morning is Starships. Big hit by Pentatonix. And, of course, December 12th is when this concert will take place. But send Starships with the S on the end, plural, to 501-403-5276. The American Leak Detection text line will get you in that drawing right before 9 o'clock.
1: Fox News, I'm Gianna Gelosi. Milwaukee County Executive David Crowley beating Democratic Socialist Francesca Hong by less than a percentage point for the Democratic nomination for Wisconsin governor.
10: Hong had faced scrutiny over previous social media posts and lacked the endorsements of prominent progressives like Senator Bernie Sanders and AOC. But the far left did get a boost in Minnesota, where progressive candidate Lieutenant Governor Peggy Flanagan beat moderate Congresswoman Angie Craig to win the Democratic nomination for Senate.
1: Fox's Madeline Rivera in South Carolina. Senator Darlene Graham, the sister of the late Senator Lindsey Graham, advanced to a Republican primary runoff against Representative Ralph Norman to run for a full term in November.
12: There's a big distinction between myself and Ralph Norman. I'm a conservative. I have conservative values. I'm willing to work hard for the people. I'm willing to earn their votes.
1: The runoff is August 25th. 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
14: 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State doctors have determined the owner of an in-home daycare accused in the death of an 8-month-old last year is fit to stand trial. A judge will make the final decision on Aaron Sauls, who's expected in court on September 11th. The 28-year-old was charged with capital murder in the death of 8-month-old Elijah Flowerday. It happened in December of last year at an in-home daycare. Police say Sauls told detectives she hit the baby's head on the floor because she had a headache. She's pleaded not guilty and is being held in jail without bond awaiting trial. A hiker is now recovering after being rescued by Pulaski County crews Monday, suffering from severe dehydration and heat exhaustion on Pinnacle Mountain. The Arkansas National Guard, along with multiple other local agencies, worked together to get the person off the mountain. County officials say the whole rescue took about an hour. Big Table, Little Rock. That's the commitment from the Capitol Hotel to the community as they celebrate their 150-year history by telling the area's culinary story at a gigantic table. Managers revealed that on September 26th, they'll be putting down a place setting for about 150 people in front of the hotel, and that four of Arkansas's food stars will fill those plates with a signature course. Diners will not only be treated to great food, but also historical storytelling and the sounds of the Ted Lugwood Trio. Tickets are $150. I'm KARK's Caroline Derby for the News Radio 1029 KARN News Desk.
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16: From the News Radio 1029 KARN Weather Center, I'm Fox 16 Chief Meteorologist Joel Young. Expect another clear, warm start to your Wednesday. Temperatures starting out around 78 degrees, then climbing up to 100 by the afternoon with plenty of sunshine and no rain. Heat advisories are in effect through the evening as heat index values reach 105 to 110, and we stay clear through Thursday morning with lows around 79. I'm Fox 16 Chief Meteorologist Joel Young from the Arkansas Storm Team at the News Radio 1029 KARN Weather Center.
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22: Hey, good Wednesday morning to you. Welcome back to First News. It is the 12th of August. Coming up, get back into some of the headlines. I had a quorum court meeting last night about data centers, so we're going to talk about that coming up here in just a minute. Data centers here in Pulaski County, so we'll get into that coming up. Of course, we are giving away some Pentatonics tickets this morning. Starships is your keyword. You send Starships. That's the name of one of their big hits. I think it might have been one of the Grammy winners. I'm not sure. We'll look it up. But send that in to 501-403-5276. We'll get you qualified for that drawing coming up before 9 o'clock this morning. They'll be in town December 12th for the Christmas in the City tour at Simmons Bank Arena. Tickets don't go on sale until this Friday at 10 a.m. That's when you'll be able to get in on those at LiveNation.com and also at Ticketmaster.com. Let's check in on the traffic and the weather with Allie Lynn.
19: With a quick look at your Southern Bancorp traffic this morning, things are looking good in the metro and surrounding areas as of right now. Reminder that the UPRR are making repairs on the tracks all day today, which means traffic will take Highway 111 south to Alexander Road, Alexander to Vimy Ridge, Vimy Bridge to I-30, and I-30 back to Highway 111. Of course, all those will be marked appropriately, so make sure you keep those eyes open. That's your Southern Bancorp traffic. Southern Bancorp, wealth builders for everyone, now serving Little Rock. Buckle up, Buttercup. I'm Allie Lynn with the Arkansas Traffic Network.
5: Sponsored partly sunny and hot with a high of 100. Tonight, there will be a chance of a thunderstorm in some areas early in the evening. Otherwise, it will be partly cloudy and very warm with a low of 80. Tomorrow is expected to be mostly sunny and hot, almost reaching the record high of 103 set in 2007 with a high of 101. On Friday, anticipate plenty of sun and toasty conditions as the high temperature reaches 100. Saturday will be mostly sunny and very hot, nearly hitting the record high of 104 last observed in 2022 with a high of 103. I'm AccuWeather meteorologist Jason Caterina.
22: And currently, we're hanging out at 80 degrees, a couple of clouds, but mostly sunny skies up above Central Arkansas. 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
22: Hey, good Wednesday morning to you. Hopefully you're getting a good start to the middle of the week. It is the 12th of August, just about 19 minutes in front of 7 o'clock. So we take a look at some of the headlines this morning. So we had a meeting last night with the Quorum Court and a new proposed ordinance, which would create new regulations for large-scale data centers and other high-intensity digital infrastructure, is what they call it. They've actually got, they split it up into the letters, the acronym at some point. But this is all for unincorporated Pulaski County. And this did advance last night. Drew a big crowd to the meeting, bigger than usual, that's for sure, to make comments. In fact, they had public comment, then they voted, and then they continued to have public comment because so many people were there to make comments. So nicely wanted to try and get as many people through as possible. So the ordinance passed its agenda-setting vote. So the ordinance is not up and running. It didn't go into play. It just made it to where it will be voted on at the Pulaski County Quorum Court's regular meeting scheduled for August 25th. So end of this month is, about 13 days from now is when they'll actually vote on this. But what the measure would do is it would establish a new permitting and regulatory framework for what the county calls high-intensity digital infrastructure uses. And the ordinance would establish noise standards, including a baseline limit of 65 decibels during the day, 55 decibels at night at the nearest property line of a non-industrial use, and so obviously neighborhoods. Developers would be responsible for project-specific county review costs of power and water usage, anything resource-wise that would go into the project. The ordinance establishes a $25,000 non-refundable application fee and an initial $100,000 review escrow, which would be increased depending on the complexity and the size of the project. So we'll see what happens. So August 25th is going to be their next meeting. That's when they'll actually vote on the ordinance. Obviously, there's a lot of time between now and then to read up on it. There are a lot of ins and outs on this ordinance, and so all the different aspects of what would be reviewed, how it would be reviewed. I think the big question is the projects that are already somewhat underway, the Google project, a Vio project here in Central Arkansas. Do they fall into this? Because they're already in a lot of aspects, they're already past that point of the process. So I don't know. I don't know if they get grandfathered in or if they do have to go back and go through these reviews in the end. So we'll see what happens on that front. But August 25th is when we'll find out about what the Quorum Court does on that. As far as some of the national news, President Trump, he claims that the U.S. has total control over the Strait of Hormuz. I would believe him on that. As new details have emerged over the reported Iran and threat on the president's life while he was at the NATO summit in Turkey. So they had the old plane switcheroo, which are pretty good. It's funny that people are making a big deal out of this. They were telling stories last night online about President Clinton did this at one point, switched planes without people knowing. There's a couple other presidents they were talking about. That, I mean, this isn't that far-fetched. And so, but here's Fox's Trey Yinks from Tel Aviv this morning.
2: The Wall Street Journal is reporting that it was Israeli intelligence that tipped off the administration about this specific danger. The report explains the sourcing on this information, saying the U.S. official said Israel briefed the Trump administration on the intelligence, which included a threat to use shoulder-to-air missiles to target Air Force One. Now, ultimately, the president was moved from Air Force One to another plane using a catering truck, according to initial reports. The story comes as indirect negotiations continue with Iran, aimed at opening the Strait of Hormuz.
22: So that's Fox's Trey Yingst in Tel Aviv, Israel this morning. President Trump says he follows the directions of the Secret Service and the U.S. military when it comes to security, which that's a smart move on his part. So on a much less important side, the Little League World Series is underway. I don't think we're at the part that's in Williamsport yet. I think we're in the qualification part. But the reason I love the Little League World Series is because it is the last thing that happens before football games start. So that's why I love seeing the Little League World Series. But we have a scandal. It's out of Tulsa, Oklahoma. You can imagine what a Little League World Series scandal is. It probably means that somebody's playing overage is what that means. But the Little League team from Tulsa, they are not going to play in the Little League World Series following a back-and-forth playing out in court. Here's Fox's Tony Genualdo with the latest and some details on this.
3: A Texas judge has reversed his decision on granting a temporary restraining order to the Tulsa National Little League team after they were disqualified from a regional tournament. Little League Baseball removed the team from the Southwest Regional Tournament on Monday for having an ineligible player on the team. But later that night, parents of the team filed and were granted a temporary restraining order, allowing the team to play for the regional championship against West Texas on Tuesday night. But after Little League Baseball filed an emergency motion Tuesday to dissolve the order, the judge obliged, meaning Tulsa is out and West Texas advances. Court documents say the ineligible player had a wrong birth year entered on behalf of a sibling. Tony Genualdo, Fox News.
22: Yeah, so they basically used his little brother's birth certificate is what it appears. And so the parents are mad about this, as well they should be. You can blame Little League and blame whatever you want. There's only one group to blame here, and that's the administration of this Tulsa Little League team. You got to catch these things. You got to know it. You know, that's your responsibility when you're putting these teams together. But definitely a bummer, because so what happens is this West Texas team that continued, they beat Louisiana and punch a ticket to go to Williamsport. The Tulsa team had beat this Louisiana team already this year, and so they're in this tournament. And so most likely, I don't want to say most likely, would have had a great shot to get to Williamsport this year. So you can imagine why people up in arms. But as I said, Little League World Series, last thing that happens before football. So let's talk a little football. Had the sixth practice for the Hogs yesterday. They put the pads on yesterday, so that's a beautiful thing. The defensive line coaches, Landius Wilkerson and also Kinjay Cotton, both spoke after practice. Here's a little bit about what they said about the defensive line.
4: Been pleased with them for the most part through fall camp. You know, we got a young group. The guys are out working hard every day, just focusing on discipline and details. So far, been pleased with them. But I tell them every day, we always got room for improvement. But so far, I know I've been pleased as a whole.
6: Yeah, just double down on that. You know, our biggest thing is straining to the football. You know, thought the guys came out with the right mindset, just consistency, and just continue to get better with the details.
22: Yeah, so the first voice you heard was the coach Landius Wilkerson. The second voice was Kinjay Cotton, who they both split the defensive line duties. Just looking at the defensive line for the year, the projected starters are defensive tackle Hunter Osborne, which we've heard a lot about him this summer, just that he's having a great camp so far. David Oakey, both portal players. And then on the edge, you'd have Colton Yarborough, and then the name that we do know, Quincy Rhodes Jr. Would be the other edge. Also, Charlie Collins will be in that mix as well as an edge rusher, but kind of the jack linebacker for Charlie Collins, but so not necessarily hand in the dirt. But that's kind of how it's sizing up for the starters, and so we'll see. We'll see. Defensive line, the thing I've heard behind the scenes is that pretty good up front on the starters. A pretty decent drop-off once you get into the depth. And so this probably hinges on being healthy all year for this to be a good group. But we'll see. We'll see how it plays out. September 5th is where we're headed to get some games started with the Hogs against North Alabama, the first one up. It's 49 minutes after 6 o'clock. Let's check in on the traffic and the weather. Here's Allie Lynn.
19: With a quick look at your Southern Bancorp traffic this morning, things are looking good in the metro and surrounding areas as of right now. Reminder that the UPRR are making repairs on the tracks all day today, which means traffic will take Highway 111 south to Alexander Road, Alexander to Vimy Ridge, Vimy Bridge to I-30, and I-30 back to Highway 111. Of course, all those will be marked appropriately, so make sure you keep those eyes open. That's your Southern Bancorp traffic. Southern Bancorp, wealth builders for everyone, now serving Little Rock. Buckle up, Buttercup. I'm Allie Lynn with the Arkansas Traffic Network.
7: Today, expect partly sunny skies with a high of 100 degrees. Tonight, there's a chance of a thunderstorm in some areas early on. Then it'll be partly cloudy and very warm with a low of 80. Tomorrow will be mostly sunny and hot as temperatures reach near the record high of 103 from 2007 with a high of 101. Looking ahead to Friday, anticipate plenty of sunshine and toasty conditions with a high of 100. I'm AccuWeather meteorologist Jason Caterina.
22: And currently we are at 80 degrees right now, mostly sunny skies as we check in on the five things you need to know, or the Advanced Alarm Technologies five things you need to know. 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
15: From the KARN newsroom, I'm Jay Jones. An 18-year-old has filed a federal lawsuit against an Arkansas state trooper alleging excessive force during a traffic stop and arrest. The lawsuit claims the trooper used unnecessary force during the encounter, while state officials have not yet publicly responded to the allegations in court. The case will now move through the legal process where a judge will determine the merits of the claims. Little Rock police are warning residents after reporting an 84% increase in vehicle break-ins compared to this time last year. Police say many of the thefts involve firearms, purses, wallets, and other valuables left in plain sight inside of vehicles. Officers encourage drivers to lock their vehicles, remove valuables, and avoid leaving firearms unattended. The extreme Arkansas heat is forcing changes at the Little Rock Zoo. Zoo officials have announced shortened operating hours through August 31st to protect both visitors and animals from dangerous temperatures. Staff members are providing additional cooling stations, shade, and hydration measures for the animals. Forecasters say another round of high temperatures and dangerous heat index values are expected across the state this week. Health officials are encouraging residents to stay hydrated, limit outdoor activity during peak afternoon hours,

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0: 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Plan to thrive.
2: Antiseptic that he was using. I actually ran into a couple of people yesterday that needed some Listerine. So moving on anyways. Today in 1877, American inventor Thomas Alva Edison made perhaps his most original discovery, the phonograph. And his early recordings were indentations that were on a sheet of tinfoil. And obviously I've got those on there by a vibrating stylus, but pretty cool. So we get the phonograph today. Then that leads to some good music being played. 60 years ago today in 1966, the Beatles began their last North American tour together. Before the show at the International Amphitheater in Chicago, John Lennon apologized for saying the Beatles were more popular than Jesus Christ. London's Catholic Herald had called the original remark, and I quote him here, arrogant but probably true. There was an interesting scene in Chicago last night. It was Pope night at the White Sox game. You had a full stadium of people wearing Pope hats. It was pretty cool to see. And then one of the White Sox hit a home run. And when they always celebrate in different ways with different teams. Like if you're a Mariner fan, they've got a big, I don't even know what it's called. But anyways, he gets to the dugout and he puts a big Pope hat on to celebrate his home run. I thought that was that was pretty cool. I'll find out what the Mariners thing is that they hold every time they hit a home run. It's from the sea. It's a Mariner anyways. 32 years ago today in 1994, federal appeals court ordered Shannon Faulkner back to civilian life only 3 days before she was going to break the 151-year all-male tradition at the Citadel. She did finally get accepted, but then the training didn't work out for her. It wasn't going very well, and she was forced to quit after less than a week of being at the Citadel. 32 years ago today in 1994, the second Woodstock 94 kicked off to mark the 25th anniversary of the original. It ran for 3 days and tickets $135. This did not go well, by the way. This was somewhat of a mess, to say the least. And then finally, 19 years ago today in 2007, Merv Griffin passed away from prostate cancer. He was 82 years old when he passed away. It's probably too young for Merv Griffin to be passing away. It's 54 minutes after 6 o'clock. That is your Genesis of Conway today in history, and we'll be right back on News Radio 102.9 KARN.
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1: So Trident. I knew that. Like from Aquaman, the Golden Trident. That's what the Mariners were holding when they hit a home run. We should know that, being that we have the double-A team for the Mariners here in Little Rock. But it is 57 minutes after 6. Let's check some traffic and weather. Here is Allie Lynn.
2: With a quick look at your Southern Bancorp traffic this morning, things are looking good in the metro and surrounding areas as of right now. Reminder that the UPRR are making repairs on the tracks all day today, which means traffic will take Highway 111 south to Alexander Road, Alexander to Vimy Ridge, Vimy Bridge to I-30, and I-30 back to Highway 111. Of course, all those will be marked appropriately, so make sure you keep those eyes open. That's your Southern Bancorp traffic. Southern Bancorp, wealth builders for everyone, now serving Little Rock. Buckle up, Buttercup. I'm Allie Lynn with the Arkansas Traffic Network.
3: Today will be partly sunny and hot with a high of 100. Tonight, there will be a chance of a thunderstorm in some areas early in the evening. Otherwise, it will be partly cloudy and very warm with a low of 80. Tomorrow is expected to be mostly sunny and hot, almost reaching the record high of 103 set in 2007 with a high of 101. On Friday, anticipate plenty of sun and toasty conditions as the high temperature reaches 100. Saturday will be mostly sunny and very hot, nearly hitting the record high of 104 last observed in 2022 with a high of 103. I'm AccuWeather meteorologist Jason Catarina.
1: And currently, we're at 80 degrees right now, mostly sunny skies above central Arkansas. As we take another look at the money news this morning with Morgan Stanley Wealth Management of Little Rock's Lou Graham. And Lou, good morning.
4: Good Wednesday morning. The S&P 500 fell about a third of a percent yesterday, bringing its return to almost 13% for the year. Historically, that's better so far than the 10% historical return for that index going back to 1957. In the last 3 years, the returns have far outpaced those 10% returns. In 2023, the total return, which includes dividends, was 26%, 25% in 2024, and about 18% in 2025. We have 3.5 months to go, but it looks like another good year for stocks as measured by the S&P 500. We'll see what happens. The CPI out today, the PPI out tomorrow. We'll see what happens. That CPI number released this morning, expecting a little bit lower rate. We'll find out at 7:30 Little Rock time. The Dow Industrials start the day at 53,791, year-to-date up 11.9%, the S&P up almost 13%, as we mentioned earlier. 8 of 14 Arkansas share prices higher, shares of Bank OZK, Home Bank shares, and Simmons First all advancing. We're back in 30 minutes. Toby?
1: All right, thank you, Lou. 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
5: He dropped out of the race last month, then came back in it to win it. I'm Dave Anthony, Fox News. David Crowley pulls off the upset in Wisconsin. Despite trailing in the polls by double digits after getting back in the race for governor, he defeated Democratic Socialist Francesca Hong.
6: Establishment Democrats are likely breathing a sigh of relief this morning. This was the outcome they had hoped for, but perhaps not what many of them had expected. David Crowley beat Francesca Hong by less than a percentage point, not the margin that polls had indicated. But Hong had baggage from previous social media posts and lacked the endorsements of prominent progressives like Senator Bernie Sanders and AOC. Crowley's campaign is now out with a new statement this morning saying his next goal is to try and build a broad coalition.
5: Fox's Madeline Rivera. Crowley faces Republican Tom Tiffany in November. Democrats in Minnesota went progressive, picking Lieutenant Governor Peggy Flanagan as their nominee for Senate, defeating Congresswoman Angie Craig by 20 points. Flanagan's Republican challenger in that Senate race, former TV sportscaster Michelle Tafoya. In South Carolina, Republican Senator Darlene Graham, appointed to replace her late brother Lindsey, advanced to a runoff as she runs to stay in the Senate.
7: I want to thank President Trump, his steadfast support, and his complete and total endorsement.
5: Graham will face Congressman Ralph Norman in the runoff in 2 weeks. The winner replaces late Senator Lindsey Graham as the GOP nominee, taking on Democrat Annie Andrews in November. In Connecticut, Democratic Congressman John Larson became the 10th House lawmaker to lose a primary this year, beaten by Luke Bronin. We're learning more about President Trump's stealthy exit from the NATO summit last month, secretly switching planes because of an Iranian threat, he told reporters last night.
8: Well, it's only up to Secret Service. I just follow what they'd like to do.
9: And according to various reports overnight, the threat to Air Force One was from a shoulder fire missile that he found out about from Israel.
5: Fox's Peter Ducey at the White House. 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
14: From the News Radio 1029 KARN News Desk, I'm KARK's Caroline Derby. State doctors have determined the owner of an in-home daycare accused in the death of an eight-month-old last year is fit to stand trial. A judge will make the final decision on Aaron Sauls, who's expected in court on September 11th. The 28-year-old was charged with capital murder in the death of eight-month-old Elijah Flowerday. It happened in December of last year at an in-home daycare. Police say Sauls told detectives she hit the baby's head on the floor because she had a headache. She's pleaded not guilty and is being held in jail without bond awaiting trial. A hiker is now recovering after being rescued by Pulaski County crews Monday, suffering from severe dehydration and heat exhaustion on Pinnacle Mountain. The Arkansas National Guard, along with multiple other local agencies, worked together to get the person off the mountain. County officials say the whole rescue took about an hour. Big table, little rock. That's the commitment from the Capitol Hotel to the community as they celebrate their 150-year history by telling the area's culinary story at a gigantic table. Managers revealed that on September 26th, they'll be putting down a place setting for about 150 people in front of the hotel, and that four of Arkansas's food stars will fill those plates with a signature course. Diners will not only be treated to great food, but also historical storytelling and the sounds of the Ted Lugwood Trio. Tickets are $150. I'm KARK's Caroline Derby for the News Radio 1029 KARN News Desk.
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16: From the News Radio 1029 KARN Weather Center, I'm Fox 16 Chief Meteorologist Joel Young. Expect another clear, warm start to your Wednesday. Temperatures starting out around 78 degrees, then climbing up to 100 by the afternoon with plenty of sunshine and no rain. Heat advisories are in effect through the evening as heat index values reach 105 to 110, and we stay clear through Thursday morning with lows around 79. I'm Fox 16 Chief Meteorologist Joel Young from the Arkansas Storm Team at the News Radio 1029 KARN Weather Center.
17: This is David Lucas. I have a question for you. 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
1: And good Wednesday morning to you. Welcome into the 7 o'clock hour of First News. It is the 12th of August is where we have arrived. Already getting towards the middle of the month. Could be another real hot day here in Central Arkansas. Can't get some Wynnum before you can buy Pentatonics tickets this morning. Send the keyword Starships. That's one of their big hits Pentatonics did. So Starships is what you want to send to 501-403-5276. Get qualified for that drawing. We've got Nick Horton from Opportunity Arkansas coming up in just a moment. But first, we need to check some traffic and weather. Here's Alex.
2: With a quick look at your Southern Bancorp traffic this morning, state police are reporting an accident on I-40 traveling westbound, impacting the right shoulder. This is happening in Faulkner County around mile marker 136.3 near Mayflower, so keep a lookout for that. Also, a reminder that UPRR around Alexander and Bryant are making some repairs on the tracks, which means traffic is going to be routed a different way, so pay attention to all those signs out there. Traffic is also picking up out there in the North Interchange. That's your Southern Bancorp traffic. Southern Bancorp, wealth builders for everyone. Now serving Little Rock. Buckle up, Buttercup. It's Allie Lynn with the Arkansas Traffic Network.
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3: Today, expect partly sunny skies with a high of 100 degrees. Tonight, there's a chance of a thunderstorm in some areas early on. Then it'll be partly cloudy and very warm with a low of 80. Tomorrow will be mostly sunny and hot as temperatures reach near the record high of 103 from 2007 with a high of 101. Looking ahead to Friday, anticipate plenty of sunshine and toasty conditions with a high of 100. I'm AccuWeather meteorologist Jason Caterina.
1: And currently we're at 80 degrees, still mostly sunny skies above Central Arkansas. 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
22: It's time to talk about the important issues for the natural state. 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
1: And good Wednesday morning to you. It is the 12th of August, 10 minutes after 7 o'clock. And now joining us is the founder and CEO of Opportunity Arkansas. Nick Horton is on the American Leak Detection phone line. And Nick, good morning. How are you doing today?
23: Hey, I'm doing great, brother. A slightly different time. I appreciate y'all being flexible. It's a big day around here in the Horton household. First day of school. So we're scrambling, getting ready, but everybody's ready for school.
1: Excited for the kids to get back to school. And, of course, you need to pack your patience because that school line on the first day is always a mess. So that's just the way it goes, right?
23: Yes. Well prepared for that.
1: Very good. Nick, as far as some of the business today, so on Monday this week, the Arkansas House and Senate Education Committees, they met jointly, and a personal education tax credit, which is separate from the EFA accounts, was brought up by Representative Brent McKenzie, and it was approved out of committee. And so can you explain what this is and how it would work independently of the EFA accounts? Like, what is this this personal education tax credit?
23: Yeah, you know, from what I understand, and I just want to say right out of the gate here, I really appreciate Representative McKenzie and his leadership generally on education freedom. He was actually our top scorer on our scorecard last session, the vice chair of the House Education Committee, and it's been a longstanding champion of education freedom and creating more options for parents and kids in Arkansas. But from what I understand, and Toby, we were, you know, just for the record here, we were quoted as sort of concerned about this idea in the state media, mm-hmm. because what it would do is it would really, I think potentially, and this would be a very negative thing in our view, it would siphon families out of the Education Freedom Program and route them through this education tax credit, whatever they're calling it instead, mm-hmm. at a much lesser amount as well. I believe it's something like $3,000
4: per student. I believe that's correct, yeah.
23: That they would receive instead of, and it is important to note, because I think some on the left have misinterpreted this, shockingly, it would not be in addition to the Education Freedom Funds, it would be instead of, and from what I've gathered from Representative McKenzie and folks that are supporting this, look, the Education Freedom Program, as we all know, and we've documented well on this show, Toby, it has been subject to more and more regulation, more and more rules, we're capping education, or rather transportation costs, and there's a concern that that's going to continue. And so we need to start thinking about alternative delivery options to make sure that families have more flexibility. Mm-hmm. I agree with the intent of that, right? Like we have said and will continue to fight every single day for as long as it takes to keep the Education Freedom Accounts program fully funded and as flexible as possible for families. Mm-hmm. But I don't think we're just 1 year into this program being fully universal. I don't think now is the time to abandon ship. I don't think now is the time to change course. We're going into year two. The rules, we oppose those. There are more than 400 public comments that oppose those from Arkansans. Mm-hmm. I think we're going to see, I'm really hopeful, and we're going to be involved in working in the legislative session to try to roll some of those regulations and rules back mm-hmm. and restore some of the flexibility for families. But that's what we should be doing. We shouldn't be abandoning ship or signaling that we're thinking about abandoning ship on the EFA program. We should be digging in and doing the hard work to fix the EFA program and make sure that it's working for families. So that's our position.
1: Now, a couple questions here. So with this personal education tax credit, is that available to people going to public school, or would it not apply to someone going to a public school?
23: It would not. In fact, don't quote me on this because mm-hmm. I could be wrong, but I think it's actually only for homeschool families. So this would be for homeschool families that don't want to deal with the bureaucracy and the regulation of the ESA program. They could get a much smaller amount. The ESA amount now is close to $7,000. This would be about $3,000. Mm-hmm. I think, Toby, a couple other things I'll just mention that the concern us about this approach is, as you know, we're trying to get rid of our state income tax.
1: Right.
23: And we have consistently over the last 3.5, now almost 4 years at Opportunity Arkansas, opposed new types of tax credits, exemptions, carve-outs like this, because the more revenue drain that we have from these types of proposals, the more difficult it's going to be to get rid of and fully phase out our state income tax. The more revenue and programs and tax credits and all these things that are dependent on income tax revenue, the more difficult, the longer that road to zero is going to be.
1: Yeah.
23: So that's a concern. And look, at the end of the day, again, I think it just goes back to we should be working to create a better ESA Education Freedom Program every single day and not trying to find some sort of way around that, mm-hmm. but doing the hard work to restore the flexibility and make sure the user experience and the parent experience is as good as possible.
1: Yeah, well, and obviously we'll watch this. You know, it just was voted out of committee. Obviously, they'll deal with it. They would deal with this during the session, right? Is that when this will come up?
23: They would. This is an interim study that mm-hmm. they're doing, so they're gonna have Bureau of Legislative Research do some research about what it would mean and how much money it would take and mm-hmm. how many students do they think would sign up and all that. And then I expect there will be some conversation and legislation that comes out of this that'll be considered during the regular session, which starts in January.
1: Yeah, and obviously Opportunity Arkansas will be all over that, and we'll be talking about it here on the radio show. On another topic, even though the ballot measure amendment has been thrown out for not having enough legal signatures, it appears that the group behind this, Protect AR Rights, they're asking to join the lawsuit at the Arkansas Supreme Court against Secretary of State Cole Jester. Is the overall thought that the Supreme Court will back up the Secretary of State in this case? And why, does it matter that Protect AR Rights wants to join the case?
23: It doesn't matter, and I think, frankly, Toby, I don't think the lawsuit matters. I mean, these are folks who failed. They had lots of runway. They've had basically 2 years to get this petition put together and mm-hmm. organize and gather signatures and get their ducks in a row, and they failed to do that. I just want to remind folks, I know we talked about this and touched on this last week, but as a reminder, these are some statistics from what they failed to do or errors that they made with the petition process. There were 87 petition parts, mm-hmm. which means pages, so 87 pages that they submitted that were not for the ballot measure rights right. amendment. They were for the education right. rights amendment, okay? So
4: whoopsie.
23: Almost 100 pages that weren't even for the correct amendment. There were nearly 28, almost 3,000 signatures from people who signed more than once. You can't do that, Toby. You can't yeah. sign the thing more than once.
4: You
23: get one signature per person. There were 15 times that a notary had notarized a blank signature, a blank signature line. No signature, but a signature from a notary. So I could go on and on about this. The ballot title itself that was on the petitions that they were asking Arkansans to sign turns out didn't actually match the language that was approved by the Attorney General. Mm-hmm. So the entire thing is invalid. And I've seen folks, a lot of people on the left, obviously the media, even some folks who call themselves libertarians, crying and kicking and screaming about how this is being thrown out on a technicality and this is nitpicky and we're going to file this lawsuit. Nothing, not a single piece of evidence that I just listed off, which has all been documented by Cole Jester's office, the Secretary of State's office, none of that is nitpicky. Those are the rules. That is the law. You do not get to turn in 100 pages of signatures for a different amendment and then kick and scream when those signatures get thrown out. I mean, that is the most basic
4: yeah.
23: concept, the basic rules in the world on this thing, and they just want to kick and scream and cry foul, and now they want to go, because they failed to deliver, now they want a court, as always, to bail them out. They can't get their ideas through the legislature, they can't get their ideas through the petition process, so what are they going to do? What the left always does when they can't get their way, they go crying and screaming to a judge.
4: Yeah.
23: So the whole thing is ridiculous. I don't know if I have a better word for it than that. It's just completely ridiculous. And I don't think they're going to get their way, thankfully. And the people that can't follow the rules now want to rewrite the rules, and they want a judge to help them do it. And it's just completely, it's completely ridiculous.
1: Yeah, I mean, look, the line in the sand has to be drawn somewhere, right? And you can't continue to move it because it doesn't, you know, it doesn't fit what you're trying to do. They call it moving the goalposts is what they call that.
23: That's it.
1: And so yeah, disappointing to see. Obviously, again, take up some resources as the Arkansas Supreme Court goes through this case. We'll see what goes on. We did reach out to us Secretary of State Cole Jester to come on. Said he can't talk about it till the case is over. So one other thing.
23: Well, you know, I'll talk, Toby. I'll talk as much as you want.
1: That's why we call you once a week, Nick. We're like, well, you don't want to talk, we'll find someone who will. So here we go. So we were talking a little bit about income tax, so we were talking about the personal education tax cut situation. I wanted to know, so just north of us in Missouri, the phase out of the income tax, a plan to phase out their income tax, was on the ballot recently, and it was voted down. And so, Nick, that's my question: is why did Missouri voters vote against the income tax phase out? What didn't they like about the plan? I mean, it seems crazy to me to vote to keep taxes. And so what went on in this particular situation?
23: Yeah, you know, it didn't just go down. It got shredded,
1: right.
23: Lit on fire, doused with gasoline. I mean, it was, I have never in my life, even the most left-wing ballot measure that I've ever seen in Arkansas can at least get 20%. This thing didn't even get 20% of the vote.
1: Yeah.
23: But here's the details. Here's the point. Here's why, Toby, to your question. Nobody wants to raise their taxes. I've read over a dozen news stories about this, and I've not seen a single news story. Maybe it's out there, but I've not seen one that mentioned this really important detail. So I'm going to read to you the actual language of the ballot title that Missouri voters were asked to vote on. Here's what it said.
1: Okay.
23: Shall the Missouri Constitution be amended to require legislative phase out of the individual state income tax based on revenue growth and authorize the expansion of sales and use taxes?
1: Oh.
23: And then a second bullet point, and curtail constitutional limits on taxing goods and services. So there's the answer, Toby.
1: Yeah.
23: I mean, I think it is extremely clear to me. It's very vivid on this. This was not a just repeal or a phase out or an elimination of the state income tax. This was a raising of taxes pretty much across the board. And a removal of a constitutional limit that Missouri has in their state constitution on the raising of those taxes. And it, so I've thought of it, you know, as I've dug into this and looked at it, I mean, this was a guarantee of Missourians' taxes going up mm-hmm. with the promise of a future income tax repeal, hopefully. And so it's pretty simple. Again, I don't know why I'm still surprised, Toby, but I'm sort of shocked that I haven't seen this in the news. All the headlines want to just say, Missouri voters reject income tax repeal.
1: Yeah.
23: Missouri voters want to keep their state income tax. No, Missouri voters did not want to increase their taxes across the board for the hope of a maybe potential someday income tax repeal. And they did not, you know, they didn't want their taxes to go up immediately. And I don't blame them. As I've read this, Toby, I probably would have voted against this thing. And I'm certainly a big fan of getting rid of taxes.
1: Sure.
23: So this is not, for the record, I'll just say, I know we're out of time, but this is not what we're proposing here in the state of Arkansas.
1: No.
23: And I'll be the first to say, if this gets proposed here in the state of Arkansas, that there's some sort of plan to unwind the state income tax, but replace it with sales or property or some other form of tax increase, I'll be the first person in line to speak against it and try to kill it at the legislature.
1: Yeah.
23: That's not what we need to do, and that's not what we're trying to do. But that's the answer. That's why it fails.
1: Well, and some group, someone in Missouri did a good job getting that messaging out to the people that, hey, you know, this is what this is going to do. It sounds good on the front, but if you read the bullet points, ends up not working out for the citizens. So it does make sense that they voted down. Of course, if you want to get all the information on what Opportunity Arkansas is working on, you go to the website opportunityarkansas.org. You can also find Opportunity Arkansas on any of these social media sites as well. Nick, tell the kids to have a good school year, and we'll catch up with you next week, but appreciate you jumping on the show this morning.
23: Hey, appreciate you guys as always. Thanks for being flexible. Have a great week.
1: You bet. All right, there he goes. He's Nick Horton. He's the founder and CEO of Opportunity Arkansas. Appreciate him jumping on with us right before taking the kiddos off to the first day of school. So appreciate him fitting us in on the on a busy morning schedule for him. It is 23 minutes after 7. Jay, we're going to jump right to the birthdays, okay? Let's just knock that out here for the day. We got some locals, kind of. Race car driver Parnelli Jones was born today in 1935 in Texarkana. He won the 1963 Indy 500.
4: Road racing, you have to do a little bit of everything. You have to do shifting, braking, clutching, you know, concentrating when driving with one hand part of the time and that sort of thing.
1: Drive with the one hand part of the time. You're pointing at somebody and yelling at them out the window is what I'm doing. But he died in 2024 at the age of 90. Did spend a lot of his time growing up. He was born in Texarkana. Spent a lot of time growing up on the West Coast in California. We also have a great basketball coach. Joe Foley was born today in 1955 in Harrison, Arkansas. Of course, he led the Little Rock Trojans women's basketball team from 2003 to 2024. He also was at Arkansas Tech from 1987 to 2003. Here's a little audio.
6: And you shoot 65% from the three-point line, 60% from the field. Tell me another team, I don't care if it's Connecticut or Tennessee or anybody, they can do that five games. So to me, they were very deserving.
1: He was talking about the 92-93 Arkansas Tech team as they were getting inducted into the Arkansas Tech Hall of Fame back in 2016 is what he was talking about there. But happy birthday to Joe Foley. His overall coaching record, I believe he's fully retired now, 864 wins to 317 losses. That is a 73% win percentage. That is incredible for a college basketball coach. Some of the other birthdays today, Pete Sampras, the tennis star who's married to Bridget Wilson, he is turning 55 years old today. How about Mark Knopfler from Dire Straits, turning 77 years old today?

0: Is there anything better? Sultan's a swing. Oh, come on. And then finally, George Hamilton, of course, the freakishly tan guy, actor, is turning 87 years old today. So I'm in Zorro, so I'm in Love at First Bite. Been cameos and a lot of things. So 87 years old today for him. So that is the birthday party. We'll be right back. It's News Radio 102.9 KARN.
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0: Hey, good Wednesday morning to you. Welcome back to First News. 12th of August, 27 minutes after 7. Let's check in on the traffic and weather. Here's Allie Lynn.
5: With a look at your Southern Bancorp traffic this morning, police are reporting two accidents. One in Faulkner County at mile marker 136.3, traveling on I-40 near Mayflower, westbound, impacting that right shoulder. In Jacksonville at mile marker 9.3, traveling southbound on I-57, impacting all lanes. So be on the lookout for that one as well. UPRR making repairs on the tracks all day around Alexander and Bryant, so detours are happening. And that's your Southern Bancorp traffic. Southern Bancorp, wealth builders for everyone, now serving Little Rock. Buckle up, Buttercup. It's Allie Lynn with the Arkansas Traffic Network.
0: And taking a look at your weather today, it's going to be sunny and hot. Imagine that. High around 100 tonight. Might see a thunderstorm in the forecast tonight. Obviously isolated, partly cloudy, very warm, low of 80. Tomorrow, sunny and hot once again. Might get up over the records, 103 tomorrow, set in 2007. We're predicted at 101. Currently, we're at 80 degrees with mostly sunny skies across central Arkansas. As we check in on the money news once again with Morgan Stanley Wealth Management's Lou Graham. And Lou, good morning.
6: Good Wednesday morning, Toby. Good morning, everyone. The S&P 500 fell about 1/3 of 1% yesterday, bringing its return to almost 13% for the year. Historically, that's better so far than the 10% historical return for the S&P going back to 1957. In the last 3 years, the returns have far outpaced those 10% returns. In 2023, the total return, which includes dividends, was 26%, 25% in 2024, and about 18% gain for the S&P in 2025. We have 3.5 months to go, but it looks like another good year for stocks as measured by that S&P index. We'll see what happens. The CPI numbers come out in just a few minutes. The producer price index numbers coming out tomorrow. A lot of people watching those numbers as a gauge on inflation, whether the Fed will raise, lower, or keep interest rates the same. The 10-year Treasury this morning with a yield of 4.66%, the 2-year with a yield of 4.19%, 8-14 Arkansas share prices higher that we track. A closer look at those in 30 minutes. Back to you, Toby.
0: All right. Thank you, Lou. He'll return at 7:58 this morning. Of course, right before 9 o'clock this morning, we'll draw for another pair of Wyndham before you can buy him Pentatonics tickets. If you want to be in that drawing, Starships is the keyword. So send Starships to 501-403-5276. Of course, that's one of Pentatonics' big hits.
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8: Fox News. I'm CJ Papa. New information about why President Trump switched from Air Force One to a military plane for his flight home from last month's NATO summit in Turkey.
9: According to various reports overnight, the threat to Air Force One was from a shoulder fire missile that he found out about from Israel.
8: Fox's Peter Ducey at the White House in South Carolina, a field of 10, now just two, interim South Carolina Senator Darlene Graham.
10: I want to thank President Trump, his steadfast support, and his complete and total endorsement.
8: She'll face Congressman Ralph Norman in the August 25th runoff for her late brother's Senate seat. Far-left Democratic Socialist Francesca Hung losing to establishment Democrat David Crowley by less than a percentage point in the Wisconsin primary for governor. 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
11: 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State doctors have determined the owner of an in-home daycare accused in the death of an eight-month-old last year is fit to stand trial. A judge will make the final decision on Aaron Sauls, who's expected in court on September 11th. The 28-year-old was charged with capital murder in the death of eight-month-old Elijah Flowerday. It happened in December of last year at an in-home daycare. Police say Sauls told detectives she hit the baby's head on the floor because she had a headache. She's pleaded not guilty and is being held in jail without bond awaiting trial. A hiker is now recovering after being rescued by Pulaski County crews Monday, suffering from severe dehydration and heat exhaustion on Pinnacle Mountain. The Arkansas National Guard, along with multiple other local agencies, worked together to get the person off the mountain. County officials say the whole rescue took about an hour. Big table, little rock. That's the commitment from the Capitol Hotel to the community as they celebrate their 150-year history by telling the area's culinary story at a gigantic table. Managers revealed that on September 26th, they'll be putting down a place setting for about 150 people in front of the hotel, and that four of Arkansas's food stars will fill those plates with a signature course. Diners will not only be treated to great food, but also historical storytelling and the sounds of the Ted Lugwood Trio. Tickets are $150. I'm KARK's Caroline Derby for the News Radio 1029 KARN News Desk.
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13: From the News Radio 1029 KARN Weather Center, I'm Fox 16 Chief Meteorologist Joel Young. Expect another clear, warm start to your Wednesday. Temperatures starting out around 78 degrees, then climbing up to 100 by the afternoon with plenty of sunshine and no rain. Heat advisories are in effect through the evening as heat index values reach 105 to 110, and we stay clear through Thursday morning with lows around 79. I'm Fox 16 Chief Meteorologist Joel Young from the Arkansas Storm Team at the News Radio 1029 KARN Weather Center.
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0: And welcome back to First News, Wednesday edition here on the 12th of August. Coming up, we'll get into some of the headlines. We are giving away some Pentatonix tickets. Win them before you can buy them this week here on the show. And, of course, they'll be here December 12th at Simmons Bank Arena. Tickets go on sale this Friday at 10 a.m. Maybe you'll get to hear this song. It's a Christmas show. It's called Christmas in the City Tour. So maybe you'll hear this song. It was a big hit for them. It's called Starships.
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0: So that's your keyword this morning, Starships, and you want to send Starships to 501-403-5276. Now, you might actually hear things more like this at the Christmas show. So that might be a little closer to what you're going to hear when you go to the show on Saturday, December 12th at Simmons Bank Arena. So send Starships, 501-403-5276. While you do that, we'll check some traffic and weather. Here's Allie Lynn.
5: With a look at your Southern Bancorp traffic this morning, police are reporting two accidents. One in Faulkner County at mile marker 136.3, traveling on I-40 near Mayflower, westbound, impacting that right shoulder. In Jacksonville at mile marker 9.3, traveling southbound on I-57, impacting all lanes. So be on the lookout for that one as well. UPRR making repairs on the tracks all day around Alexander and Bryant, so detours are happening. And that's your Southern Bancorp traffic. Southern Bancorp, wealth builders for everyone, now serving Little Rock. Buckle up, Buttercup. It's Allie Lynn with the Arkansas Traffic Network.
19: Sponsored. Partly sunny and hot with a high of 100. Tonight, there will be a chance of a thunderstorm in some areas early in the evening. Otherwise, it will be partly cloudy and very warm with a low of 80. Tomorrow is expected to be mostly sunny and hot, almost reaching the record high of 103 set in 2007 with a high of 101. On Friday, anticipate plenty of sun and toasty conditions as the high temperature reaches 100. Saturday will be mostly sunny and very hot, nearly hitting the record high of 104 last observed in 2022 with a high of 103. I'm AccuWeather meteorologist Jason Catarina.
0: And currently, we've moved up to 81 degrees now. Mostly sunny skies across central Arkansas. It's News Radio 1029 KARN.
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0: Be a good thing to do today. 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And, of course, we'll see if they become a recipient of the KARN American Honor Flag Project. Ends at the end of this month, so just a couple more weeks to go on the Honor Flag Project. And we've had some great recipients so far this summer. So all part of the Celebrating America's 250th birthday is what that is. But getting back into some of the news of the day, we've got some new statistics on immigration here in how ICE is operating here in the state of Arkansas. This is by the Immigration Rights Watchdog Group. Found that immigration and custom enforcement arrests in Arkansas more than doubled from 2024 to 2025. The group is called the Deportation Data Project. I can just tell you right now, the Deportation Data Project, they don't like ICE. They would like ICE to be defunded, I assume. They say nothing nice about ICE and the way that they operate. So I just took their numbers. I let all the rhetoric go somewhere else. But they say that in 2024, ICE made 1,563 arrests here in Arkansas. And then you compare that to 2025, the number jumped up to 3,562. That's a 128% increase. That's wonderful. That's progress is what that is. The busiest month in 2025 was August with 357 arrests in Arkansas. That averages out to about 12 ICE arrests per day. According to information from the Deportation Data Project, there have been 659 arrests made by ICE in Arkansas through the first 3 months of this year, so January through March. And so that puts us on pace for more than 2,600 arrests to be made by the end of the year. So these are nice numbers, and I like it. The number that I think is missing here that I would like to see is how many of these, if we're talking last year, these 3,562 ICE arrests, one, how many were actually deported, and then how many were criminals? I think that's an important number. How many of these people that were picked up by ICE were criminals? And obviously, we see ICE make mistakes. You know, they're cleaning up a gigantic mess, a four-year mess of having an open border. It gets messy. Sometimes things get off the rails. Sometimes they go really bad. We've seen the shootings that have happened with ICE, and that kind of, in my opinion only, that kind of comes from putting yourself in harm's way. You put yourself in harm's way, you created actions that created repercussions for you that ended up being deadly. Not saying it's their fault. Not saying that at all. There's definitely onus on ICE for the shootings that have gone on. But I would be very interested to know how many of these people that are getting picked up by ICE, how many are criminals? Because I think that tells the real story of who we're deporting and who we're getting out of our country. I know this group, the Deportation Data Project, they're not real interested in any of that. They're interested in just like, look at how many people they just grabbed right off the street. You know, that's how they kind of play it out. But these are good numbers. These are strong numbers. And, sometimes it gets messy when you're cleaning up a big mess. And that's exactly what is going on for ICE and the current administration as they try to fix 4 years of the open border. So, getting to some of the national news this morning. We haven't talked about this in a while. There hadn't been a lot of news around it lately. You're still kind of just trading papers. But lawyers for Charlie Kirk's alleged killer are attempting to avoid a trial, which is crazy. But here's Fox's Nate Foy with details on that.
6: The defense attorneys of accused Charlie Kirk assassin Tyler Robinson are arguing that there's not enough evidence to go to trial. They're saying, quote, the state has failed to establish probable cause that the shooter knowingly created a great risk of death to another other than Charlie Kirk and himself. But prosecutors are pushing to take the case to trial, pointing at key evidence that includes surveillance video tracing Robinson's movements. There was also a Dremel tool found in Robinson's home, matching ammo and firearms believed to be used in the killing. Investigators also say they found DNA linking Robinson to the rifle and are analyzing an alleged handwritten confession and text messages.
0: Yeah, the evidence just mounts and mounts and mounts. So, I mean, if they're not going to do a trial, I mean, he could just come in and say, hey, I'm guilty, I'll take the death penalty. I guess that would be the only way it'd be okay to avoid a trial. Robinson's due in court next month for the final oral arguments and the preliminary hearings as he faces a potential death sentence if convicted of aggravated murder is what he's up against right now. Back to the Middle East, new details are being reported over Iranian threats on President Trump's life while he was at the NATO summit in Turkey. Fox's Trey Yingst has the latest from Tel Aviv. This morning,
7: the Wall Street Journal reports it was Israeli intelligence that tipped off the Trump administration about a specific danger. The report explains the sourcing on this information, saying the U.S. official said Israel briefed the Trump administration on the intelligence, which included a threat to use shoulder-to-air missiles to target Air Force One. Now, ultimately, the president was moved from Air Force One to another plane using a catering truck.
8: It's only up to Secret Service. I just follow what they'd like to do.
7: The story comes as indirect negotiations continue with Iran, aimed at opening the Strait of Hormuz.
0: That's Fox's Trey Yingst in Israel. Iran's foreign ministry says it's not interested in negotiating with President Trump, probably because he's a good negotiator, and will only go through intermediaries from now on. So, which that doesn't surprise me one bit. So I was going to play the story about the Perseid meteor shower that's coming through, but I don't have time to play the audio. But I can tell you that here in Arkansas, August 12th, today, and the 13th are the ideal dark sky conditions to see the Perseid meteor showers going through. Just looking up the details here, the peak occurring overnight from the 12th to the 13th, so it's this coming night, I believe. The best viewing window is after midnight through pre-dawn, with the radiant in the northeastern sky reaching its highest point from around 2 to 4 a.m. Central Time. A potential secondary peak may occur just before dawn on August 13th, so tomorrow morning, offering additional meteor activity. So if there's something you want to go out and see, you have to be out late tonight, is what it sounds like to see the meteor shower. Real quick on the sports front, the Hogs getting out on their I believe we had practice number 6 yesterday. They finally put the pads on yesterday. You go through 5 practices. That's mandatory without the pads. And so the pads get put on yesterday. And so then after practice, the defensive line coaches, Landius Wilkerson and also Kenjay Cotton, they talked about how things are looking on the defensive front.
9: Been pleased with them for the most part through fall camp. You know, we got a young group. The guys are out working hard every day, just focusing on discipline and details. So far, been pleased with them. But I tell them every day we always got room for improvement. But so far, I know I've been pleased as a whole.
10: Yeah, just double down on that. You know, our biggest thing is training to the football. You know, thought the guys came out with the right mindset, just consistency, and just continue to get better with the details.
0: Yep, so that's the defensive line coaches, Landius Wilkerson, also Kenjay Cotton. That was the second voice that you heard there. And so we'll see. I mean, a lot of questions around the word that I hear around the defensive front is that the starters are pretty darn good, but you have to have depth at the defensive line. One, injuries. Two, you get tired when you're running up against guys on the offensive line all day. And so you got to be able to switch guys out. So don't know a lot about the depth. Don't know a lot about the talent level once you get past the starters. So we'll see. We'll see as it all plays out. September 5th is when things get started. The Travs, they end up losing on the road to Tulsa last night, 8-7. It was a walk-off win for Tulsa. And that series continues tonight. The righty Ryan Hawks will be up on the mound for Arkansas tonight. Did see that the Travs' new catcher, Boston Smith, honored with the Texas League Player of the Week last week. So it was his first week with the Travs. He was part of the trade deadline moves. Came from the White Sox to the Mariners, and so that put him here in double A with the Travs. In his first week with the team, goes 8-21. That's a .380 average. Hit 5 home runs and drove in 9 runs, so 9 RBIs. So that's an impressive way. That's how you make good teammates. Everyone will like you when you come in and you do that your first week. 10th time that someone from the Travs has won the Texas League weekly honor. So Kate Anderson's done it 5 times, of course, but 10 times for the year, that's not bad. So It is 10 minutes in front of 8 o'clock. Let's check in on the traffic and weather. Here is Allie Lynn.
5: With a look at the Southern Bancorp traffic this morning, police are reporting two accidents in Faulkner County on I-40 westbound at mile marker 136.3. There's a crash impacting the right shoulder, but in Jacksonville on I-57 southbound, there's a crash at mile marker 9.3 impacting all lanes. So slow down if you're in the area. Shifting gears to the metro, heading into downtown, traffic is beginning to build at the North Interchange and is back-to-back right now at I-530 at the flyover. Reminder that UPRR are making repairs on the tracks all day around Alexander and Bryan, which means traffic is going to be taking Highway 111 south and detours will be noted. That's your Southern Bancorp traffic right now. Southern Bancorp, wealth builders for everyone. Now serving Little Rock. Buckle up, Buttercup. I'm Allie Lynn with the Arkansas Traffic Network.
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19: Expect partly sunny skies with a high of 100 degrees. Tonight, there's a chance of a thunderstorm in some areas early on. Then it'll be partly cloudy and very warm with a low of 80. Tomorrow will be mostly sunny and hot as temperatures reach near the record high.

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1: Hezbollah is in Lebanon. 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
2: 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The prolonged heat has already contributed to several medical emergencies across the state. A hiker suffering from heat exhaustion was rescued from Pinnacle Mountain after emergency crews called in a Black Hawk helicopter to assist. The rescue happened Monday. First responders were able to safely remove the hiker and transport the individual for medical treatment. The 77th Combat Aviation Brigade of the Arkansas National Guard, Arkansas Task Force 1, and other area first responders made the rescue possible. That's the Advanced Alarm Technologies 5 Things You Need to Know. 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
3: 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Stand by. We've got another look at the money news, your traffic, and your weather. 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
3: Hey, good Wednesday morning to you. It is the 12th of August, just about 57 minutes after 7 o'clock. So let's see what's going on with the traffic and the weather right now. Here is Allie Lynn.
9: With a look at the Southern Betancourt traffic this morning, police are reporting two accidents in Faulkner County on I-40 westbound at mile marker 136.3. There's a crash impacting the right shoulder, but in Jacksonville on I-57 southbound, there's a crash at mile marker 9.3 impacting all lanes.

0: lanes, so slow down if you're in the area. Shifting gears to the metro, heading into downtown, traffic is beginning to build at the North Interchange and is back-to-back right now at I-530 at the flyover. Reminder that UPRR are making repairs on the tracks all day around Alexander and Bryan, which means traffic is going to be taking Highway 111 south and detours will be noted. That's your Southern Baycourt traffic right now. Southern Baycourt, wealth builders for everyone, now serving Little Rock. Buckle up, Buttercup. I'm Allie Lynn with the Arkansas Traffic Network.
1: Today will be partly sunny and hot with a high of 100. Tonight, there will be a chance of a thunderstorm in some areas early in the evening. Otherwise, it will be partly cloudy and very warm with a low of 80. Tomorrow is expected to be mostly sunny and hot, almost reaching the record high of 103 set in 2007 with a high of 101. On Friday, anticipate plenty of sun and toasty conditions as the high temperature reaches 100. Saturday will be mostly sunny and very hot, nearly hitting the record high of 104 last observed in 2022 with a high of 103. I'm AccuWeather meteorologist Jason Catarina.
2: And currently, we're up to 82 degrees. Got the mostly sunny skies up above central Arkansas to be expected right now. As we head over to the money news, just about a half hour before we open up the markets, we check in with Morgan Stanley Wealth Management's Lou Graham. And Lou, good morning.
3: Good Wednesday morning. About a minute away to kick off the trading session for Wednesday. The Dow Industrial starts the day at 53,791, gaining almost 12% for the year so far. It was a little bit lower yesterday. So was the S&P 500. Still the S&P up almost 13%. The NASDAQ down 0.6% yesterday at 26,445. Year to date up almost 14%. Slight losses posted for PAM Transportation, J.B. Hunt, and ARC Best, while all three banks continued to climb. Yesterday, Bank OZK starts a session at $51.87, up almost 13% for the year. Home Bank shares up 11.6% in 2026. Simmons First starts a session at $23.70 a share, gaining 25.5% so far in 2026. Dow component and nation's largest private employer, Walmart, up about 1.5% for the year, gaining ground yesterday. It starts at $113.26 a share. We're back at 8:58. Tell you how things are shaping up in the first 30 minutes of trading. Toby?
2: All right. Thank you, Lou. We appreciate that. 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
6: I'm Dave Anthony, Fox News. Literally, consumer prices inched up last month from June, but the annual rate of inflation for July dropped slightly.
7: Everything in line with estimates. So month over month, July CPI coming in up 0.1%. Year over year, up 3.4%.
6: That's Fox Business Network Cheryl Cassone. Affordability, a big midterm election issue, especially for Democrats.
8: We are going to stop Donald Trump's $1 billion a day illegal war in Iran and the crushing gas and fertilizer prices.
6: That's Minnesota Lieutenant Governor Peggy Flanagan, a progressive who easily won the Democratic primary for Senate in November. Flanagan will face Michelle Tafoya, a former TV sportscaster who won the Republican primary. In Wisconsin, a Democratic socialist lost. Francesca Hong had led in the polls, but was upset in the primary for governor by a more moderate Democrat, David Crowley, who had dropped out of the race briefly last month and then came back in and won by a few thousand votes.
9: Hong was bogged down by a controversial social media posts and a lack of endorsements from prominent progressives. Wisconsin Dems are now calling on the party to put aside their differences and unite behind Crowley as he gets ready to face Republican Tom Tiffany for governor.
6: Fox's Madeline Rivera in Connecticut. Democratic Congressman John Larson became the 10th House lawmaker to lose a primary this year. Luke Bronin beat Larson by 22 points after telling voters the stakes are too high to keep doing the same thing. In South Carolina,
10: this is a very emotional night.
6: Senator Darlene Graham finished first in the Republican primary to replace her late brother Lindsey's GOP nominee as she runs for her own term in office after being appointed to the Senate. Graham will face Republican Congressman Ralph Norman in a runoff in 2 weeks. Now, about 700,000 homes and businesses still without power the day after storms hammered parts of Illinois and Kentucky and Indiana, where two people were killed, one by a falling tree. Another died in Ohio in flooding. 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
15: From the News Radio 1029 KARN News Desk, I'm KARK's Caroline Derby. State doctors have determined the owner of an in-home daycare accused in the death of an 8-month-old last year is fit to stand trial. A judge will make the final decision on Aaron Sauls, who's expected in court on September 11th. The 28-year-old was charged with capital murder in the death of 8-month-old Elijah Flowerday. It happened in December of last year at an in-home daycare. Police say Sauls told detectives she hit the baby's head on the floor because she had a headache. She's pleaded not guilty and is being held in jail without bond awaiting trial. A hiker is now recovering after being rescued by Pulaski County crews Monday, suffering from severe dehydration and heat exhaustion on Pinnacle Mountain. The Arkansas National Guard, along with multiple other local agencies, worked together to get the person off the mountain. County officials say the whole rescue took about an hour. Big table, little rock. That's the commitment from the Capitol Hotel to the community as they celebrate their 150-year history by telling the area's culinary story at a gigantic table. Managers revealed that on September 26th, they'll be putting down a place setting for about 150 people in front of the hotel, and that four of Arkansas's food stars will fill those plates with a signature course. Diners will not only be treated to great food, but also historical storytelling and the sounds of the Ted Lugwood Trio. Tickets are $150. I'm KARK's Caroline Derby for the News Radio 1029 KARN News Desk.
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17: From the News Radio 1029 KARN Weather Center, I'm Fox 16 Chief Meteorologist Joel Young. Expect another clear, warm start to your Wednesday. Temperatures starting out around 78 degrees, then climbing up to 100 by the afternoon with plenty of sunshine and no rain. Heat advisories are in effect through the evening as heat index values reach 105 to 110, and we stay clear through Thursday morning with lows around 79. I'm Fox 16 Chief Meteorologist Joel Young from the Arkansas Storm Team at the News Radio 1029 KARN Weather Center.
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2: And welcome into the 8 o'clock hour. I was a little late. I'm the one late. I'm the one doing the show, and I'm the one late doing it. I will blame somebody for this. I'll blame Wild Man Wilson for having a nice conversation. And then Jay started yelling at me, rudely interrupted everything. So welcome into the 8 o'clock hour of First News. Wild Man Wilson is coming up. We're going to put him on the mic here in just a moment. Of course, final hour, you can win the Win 'Em Before You Can Buy 'Em Pentatonics ticket. You want to send Starships is the keyword, one of their songs, Starships, to 501-403-5276. And we are going to check in on the traffic and the weather. It looks like Highway 57 around that Main Street exit, just a complete parking lot right now. So we'll listen in, see what's going on. Here is Allie Lynn.
0: With a quick look at your Southern Bancorp traffic this morning, police are reporting three accidents, one at mile marker 11.3 in North Little Rock on I-430 southbound affecting the left shoulder. Jacksonville on I-57 southbound, there's a crash at mile marker 9.3 impacting all lanes, so slow down if you're in the area. And in Faulkner County on I-40 westbound at mile marker 136.3, there's a crash that's impacting the right shoulder. Shifting gears over into the metro, heading into downtown, traffic is building at the North Interchange and around exit 12 at Maumelle Boulevard. It's getting to be back to back. I'm keeping an eye out on there, as well as I-530 at the flyover. Quick reminder that the UPRR are making some repairs on the tracks all day around Alexander and Bryant, which means traffic is going to be taking some detours heading into Highway 111 South. So those detours, of course, will be noted on your journey. That's the Southern Bancorp traffic. Southern Bancorp, wealth builders for everyone, now serving Little Rock. Buckle up, buttercup. I'm Allie Lynn with the Arkansas Traffic Network.
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1: They expect partly sunny skies with a high of 100 degrees. Tonight, there's a chance of a thunderstorm in some areas early on. Then it'll be partly cloudy and very warm with a low of 80. Tomorrow will be mostly sunny and hot as temperatures reach near the record high of 103 from 2007 with a high of 101. Looking ahead to Friday, anticipate plenty of sunshine and toasty conditions with a high of 100. I'm AccuWeather meteorologist Jason Caterina.
2: And currently we're at 82 degrees right now, mostly sunny skies above Central Arkansas. 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

0: And good Wednesday morning to you. Good Wild Wednesday morning to you. Just about 12 minutes after 8 o'clock. That means it's time for our host of Call the Wild to join us. 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So you can listen to it at your leisure as Wild Man Wilson joins us. Wild Man, good morning to you. How are you?
1: Well, Jay gets on to us for talking.
0: Yeah, that's right.
1: Does he make you work all the time?
0: Yes, I would say so. During the 3 hours that this show is on,
1: yeah,
0: he's kind of the boss of things, and so he does a little bit of yelling.
1: Did you say he thinks?
0: Yes. Okay. Yes. We let this happen, and then but then at 9 o'clock, I retake the golden chair.
2: Jay's going to turn your mic off in a second.
0: So I think I explained it correctly, right, Jay?
1: We were talking good stuff, though, fishing and outdoors.
0: That's right. You handed me, as you walked in the door, the 2026-27 Arkansas Hunting Guidebook.
1: Yeah, read it, will you?
0: Oh, yeah. No, this is good reading here. So lots of good things to know. So I assume you would only hand me this because we're very close to a hunting season.
1: Well, you're exactly. In fact, this month, first time ever, I think we've actually started hunting seasons in August.
0: What starts in August? I assume this will be the first hunting season of the year then?
1: Yep. It's the last weekend is a kind of a, it's not a new season, but they moved it a little earlier.
0: Okay.
1: It's that buck only, archery only.
0: Oh,
1: it gives them a chance to kill one in velvet.
0: Sure.
1: Doesn't have to be in velvet, but that is coming up the last of this month. Everybody needs to get a regulation guidebook. It's not only have all the season dates in it and all the zones and things like that and rules and regulations. Mm-hmm. That thing's packed full of good information. It really is. They're free of charge. You know how many of those they print every year?
0: How many?
1: 500,000.
0: Right?
1: Yes.
0: There's 3 million people that live here. That's a lot of coverage.
1: And we still run out. But you know what happens? Because you'll go into a sporting goods store or a license dealer, and the guy says, oh, they're out. I'll get 4 or 5 from my buddies at deer camp.
0: Sure, that makes sense.
1: Well, his buddy's getting 4 or 5 buddies, so they end up with about 100 down at the deer camp, and they're on your truck dashboard. Yeah. They're in the restroom. Anyway,
0: I found some interesting. I didn't know we had a bobcat season.
1: Oh yeah, trapping. We have trapping season.
0: September 1st through sunset on February 28th. That's a long season.
1: Well, it's a trapping season.
0: Oh, trapping.
1: Fur bears. Yeah, they have the fur bears, and it's real interesting. I mean, people will find out a whole lot about that, licenses, but the important thing right at the front.
0: Yeah.
1: They got a whole page of all the changes for this year. They changed rules and regulations. They made over 200 and something changes this year, just trying to clean it up a little bit, make it more simple.
0: Sure.
1: But there are a lot of changes every year for good reason. You need to make sure because when the game warden comes up there, he'll let you know what the change was, and so you don't want to wait till then.
0: Yeah, so the changes start on page 6, run through page 11. So,
1: wow, there are a lot of changes.
0: Actually, they have most of it on just the two pages, so the big stuff. And then they've even got a QR code that you can hit and get even more details on it. So
1: pick one up at your local license dealer or game and fish office.
0: So we talked about you got this first deer season coming up August 28th through the 30th. Dove season right on its heels, right?
1: Yeah, you know, us old folks really don't count this first deer season as a official season you know, we grew up always as the first hunting season official kickoff, if you will, of hunting seasons with dove season, so it still is in my heart. But that's Labor Day weekend. It's always a fun time. A lot of people plan. It's more like a football game. It's kickoff for football as
0: that's right. But September 5th, first game for the Hawks.
1: But they have tailgating. I mean, you'll meet and go dove hunting for a few hours, and then you come in and have barbecue.
0: It's a perfect setup this year on the 5th because you go hunting all day. The game's at 3:15.
1: Oh, that's
0: so, yeah.
1: I did that a few years ago, and I used to usher at the Razorback. Yeah, Trav's game too. But at the Razorbacks, and I was standing up there ushering one day, and I saw more doves at the stadium than I did when I was there. If I was a dove, that's where I'd live. That there are a lot of doves around the stadium.
0: I do see that this coming Saturday is the last day to put in a dove application for the WMAs.
1: Yeah, the Game and Fish Commission has a few wildlife management areas that are specifically for dove hunting, and of course the demands. Great, so you have to put in for an application. So if you get drawn, then you get to take a buddy, and it'll tell you when and where you need to go. But just go to agfc.com/dove applications and Get that in, because Saturday is the last day, the 15th. Yeah,
0: Saturday is the deadline.
1: Yep.
0: It's National Shooting Sports Month, I see.
1: Yeah.
0: That's good.
1: I like that. All the month of August, and they're running some specials. The Game and Fish Commission firing range at Mayflower.
0: Oh, very cool.
1: They got a rifle range, a pistol range, a skeet range, and a trap range out there. And they've run specials all month. And I think one coming up there, not this weekend, but the next weekend, one is a special for ladies.
0: Yeah, so ladies weekend.
1: If ladies want to learn how to use a handgun or shoot a rifle, they've got instructors out there that'll help you. They've got discount rates on skeet and trap because you need to go out and practice before dove season.
0: That's right.
1: I think you can shoot that for half price, which is only $2.
0: That's nice.
1: You take your own gun and ammo.
0: That's right.
1: But anyway, it's National Shooting Sports Month.
0: What is the Private Landowners Expo, August 28th at the Benton Event Center?
1: Yeah, private landowners. Mm-hmm. You know, there's over 80% of the hunting property in Arkansas is privately owned. I mean, that's...
0: So is the basis of this to learn how to do things on your land that benefit the wildlife? Is that what we're doing?
1: Exactly. Okay. In other words, now, a lot of people, when I say privately owned, timber companies are private companies, too.
0: That makes
1: they own
0: sense.
1: A lot, but it is privately owned. But, yeah, if you want to learn how to attract wildlife or manage the wildlife on your property, if you want to learn how to bring more quail back, then come out there. There's biologists. It's a full day at the Benton Event Center.
0: It's like seminars, things like that'll go on. Okay. Uh-huh.
1: Big luncheon, of course, and they'll have like hog trapping. You know, hogs is a problem with a lot of people like that. If you want to learn how to grow more deer or bigger deer or just get deer on your property, they tell you how to plant. Control burning. You know, a lot of people do that to help. So it's a full day to help private landowners. It's called the Private Lands Expo at the Benton Event Center on the 28th.
0: Yeah.
1: And the next night, you know what the next...
0: The next night. Of course I know what the next night is.
1: I just wonder
0: if you... Outdoor Hall of Fame.
1: Yeah, there you go.
0: There you go. Yeah. Around here. You act like I'm new.
1: You've been gone a while.
0: I got a memory. don't forget that you do have the AGFF Outdoor Hall of Fame banquet coming up at the Stannos Convention Center. Is that right?
1: Downtown? Yes.
0: Mm-hmm. August 29th is when that's going to take place. Where auction's going to go live pretty soon. I forget the date, but it's coming up real quick.
1: Yeah, it is.
0: That it's going to go live.
1: AGF, what is it?
0: AGFF.org. .org. Website. So we both struggle through it.
1: Together we can make it.
0: Hey, you know what? Speaking of the AGFF, let's open up the phone lines. We'll take the ninth caller right now at 501-403-5276. Get you a one-year subscription to the Arkansas Wildlife Magazine along with the Wildlife Calendar. This is all compliments of our good friends at the Arkansas Game and Fish Foundation, which you find at AGFF.org is the website. So looking for caller number 9 right now at 501-403-5276 to pick up that subscription. If you already have the subscription, that's okay. You can call in and you can win it, and then you can gift it to someone who you think would think that's pretty cool. So 501-403-5276 is where you want to call right now. If you're sitting on Highway 57 in the parking lot out there, just go ahead and give us a call. You're not moving anywhere anytime soon. So come on in and win yourself a 1 year subscription to the Wildlife Arkansas Wildlife Magazine. So. What do you got going on the Call of the Wild this weekend?
1: Well, you know, earlier we were talking about those permit draws for the doves and stuff. And, of course, there's permit draws for deer season and elk and all that. I'm going to have the guy on this weekend that is in charge of all that. How does that work? If you put your application in for a permit to go deer hunting in a certain area, where does that application go? And how is it drawn, computerized or whatever? How do you let your people know if they get drawn or not and so forth? So
0: what's the process?
1: And then we're going to talk about, obviously, all the different type of licenses and permits that you can get at the Game and Fish Commission. Mm-hmm. It's time to buy your license, by the way, if you haven't bought one.
0: That's right. So they're going to be very informative is what's going to go on the radio show this weekend, 7 a.m. and 11 a.m. on Saturday, and then, of course, 4 p.m. on Sunday. TV show's on tomorrow on Arkansas TV. What are you doing on that this week?
1: Tomorrow night is all about becoming an outdoors woman.
0: Oh, okay.
1: So you can't watch.
0: It's always fun. What do you mean?
1: It's for ladies only.
0: I can still watch.
1: Oh, okay.
0: You know, that's
1: maybe you can come and teach some of the classes to the ladies.
0: They're not going to like that.
1: Well,
0: they're not.
1: You
0: gonna
1: will.
0: Like that one bit. I'll enjoy you the will. Heck out of it. They'll be like, he didn't even teach us anything.
1: You know, they've been doing this for a number of years, and it's really a neat thing to watch these ladies just get introduced to a lot of sports. And it's not just hunting and fishing. I mean, it's kayaking and.
0: Well, don't you do things like even like you know? Here's how you start a fire, and then, you know,
1: yeah,
0: you
1: camping, know,
0: some,
1: how to camp out,
0: recipes that you might want to make
1: Dutch oven cook, Dutch fire. Oven cooking, yeah. And stuff like that. I think they need to have one for men only.
0: They should. They really
1: the
0: should.
1: The basics. They could. Yeah.
0: You know, how to organize the tent nicely. Well, how to make things comfortable around camp. That's what I'd like to.
1: Or how to back in a boat to launch it.
0: Oh. You know how much cussing would happen at that situation?
1: I do know exactly how much it happens at that.
0: I had a guy at my house. I got a pretty steep driveway now. And I had a guy at my house the other day. He had this big trailer. He's like, I'm just going to back it on down there. And I was like, that's gonna be a good one.
1: Yeah,
0: I was like, are you good at backing?
1: You back it.
0: He's like, what do you mean? Am I good at backing? I've got a trailer, don't I?
1: Yeah,
0: he got mad at me for asking.
1: It does
0: question.
1: Take experience. I remember when I used to go fishing out here at Lake Maumelle, and I'm not a real good because you got to do it a lot to learn how to do it. And I'd go when it's dark, when nobody could see me backing in. It might take me five tries to get it in.
0: This dude whipped this trailer down and around the corner of this driveway up. I mean, 10 seconds, he was down it and ready to go. That was impressive.
1: My son-in-law's he's a fireman, and he can back a trailer. You know,
0: I used
1: guys,
0: to be able
1: they
0: to.
1: Know
0: I don't
1: how to
0: know
1: do
0: how
1: that.
0: Good I am at it now.
1: It does take practice, and it depends on the size of the trailer.
0: That's
1: those
0: right.
1: little short trailers are tough.
0: That's right. So, can we tell you who the – is this our winner here, Jake? Is it Bob? Okay. So Robert from Hensley, he might go by Bob. I don't know. So, but Robert's our winner of the subscription from Hensley, Arkansas. So we appreciate that. But wow, man, looking forward to hearing the show. Of course, radio show Saturday morning, TV show tomorrow night on Arkansas TV,
1: 6 o'clock.
0: So appreciate you coming in this morning, and of course we'll hear from you first thing Saturday morning.
1: Thank you, sir.
0: All right, there he goes. He is Wildman Wilson. It is just about 23 minutes after 8 o'clock. So we'll be right back. It's News Radio 102.9 KARN.
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1: So you're going to stick your hand in a hole?
0: Hey, good Wednesday morning to you. Welcome back to First News here on the 12th of August. It is 27 minutes after 8, so busy roadways this morning. A lot of action going on, so let's check in on it. Here is Allie Lynn.
10: With a look at your Southern Bancorp traffic this morning, police are reporting two accidents. The one in North Little Rock is finally cleared up. In Jacksonville on the I-57 southbound, there's a crash at mile marker 9 impacting all the lanes. In Faulkner County on I-40 westbound and mile marker 136, there's a crash impacting the right shoulder. The UPRR are still making repairs all day today, which means traffic is going to be taking some detours, so be sure that you be mindful of those signs that are noted. The metro is looking pretty good right now. North Interchange is clearing up. Exit 12 and my mail is looking better, and traffic is finally moving on I-530 at the flyover. That's the Southern Bancorp traffic. Southern Bancorp, wealth builders for everyone, now serving Little Rock. Buckle up, buttercup. I'm Allie Lynn with the Arkansas Traffic Network. Sponsor.
0: And taking a look at your weather this morning, sunny and hot. How about that? High around 100. Might see a thunderstorm this evening. Isolated, of course. It'll be very warm tonight, low of 80. Then tomorrow, sunny and hot once again. Might break the record. Record's 103, set in 2007. They're predicting 101 tomorrow. We're currently at 83 degrees right now. Mostly sunny skies up above us as we check in on the money news once again. Here's Morgan Stanley Wealth Management of Little Rock's Lou Graham. And Lou, good morning.
11: Good Wednesday morning. About a minute away to kick off the trading session for Wednesday. The Dow Industrial starts the day at 53,791, gaining almost 12% for the year so far. It was a little bit lower yesterday. So was the S&P 500. Still the S&P up almost 13%. The NASDAQ down 0.6% yesterday at 26,445. Year-to-date up almost 14%. Slight losses posted for PAM Transportation, J.B. Hunt, and ArcBest, while all three banks continued to climb. Yesterday, Bank OZK starts a session at $51.87, up almost 13% for the year. Home Bank shares up 11.6% in 2026. Simmons First starts a session at $23.70 a share, gaining 25.5% so far in 2026. Dow component and nation's largest private employer, Walmart, up about 1.5% for the year, gaining ground yesterday. It starts at $113.26 a share. We're back at 8:58. Tell you how things are shaping up in the first 30 minutes of trading. Toby?
0: All right. Thank you, Lou. Last few minutes, get in on these pentatonics tickets. Starships is your, with the S, we're doing plural. Starships is the keyword that you want to send in to the American Leak Detection text line. That's 501-403-5276.
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12: News, I'm Gianna Gelosi. A split verdict for the far left. Progressive Peggy Flanagan scoring a big win in the Minnesota Democratic Senate primary, while DSA candidate Francesca Hung fell short in Wisconsin.
13: Establishment Democrats are likely breathing a sigh of relief this morning. This was the outcome they had hoped for, but perhaps not what many of them had expected. David Crowley beat Francesca Hung by less than a percentage point, not the margin that polls had indicated.
12: That's Fox's Madeline Rivera. Consumer inflation cooled slightly in July, meeting expectations, the CPI report. For July, likely to ease rate hike worries.
15: Everything in line with estimates. So month over month, July CPI coming in up 0.1%. Year over year, up 3.4%.
12: That's Fox Business Network Cheryl Cassoni. We'll get the producer price index tomorrow. 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
16: 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State doctors have determined the owner of an in-home daycare accused in the death of an 8-month-old last year is fit to stand trial. A judge will make the final decision on Aaron Sauls, who's expected in court on September 11th. The 28-year-old was charged with capital murder in the death of 8-month-old Elijah Flowerday. It happened in December of last year at an in-home daycare. Police say Sauls told detectives she hit the baby's head on the floor because she had a headache. She's pleaded not guilty and is being held in jail without bond awaiting trial. A hiker is now recovering after being rescued by Pulaski County crews Monday, suffering from severe dehydration and heat exhaustion on Pinnacle Mountain. The Arkansas National Guard, along with multiple other local agencies, worked together to get the person off the mountain. County officials say the whole rescue took about an hour. Big table, little rock. That's the commitment from the Capitol Hotel to the community as they celebrate their 150-year history by telling the area's culinary story at a gigantic table. Managers revealed that on September 26th, they'll be putting down a place setting for about 150 people in front of the hotel, and that four of Arkansas's food stars will fill those plates with a signature course. Diners will not only be treated to great food, but also historical storytelling and the sounds of the Ted Lugwood Trio. Tickets are $150. I'm KARK's Caroline Derby for the News Radio 1029 KARN News Desk.
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22: 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Expect another clear, warm start to your Wednesday. Temperatures starting out around 78 degrees, then climbing up to 100 by the afternoon with plenty of sunshine and no rain. Heat advisories are in effect through the evening as heat index values reach 105 to 110, and we stay clear through Thursday morning with lows around 79. I'm Fox 16 Chief Meteorologist Joel Young from the Arkansas Storm Team at the News Radio 1029 KARN Weather Center.
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0: Hey, good Wednesday morning. Hope you're getting a good start to the day. Hopefully traffic is working out for you. We're going to check it here in just a minute, tell you what's going on out there. It does seem like it's starting to clear up around the city a little bit. A lot of schools getting going this week. That is obviously going to make the roads a lot more packed. Coming up, we're going to talk with Jeff Manasso from Fox News Radio. Obviously, we've got our Bucky's going to open up next week. They've got a big lawsuit going on that I want to talk about. It's about the Beaver logo, trademark lawsuit. So we'll get into some of this. They're not being looked at very favorably in this lawsuit, partly because it's like a family-owned small town mini-mart that they're suing. So we'll get into that here in just a moment. I don't think it's very foreign to them to sue over a trademark issue. So we'll get into that. Starships, that's the keyword you want to send in to win the Pentatonix tickets today. That's coming up in just a few minutes as well. 501-403-5276 is where you want to send the keyword Starships. That's plural with an S. And that's, of course, one of the Pentatonix songs. I would assume you'll hear it. It's one of their big hits, but it is a Christmas show on December 12th at Simmons Bank Arena. Tickets go on sale 10 a.m. on Friday. Here is some traffic and weather with Allie Lynn.
10: With a look at your Southern Bancorp traffic this morning, police are reporting two accidents. The one in North Little Rock is finally cleared up. In Jacksonville on the I-57 southbound, there's a crash at mile marker 9 impacting all the lanes. In Faulkner County on I-40 westbound and mile marker 136, there's a crash impacting the right shoulder. The UPRR are still making repairs all day today, which means traffic is going to be taking some detours, so be sure that you be mindful of those signs that are noted. The metro is looking pretty good right now. North Interchange is clearing up. Exit 12 and Mile is looking better, and traffic is finally moving on I-530 at the flyover. That's the Southern Bancorp traffic. Southern Bancorp, wealth builders for everyone, now serving Little Rock. Buckle up, buttercup. I'm Allie Lynn with the Arkansas Traffic Network.
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4: Partly sunny and hot with a high of 100. Tonight, there will be a chance of a thunderstorm in some areas early in the evening. Otherwise, it will be partly cloudy and very warm with a low of 80. Tomorrow is expected to be mostly sunny and hot, almost reaching the record high of 103 set in 2007 with a high of 101. On Friday, anticipate plenty of sun and toasty conditions as the high temperature reaches 100. Saturday will be mostly sunny and very hot, nearly hitting the record high of 104 last observed in 2022 with a high of 100. I'm AccuWeather meteorologist Jason Caterina.
0: And currently, we are up to 83 degrees right now, mostly sunny skies across central Arkansas. 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
0: Hey, welcome back to First News, 12th of August. It is the Wednesday edition, just about 42 minutes after 8 o'clock. And getting into some of the headlines this morning. So I had a quorum court meeting last night, a new proposed ordinance creating new regulations for the data centers, which talked about the high-intensity digital infrastructure in unincorporated Pulaski County. So this advanced last night, and a lot of people showed up to this meeting. A lot of people want to make public comments about the data centers, and so, which I thought it was kind of nice that the way this meeting worked was that they did the public comment, then they voted. There's still a bunch of people that wanted to make public comments. So they let them keep going. Even after the vote, they let them keep going with the public comments, which usually most of these meetings would be like, yeah, we're done. Go home. So I thought that was actually a nice thing that they did there. The ordinance did pass its agenda setting vote. So what that means is that they voted to put it on the agenda for the next meeting, and it passed that. So this ordinance will be on the agenda for the next meeting. Doesn't mean that the ordinance has passed in any way, shape, or form at this point. Now that it's on there, the Pulaski County Quorum Court, they'll deal with it on August 25th at that regular meeting. The measure would establish a new permitting and regulatory framework for what the county calls high-intensity digital infrastructure uses. The ordinance would establish noise standards. It's just one of the aspects. It would establish noise standards, which that would be a baseline limit of 65 decibels during the day, 55 decibels at night to the nearest property line of a non-industrial use. That would mean at the neighborhood, the nearest neighborhood, can't exceed those decibels. Levels, daytime or nighttime. Developers would be responsible for project-specific county review costs of power and water usage. Any of the resources, I think, will be reviewed at this point. The ordinance establishes a $25,000 non-refundable application fee and an initial $100,000 review escrow, which would be increased depending on the how big the project is and how complex it is. So we'll see if this goes into effect at the August 25th meeting is when they're going to vote on it with the quorum court. The one question I kind of had out of this was, I don't know, what does this mean for the Google build-out and the Avaya build-out? Those are happening in Pulaski County. But I think they're well past these points. I think they're already into building things. And so I don't know if they get grandfathered in, or do they have to go back and get all these permits and then go through the regulatory situation? So I don't know. I don't know the answer to that, but I'm sure we'll get more on it as we get closer to this meeting on August 25th and see what type of ordinance they do come up with, or if they come up with this specific ordinance, or if it gets changed along the way. So as far as some of the national news, the Trump administration barring Medicaid from covering gender-affirming care for minors. Here's Fox's Peter Ducey with more from the White House.
11: He explains via Truth Social, we are not going to pay for our innocent children to undergo these barbaric surgeries and practices, which result in unthinkable and irreversible harm to their young bodies. Thanks to our strong position and pressure on this issue over the past year and a half, dozens of U.S. hospitals have already ended this so-called gender-affirming care, and we expect many more to follow. Between 2016 and 2020, there were 3,678 gender-affirming surgeries performed on U.S. minors. We don't know what percentage of those were paid for by Medicaid, but moving forward, that number will be zero.
0: Yep, and so now you got 27 states already have bans on gender-affirming care for those under 18, which is, I mean, that's how it should be. I mean, if you're an adult, okay, you live in a free country, so you can do what you want to your body, but if you're under 18, I mean, outside of some massive medical situation, there's just no reason for this at this point. So, but obviously, we'll continue to be a big debate, that's for sure. The late mob boss, John Gotti, the Teflon Don, his reality TV grandson, basically his grandson that's been on reality TV, has reported to prison. Now, here's the interesting part. He was trying to stave off his prison sentence. These are fraud charges, is why he's going to prison. He was saying that he was going to donate a kidney to his ailing mother. So I don't know how true or not that is. Maybe Gianna Gelosi will tell us right here.
1: Carmine Agnello, beginning his 15-month prison term, was originally scheduled to report to prison in July, but a district judge agreed to delay that until September 18th, saying it would allow enough time to recover from a kidney donation surgery, presuming it happened by August 10th. Agnello's lawyers say his mother, Victoria Gotti, suffers from chronic kidney disease and needed a transplant. But Monday, with no operation in sight, the judge demanded Agnello surrender to federal authorities. Agnello's lawyer argued Gotti was dealing with infections and needed more time to schedule the surgery, but prosecutors objected. Agnello pleaded guilty in 2024 to wire fraud after prosecutors say he fraudulently obtained $1.1 million in COVID-era loans. Gianna Gelosi, Fox News.
0: Yep, so this doesn't surprise me at all. So Angelo starred in A&E's. It was called Growing Up Gotti. It was a reality series back in the mid-2000s. And I mean, for me personally, I've always been fairly interested in the mafia. I read a lot of mafia books, or at least have. Probably lately I haven't, but watch a lot of mafia shows. This is probably because as I'm growing up, I'm watching Goodfellas and The Godfather. And, you know, you get entertained by these things. And so obviously you read up on them. This series, this Growing Up Gotti, these are some entitled kids in this show. The kids of these actual mobsters who think they're tough guys. The kids, these grandkids, they think they're tough guys. They're not. And it was not as good as it sounds. That's for sure. But it does give you a look at kind of what has happened, you know, in the what the aftermath of being a mafia member looks like, because this is how you left your family, and they're a little bit out in left field at this point. So, of course, some sports news this morning. Sixth day of practice for the Hogs took place yesterday. The defensive line coaches got up on the podium after practice. So we're talking about Landius Wilkerson, also Kenjay Cotton. Those are the two defensive line coaches this year. Here's what they had to say about the defensive front.
12: Been pleased with them for the most part through fall camp. You know, we got a young group. The guys are out working hard every day, just focusing on discipline and details. So far, been pleased with them. But I tell them every day we always got room for improvement. But so far, I know I've been pleased as a whole.
13: Yeah, just doubled down on that. You know, our biggest thing is straining to the football. You know, thought the guys came out with the right mindset, just consistency, and just continue to get better with the details.
0: Yep. So, you know, what the depth is, the word on the street is that the starters are pretty darn good, but that the depth may be a question. The talent level after the top four starters may be a little bit in question. So we'll see. But that was our defensive line coach. That was Coach Wilkerson you heard first, Coach Cotton that you heard second in that audio clip. But looking forward to, they'll get out there again today. Actually, I think maybe today might be a day off. Wednesday might be a day off for them. And then they're back at it tomorrow. So, if you can get a 100-degree day off, that's always a good thing. So, all right, it is 49 minutes after 8 o'clock, so let's check in on the traffic and the weather right now. Here is Allie Lynn.
10: With a look at your Southern Bancorp traffic this morning, police are reporting two accidents. The one in North Little Rock is finally cleared up. In Jacksonville on the I-57 southbound, there's a crash at mile marker 9 impacting all the lanes. In Faulkner County on I-40 westbound and mile marker 136, there's a crash impacting the right shoulder. The UPRR are still making repairs all day today, which means traffic is going to be taking some detours, so be sure that you be mindful of those signs that are noted. The metro is looking pretty good right now. North Interchange is clearing up. Exit 12 and my mail is looking better, and traffic is finally moving on I-530 at the flyover. That's the Southern Bancorp traffic. Southern Bancorp, wealth builders for everyone, now serving Little Rock. Buckle up, buttercup. I'm Allie Lynn with the Arkansas Traffic Network.
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4: We expect partly sunny skies with a high of 100 degrees. Tonight, there's a chance of a thunderstorm in some areas early on. Then it'll be partly cloudy and very warm with a low of 80. Tomorrow will be mostly sunny and hot as temperatures reach near the record high of 103 from 2007 with a high of 101. Looking ahead to Friday, anticipate plenty of sunshine and toasty conditions with a high of 100. I'm AccuWeather meteorologist Jason Caterina.
0: And currently, we're at 83 degrees right now. We've got mostly sunny skies up above us as we check in on the Advanced Alarm Technologies 5 Things You Need to Know. 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
2: An 18-year-old has filed a federal lawsuit against an Arkansas state trooper alleging excessive force during a traffic stop and arrest. The lawsuit claims the trooper used unnecessary force during the encounter, while state officials have not yet publicly responded to the allegations in court. The case will now move through the legal process where a judge will determine the merits of the claims. Little Rock police are warning residents after reporting an 84% increase in vehicle break-ins compared to this time last year. Police say many of the thefts involve firearms, purses, wallets, and other valuables left in plain sight inside of vehicles. Officers encourage drivers to lock their vehicles, remove valuables, and avoid leaving firearms unattended. The extreme Arkansas heat is forcing changes at the Little Rock Zoo. Zoo officials have announced shortened operating hours through August 31st to protect both visitors and animals from dangerous temperatures. Staff members are providing additional cooling stations, shade, and hydration measures for the animals. Forecasters say another round of high temperatures and dangerous heat index values are expected across the state this week. Health officials are encouraging residents to stay hydrated, limit outdoor activity during peak afternoon hours, and check on elderly neighbors, family members, and anyone without reliable air conditioning. The prolonged heat has already contributed to several medical emergencies across the state. A hiker suffering from heat exhaustion was rescued from Pinnacle Mountain after emergency crews called in a Black Hawk helicopter to assist. The rescue happened Monday. First responders were able to safely remove the hiker and transport the individual for medical treatment. The 77th Combat Aviation Brigade of the Arkansas National Guard, Arkansas Task Force 1, and other area first responders made the rescue possible. That's the Advanced Alarm Technologies 5 Things You Need to Know. Advanced Alarm Technologies in Benton and serving all of Arkansas. From the KRN Newsroom, I'm Jay Jones.
0: All right. Thank you, Jay. We appreciate that. Of course, I want to get our winner for this morning for the Pentatonix tickets. Of course, we're having the keyword with starships because that's big

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1: Wild this morning, TV tonight. A little rough here. Confessions with a Killer, the Charles Manson tapes. That's on Netflix tonight. That's a new one coming out. If you're into the Ted Lasso, we got episode 2, but season 4 is going to be on Apple TV tonight. And then probably the best one tonight, the 4th season premiere of Reacher, which is on Amazon. This season is based on the 13th Reacher novel. It was called Gone Tomorrow, and that's the one where he investigates why a woman he met on the subway killed herself in front of him. And so that gets started tonight on the Amazon Prime. Now, let's be honest, everybody's got to get the Amazon Prime right now, anyways, because football season's about ready to start up, and they're gonna have games on there. So you know, in fact, I made it happen in my house this week. I don't really sign up for the apps. I asked a girlfriend to do it. It's the one app she won't fight me on. She'll be like, oh, you want the Prime back? That's great, because that's free shipping for her is what that is. I swear to goodness, my doorbell rang about every 13 seconds yesterday with somebody dropping off something at the front door. That's just because the reason it sticks out to me is because I haven't lived with a woman in a while, and so I'm just getting back into the end of the mode here. So I'm not used to all the drop-offs from all the things that get ordered. So, all right, we'll be right back to wrap things up. It's News Radio 102.9 KARN.
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1: Hey, welcome back to First News. Wrapping things up, getting ready for the Chris Plant Show coming up just after 9 o'clock. We need that final look at the traffic and the weather. Here's Allie Lynn.
11: With a look at your Southern Bancorp traffic this morning, police are still working that accident in Faulkner County on I-40 westbound at mile marker 136, impacting that right shoulder. In Jacksonville, it is back-to-back on your way into the city. So make sure that on I-57, you guys are paying really close attention. Phones down, eyes on the road, because it is literally back-to-back. Traffic is looking good downtown. Everything is all clear. And hoping everybody made it to school and to work safely. That does it for your Southern Bancorp traffic. 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Buckle up, Buttercup. I'm Allie Lynn with the Arkansas Traffic Network. 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
9: Look at your weather. Sunny and hot today. High around 100 tonight. We're going to get down to only around 80 for a low. And then tomorrow, sunny and hot once again. High around 101 tomorrow. Currently, we're at 85 degrees with the bright, sunny skies above us. Let's get that final look at the money news. See how the market's opened up with Morgan Stanley Wealth Management's Lou Graham. And Lou, good morning.
10: Good morning. Seven up, seven down so far, Toby, of the 14 Arkansas-related companies that we track so far. And green on the screen for the S&P 500, up about one-third of 1%. The Dow basically unchanged, a little bit more positive, but not by much, just a couple of points. And the NASDAQ up about a half a percent. Walmart shares trading up more than 1.25%. Dillard shares just a touch higher on light volume. ArcBest and J.B. Hunt both sporting 2% gains so far this morning. We'll see how the rest of the day turns out. Let you know the results this afternoon at 5:03. Toby?
9: All right. Thank you, Lou. We appreciate it. Coming up tomorrow on the show, we're going to talk with the voice of the Arkansas State Red Wolves football team. Matt Stoles is going to join us tomorrow. Doug Shackelford from Central Arkansas Water is going to be on the show as well. And talk about how you protect yourself from these hacking of U.S. water systems. So we'll get into some of that. Plus more Pentatonics tickets. Don't miss the Finnegan Show at 4 o'clock this afternoon, presented by the Minton Law Firm. And we'll see you promptly at 6 a.m. tomorrow.
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12: She finished first in her first contest. I'm Dave Anthony, Fox News.
13: I've been accused of not being a politician. Guilty as charged.
12: Senator Darlene Graham, after getting the most votes in a Republican primary in South Carolina, trying to replace her late brother Lindsey as the GOP nominee. She had been appointed to finish his current term. Graham did not get 50%, so she faces Congressman Ralph Norman, who finished second in an August 25th runoff. Fox's Mark Meredith is in Columbia, South Carolina.
14: President Trump, who endorsed Graham, spoke with her overnight, and he says he remains on her side. Congressman Norman, who lost a gubernatorial primary earlier this year, says he is eager for debate on who has the strongest conservative credentials.
15: I don't know where she stands on a lot of issues. I think that's where we'll find out.
12: In Connecticut, a Democratic congressman primaried out.
16: Former Hartford, Connecticut Mayor Luke Bronin is the most recent Democratic candidate to be favored by voters calling for younger leadership. He won his party's primary on Tuesday, beating 14-term Democratic Congressman John Larson. Larson has served for almost three decades in Congress, first elected during the Clinton administration, and becomes the 10th House member to lose a primary this year.
12: Fox's Tanya J. Powers. Democrats nominated a Bernie Sanders-backed progressive for Senate in Minnesota. Lieutenant Governor Peggy Flanagan will face Republican Michelle Tafoya, a former TV sportscaster, in November. But in Wisconsin, a Democratic socialist who had led in the polls, Francesca Hong, lost the primary for governor.
17: Those electability concerns that Hong had been trying to shake had caught up. Milwaukee County Executive David Crowley squeezed by with less than half a percentage point. He'd actually left the race and then got back in it last month with the support from current Democrat Governor Tony Evers.
12: Fox's Alexandria Hoff in Middleton, Wisconsin. Crowley faces Republican Tom Tiffany in November. We got an inflation update this morning showing just a slight increase in consumer prices last month from June. 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
22: Zoran Marxist Kami Mamdani, this is hilarious. 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We wanted to thank him for the jobs, the companies, the people that they're pushing out of New York. And a lot of them are coming to Florida, said Mark Wilson, CEO of the Chamber. And America's at a crossroads. 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Don't blame them.
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6: July was the hottest month in the U.S. since they began keeping records in 1895. Yep, July was so hot, Trump spent the entire month hiding in an ice cream truck.
23: Trump, it's hot out. It's a Trump joke. They're so funny. Mental illness can be funny as long as you're willing to mock the mentally ill, which I certainly am. There's no doubt about that. If you can't mock the mentally ill, really, who's left at this point? The entire Democrat Party would be off the table if you couldn't mock the mentally ill. And speaking of mentally ill Democrats, you know, they attack ICE agents in Minnesota, try to run them over with their cars. They get shot in the face and killed, and then they're the hero of the story. They bring their pistols and extra magazines to go fight the police in the streets, and then they get shot and killed. And the Democrats think the guy with the gun who showed up to fight the police is the hero. That they want to defund the police, and apparently more. Pretty remarkable stuff. The Democrats want to defund ICE and want to defund the police, and the Democratic Socialist America, they want to do away with police altogether. And with prisons, they won't have prisons. They want to live in Mad Max Beyond Thunderdome. Everybody have to have a gun in your hand at all times, because the Democrats, they love crime. And when you love crime, you got to love criminals too. Remarkable things. Here's a great one. I love this. Just in. Here's the headline, and it's from Polymarket. Great. ICE. There is a report now that ICE will be equipping their agents with gloves that can deliver electric shocks to people resisting officers and resisting arrest and so on. So I think that's a step saver, isn't it? You got the gloves on, and you can just grab the Democrats and give them like a stun gun, a taser thing, but built into your gloves. I may get these for walking around D.C. Can anybody see, are these available on the Internet? Because these could be real handy. You can own a stun gun in Washington, D.C., but you can't own a taser. That makes sense, doesn't it? It makes perfect sense. Yes, sir. Isn't that wonderful? And here's CNN, the cable news network. It used to be a news organization some many years ago. The headline from them is ICE plans to spend up to $20 million, seems reasonable, on electric shock gloves for agents. You know, this is going to really upset Democrats because they don't want anybody arrested. They want all criminals loose, especially illegal aliens and the people that advocate for illegal aliens. You know, criminals. The Democrat Party, they're the party of criminals. Immigration and Customs Enforcement agents and officers may soon be equipped with gloves that deliver electrical shocks. Brilliant. Which the manufacturer says are intended to de-escalate encounters with individuals. That ought to do it. ICE is planning to spend between an estimated $10 million and $20 million to purchase the devices known as CTG5 Glove. But Glove is an acronym. It's G period L period O period V period E period. And so it's like that, which stands for Generated Low Output Voltage Emitter. Why low output? I think really the higher the output, the more effective these gloves would be. According to a notice published Monday by the Department of Homeland Security, the devices would be delivered by March 31st of 2027. Can we accelerate that timeline a little bit? According to the contract, which was reviewed on DHS's portal for forecasting contract opportunities, it's unclear how many DHS intended to purchase the cost per glove. They want it at CNN. They want to know the cost per glove. That's good stuff. How about per organ harvest? Because they got that. Cost per glove and when the officers would begin using them. I think as soon as they get them would be the correct answer to that. The notice comes as agencies enforce immigration arrests. This is great stuff. Enforcing immigration arrests face scrutiny. A lot of scrutiny from criminals over what critics call aggressive critics. Their critics remain critical. That's always the case in the media, isn't it? We contacted critics who remain critical. Scrutiny over what critics call aggressive and dangerous tactics. How about crashing your car, accelerating your car into federal agents? Is that an aggressive and dangerous tactic? How about bringing a semi-automatic pistol and an extra magazine of ammo to protest when you're going to fight the police? For the third time in 2 weeks, like the heroes of the Democrat Party, like Alex Pretty, right? Isn't that great? So, and amid pressure from the Trump administration to make around 2,000 arrests per day, around 2,000 arrests per day. The Democrats are very upset about this. The DHS portal referred to the devices as a conductive distraction and de-escalation device, which will be issued to Homeland Security investigators, HSI, and Enforcement Removal Operations. That's HSI and ERO. You got to have ERO. Isn't that good? The Department of Homeland Security and the device manufacturer, Compliant Technologies, LLC, going to have to go to their website. I got to tell you, did not immediately respond to CNN and their request for comment. They should never respond because you're CNN. Nobody should ever call you back with a comment that you're requesting because you're just there to stab them in the front. You know, they're to stab you in the back. But if you call them and start responding, then they'll stab you in the front. DHS told the Associated Press, which was first to report the story, that it was working on a response to its inquiry but had no immediate statement. That's very frustrating to the news media. Jeff Nicklaus, the founder and CEO of Compliant Technologies, I like this guy, I want to hang out with this guy, told the Associated Press by email, so he responded, that the company was unable to comment. Good, that's a good comment. That's the comment that you should have. So that's fun. Now, CNN, representing the Democrat Party, they're very angry, very angry. They're like Marvin the Martian, very, very angry about everything. But $20 million. Oh, please. You people kidding me? You're so ridiculous. I've got to tell you. Completely ridiculous people. I'm sorry. I started singing again, didn't I? Isn't that amazing? Yes, it is. And today is mailbag day. It's mailbag day. I have the mailbag questions in front of me. I just got them a short time ago. Now, let's get it because yesterday, big political day. We had primary races, political races in the United States of America. And in Wisconsin, the race for governor, was a Democrat primary. And Francesca Hong, the North Korean socialist, who is a Democrat in good standing. They're the Communist Party, really. And David Crowley, another Democrat who's a Milwaukee Democrat politician. They were in the big race. And Francesca Hong, was supposed to just mop the floor with David Crowley and everybody else, because don't you know who she is? And it didn't work out that way, interestingly enough, surprising or not. But it was the test of big socialism movement in the Democrat Party. Francesca Hong, the Democratic Socialists of America, socialism test for the Democrat Party. And they counted and counted, and Francesca Hong pulled ahead by 4 points at one point when they were counting ballots. And then the Democrat establishment came in, and suddenly David Crowley, the Democrat establishment figure, and they claim that Francesca Hong is not the Democrat establishment figure, even though she's the Bolshevik, the Soviet, the North Korean, and the Democrats are the Communist Party today. But the race is quite a tight one, with 98% of the vote counted. They had 39.8% for David Crowley, 39.4% for Francesca Hong. Isn't that surprise, surprise? It was supposed to be a runaway for Francesca Hong of 10 points to 20 points, according to the polls. But, you know, let's go to a bit of audio, Michael Piercy. Let's go to soundbite number one, why don't we? Start at the beginning today, just to mix things up. But Joe and Mika, they're just these ridiculous clowns. God, they're ridiculous people. And they had, Chris Matthews on today. Looked like they pulled him out of a cardboard box in a bus stop where he was sleeping, dragged him in there with his hair all messed up and his face was a mess. And he's making no sense, as always. They paid him millions of dollars to go on MSDNC for years and make no sense. But here's Joe and Mika talking about Francesca Hong versus David Crowley for the governor's race in, of all places, Wisconsin.
3: Well, Joe, it turns out Wisconsin Democrats like Thanksgiving.
4: Well, she said she was for Thanksgiving after all by the end. But, yeah, no doubt this is a big
23: shock flip-flopped
4: for
23: on that.
4: Democrats, for most observers inside the state of Wisconsin, for
23: most
4: people
23: observers.
4: Been following this race closely.
23: Well, she said she wanted to cancel Thanksgiving, and it should have been canceled in 1621, she said. But she, what did he say? Clarified? She flip-flopped is what she did. And she was lying, and she came out because she was made aware by lots of political consultants that it was one of the most ridiculous things anyone has ever said while running for elected office. And so she said, yeah, my favorite holiday is Thanksgiving. That doesn't mean she likes it. She hates all the other holidays more, is all. And she cooked Thanksgiving dinner once. And so when you're a lunatic socialist, then the clowns on MS-13 DNC will come in and say, oh, she clarified that. Now she's in favor of it.
4: Well, she said she was for Thanksgiving after all by the end.
23: After all, by the end, she said she was in favor of Thanksgiving because it was such a ridiculous thing to have to defend that even they had to pull it back. Joke Yarbrough, just amazing. What a clown. This morning on MS-13, the Democratic Socialists.
4: You know, we talk an awful lot about these DSA candidates and their backgrounds.
23: Yeah.
4: Just generally, DSA candidates are a lot of DSA members and people who become national figures actually are not working class Americans. They come from a lot of them come from good families, privileged families. When I say good families, I mean connected families.
23: A good families, connected families.
4: So, and there's a huge disconnect,
23: Valley Girl.
4: A huge disconnect between working Americans, middle class Americans, and a lot of these Democratic Socialists.
23: And it doesn't clarify anything. It's as true these people running as socialists come from wealthy family. And when he connected, he says connected. What a bushy bourgeois, bushy bun surfing over here.
7: this guy come from good families. I mean wealthy family. I mean connected. He means Democrat Party connected families. And they go to the best private schools and prep schools and Ivy League institutions. And then they come out as communists because they're indoctrinated and brainwashed by the left. And you spend $60,000 a year sending your kid to a private school, which is not uncommon in Washington, D.C., and they come out as Bolsheviks hating their parents because the Democrats have sunk their teeth into them. But that's joke Yarbrough. Just amazing. These people come from good family. I mean, connected family. These socialists, and they're not working class people. Of course not. They're white, rich, suburban, private school, Ivy League, candy butts whose daddies put them through this ridiculous educational regimen, and they come out as Bolsheviks. Nothing absurd about any of that, right? Isn't that amazing?
4: A lot of them come from good families, privileged families. When I say good families, I mean connected families.
7: That's what I mean. I mean connected family. And he means connected to the Democrat Party and to Harvard. Isn't that amazing? On MS-13 last night, they've got a lunatic that goes on there. He looks like a cartoon character, doesn't he, with a big kind of cartoon hair. He's got cartoon hair. And his name is Eugene Daniels. And they were taking the temperature, and they're very upset that Francesca Hong was losing.
8: Part of it is, I think it's more about us in the media that cover these things.
7: No.
8: Is we chase often what is the juiciest story that we can tell? What's the clearest story that we can tell about this election? What's the clearest story we can tell
7: clearest
8: about this primary?
7: Not
8: instead
7: clearest
8: of sometimes just like letting the voters tell us what it is.
7: What? I can't believe that. You decide instead of the voters. Eugene Daniels, it must be his first day at work. He's never noticed what goes on in the media before.
8: Some people weren't interested in Francesca Hong to vote for. Just
7: really?
8: Because someone goes to a rally does not mean they're going to vote for that person on Tuesday, right? It doesn't mean that they are going to actually think that person can be electable. And so we have to do a better job I think we do great here in that MS, but like the
7: you
8: larger
7: don't.
8: Media ecosystem in making sure that when we're telling the stories, we're telling all the stories. Well, the exciting part of Francesca Hong is that, oh, out of nowhere, but then maybe that's not the story of tonight.
7: Really? Gosh, you're not as slow as your hair would suggest. That's pretty remarkable, isn't it? Yeah. Maybe they're not interested in voting for her. No, the media played her up, and he doesn't realize what he just said there. He said she's a fabrication of the left-wing media that made her up, and she had nothing going for her. But she still got, within this, this close. She was this close to winning the Democrat primary. And now, even though it's 0.4 of one percentage point apart, there is no runoff, there is no recount, because don't you know who you're talking to? The Democrat Party. And if she does lose and walk away, she'll be back. She might run for governor of Georgia next.
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0: All right, we are back. We are back. Yeah, see the illegal alien Venezuelan that murdered the retired man in California the other day? Sanctuary Democrats, they. You know, Democrats, they come with a body count. They're not the good guys. And they want to defund the police. They said defund the police. That's a clever idea. All right, Michael, let's go back to the telephones. Let's go to Marty, calling from Kentucky. Marty, you're on the Chris Plant Show.
1: Hey, Chris, I love your courage and common sense commentary on the world. It's all common sense. But here's the partial solution to defund the police. Mm-hmm. Take a poll. All the politicians, all the news people, all the red hair, green hairs, whatever, all the residents, and say, do you want to defund the police? And if they say yes, then they get on a list. And the police have that list. And they dox them, and they have criminal monthly handout paper so all the criminals know who's wants to defund. And then the police will not respond to any of their calls for police protection. And ICE, to put ICE in there too. If they want to defund ICE, then ICE is not going to help them in any way when it comes to needing protection from illegals who might want to kill them. And then maybe they'll change their minds, or they won't admit that they want to defund the police and get them on camera, some of them, these politicians. I mean, that would help, maybe.
0: Well, I got to say that, you know, if you're a defund the police politician or a defund the police Democrat voter, you really don't deserve police protection. And it would be nice for the, you know, the police when a 911 call goes out to 142 Cedric Drive. The police call it up and say, oh, never mind. We don't respond to Cedric Drive.
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4: News. I'm CJ Pop. A rough night for far-left Democratic Socialist Francesca Hong, who wanted to be on the November ballot for Wisconsin governor despite deleting a post from 2020 proclaiming cancel Thanksgiving.
5: Wisconsin lived up to its reputation of narrow margins. It became pretty clear in the evening that those electability concerns that Hong had been trying to shake had caught up. Milwaukee County Executive David Crowley squeezed by with less than half a percentage point.
4: Fox's Alexandria Hoff in Middleton, Wisconsin. A key reading on inflation.
6: The consumer price index rose 0.1% in July, in line with forecasts. And the 12-month headline inflation rate eased to 3.4% from 3.5% as expected.
4: Fox's Frank Land said the report could help ease worries about future rate hikes from the Federal Reserve. 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
7: 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An ordinance about large-scale data centers in Pulaski County is moving forward. This ordinance would create rules for power, water, and noise requirements, as well as fire protection and emergency response for data centers in unincorporated areas of the county. If approved, the facility in Wrightsville would have to obey the new regulations. This now moves to the full quorum court for consideration. They are set to meet August 25th. The city of Centerton is ending its partnership with Flock Cameras. During last night's city council meeting, the police chief spoke about the automated license plate reader system's benefits in investigations. Meanwhile, concerned citizens voiced their opposition, citing privacy issues. City council members voted unanimously to end the partnership. They say they had concerns over how the system stores data on an Amazon-based cloud storage for up to 30 days. First responders had to use a helicopter to rescue a hiker on Pinnacle Mountain on Monday. We're told the hiker was suffering from dehydration and heat exhaustion. She was able to get the treatment she needed thanks to first responders' hours of training. Officials urge anyone hiking in the heat to hydrate, take your phone, have a plan, and avoid the hottest parts of the day. The Little Rock Zoo is adjusting hours due to the hot weather. Now through August 31st, the zoo is open from 8 a.m. to 2 p.m. every day. Officials say this will best keep their animals, staff, and guests safe during the extreme heat. Normal hours will resume September 1st. I'm Fox 16's Ashley King from the News Radio 1029 KRN News Desk.
3: From the Arkansas Storm Team, I'm KRK 4 News meteorologist Pat Walker. We're going to have a mostly sunny sky this afternoon on a very hot afternoon, of course. 100 are high in Little Rock, heat index values 105 and possibly higher. So a heat advisory this afternoon. In fact, the heat advisory has been extended through Friday now. Tonight, mostly clear, low of 79. Tomorrow, up to 101. And Friday, up to 101, too. I'm meteorologist Pat Walker for News Radio 1029, KARN.
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0: All right. I was just talking to Marty, and I mentioned the illegal alien in California from Venezuela that the Democrats brought into the country, and then he's arrested again and again, and the Democrats let him go again and again until he murders a man who just retired. And here's the story. The New York Post has the story. The Washington Post and the New York Times do not, because they don't care about human life. I don't care that we have as many abortions every year in the United States as there were people killed at Auschwitz during the entirety of World War II. But pay no attention to that. Here's the headline. Stabbing suspect accused of butchering retiree outside his Bay Area home, unmasked as illegal migrant. I'd say illegal alien, but I prefer alien over migrant. Here is the stabbing suspect arrested for allegedly butchering an elderly man to death outside his Bay Area home a day after being released from jail has been identified as an illegal migrant from Venezuela. Marcos Iriarte Valdez, 36 years old, whose full legal name was identified by federal authorities as Marcos Eduardo Iriarte Valdez Upra, a criminal alien who also holds citizenship in Spain. He's a traveling man. He's a real man of the world here. Is accused of fatally stabbing Todd Stewart, 68 years old, on the front lawn of the retiree's Martinez, California home last week, with surveillance footage capturing the horrifying attack. And here is a still photo of it. And it appears that the psycho killer illegal alien that was just released from jail is wearing a helmet and body armor and black gloves, long sleeve shirt and long sleeve pants. And the Democrats might mistake him for an ICE agent. But on Tuesday, the Department of Homeland Security revealed that Iriarte Valdez is a Venezuelan illegal alien who committed the alleged crime in Sanctuary, California. Governor Gavin Newsom must not release this murderer from jail and turn him over to us so we can remove him from our nation. Well, now you got to put him in jail for 50 years because he just butchered a man who had just retired. So you can't just kick him out because he'll walk back in and kill somebody else. This is the Democrat Party's America. Make no mistake. Your grandmother is next. Sanctuary politicians must stop putting politics above public safety, DHS told the California Post. That's the California version of the New York Post. This type of insanity leads to more crimes and more innocent victims. As I've been saying for a long time now, more Democrats, more murder. More Democrats, more crime. More Democrats, more illegal alien gang members. Because sanctuary cities refuse to work with ICE law enforcement, criminal illegal aliens are released from jails into American communities to perpetuate more crimes. Now, this is your Democrat Party, honestly, the Democrat Party of America. Now, listen to this, because I just said the guy was released from jail the day earlier. Iriarte Valdez, who's been in the U.S. since 2007, was already in trouble with the law, and he was on pretrial release for a residential burglary case when he was jailed last Tuesday for allegedly violating the terms of his home detention monitoring. But wait, a day later, a Contra Costa County Superior Court judge, who's a Democrat, released the illegal alien on his own recognizance and referred him back to home detention monitoring, which he was in court for violating. Less than 24 hours later, he murdered Mr. Stewart in his front yard, butchering him with a big knife while dressed like Commando Boy. Iriarte Valdez has been on pretrial release for residential burglaries that occurred on April 29th in Orinda, California. Just have normal names, would you? Martinez Police Chief Andrew White said the stabber apparently did not even have his home detention monitoring equipment placed on him until Friday, the day after Stewart was murdered. Iriarte Valdez, the Venezuelan illegal alien, was arrested Friday evening at his home. I like they give the address. On the 1600 block of Ashwood Drive on suspicion of murder. The following day, on Saturday, ICE officially placed an immigration detainer on Iriarte Valdez with the Contra Costa County Jail. But will the Democrats just let him go again? Because they're anarchists and they love death more than we love life. Honestly, just extraordinary. Police said there is no known connection between Valdez and Stewart. Had no idea who the guy was, just murdered him. Also, apparently he was going around burgling houses again the day he was let out of jail on his own recognizance by a Democrat judge. And he had already robbed one lady, went into her garage, stole a laptop, stole food. And the Democrats say, oh, see, he was hungry. And they want to hand their daughters over to him. Because the Democrat Party is mentally ill. Just amazing. No known connection. Stewart had been working on a project in his garage before the attack. The eruption of violence left the neighborhood rocked. Well, you're California. Are you kidding? You opened the borders to every criminal on earth, and you applauded while it was happening. I'm still processing because I still expect to see him over the fence, neighbor Galina Pasternak told KTVU. It's nowhere as bad as his family because they lost their father. His wife lost her husband. The family were spending more time together because they were retired. They were traveling. See how that goes? And now he's been murdered by an illegal alien, and the reason for that, the explanation for that, is Democrats. Democrats are 100% responsible for this man being murdered in his front yard by an illegal alien who's dressed like a commando because they had just let him out of jail the day before. Never mind, he's an illegal alien going around committing crimes all over the place and robbing people and stuff. Just great. His criminal record includes an October 2025 arrest in Contra Costa County for DUI. Wait, a drunk illegal alien from Venezuela driving around? Whose car was it? And a hit and run causing property damage, according to county booking records. That's just a few crimes. And the burglaries and stuff. Apart from these incidents and his current murder charge, Valdez's extensive rap sheet includes three counts of burglary, receiving known stolen property, trespassing, entering a non-commercial dwelling at somebody's home, breaking in, loitering, and inflicting corporal injury on a spouse Oh, so he's a wife beating, drunk driving, illegal alien. You know, the usual stuff. And what do the Democrats say? What did the judge say? Said, ah, let him go. What's the worst that could happen? You know? Isn't that amazing? I am telling you. And that's normal in Democrat Party America. It genuinely is. Yes, sir. Oh, boy. Boy, oh, boy. You know, I mentioned that Francesca Hong lost her primary in the state of Wisconsin. I got to say, the polls, the last five polls on the Democrat primary showed that Hong was winning between, what is it, the least is 18%. She was supposed to win by 18%, according to public policy polling. Supposed to win by 20 points, and the next poll by Hong was, Francesca Hong. Just amazing. Public policy polling, 20 points. State Navigate, Hong was supposed to win by 22 points, and Marquette University said she would win by 25 points. State Navigate came back, said she would win by 29 points. 29 points. Isn't that amazing? And now Crowley is ahead by one half of one percentage point. So how do you square that? How does that make sense? Does that make sense to anybody? Just amazing stuff. Yes, sir. I am telling you. Mediaite has a story. They're so pathetic that look what the left has done to our political system. The polls are a complete joke. 18 points to 25 point lead, and she lost by one half of one percentage point. It's the old Joseph Stalin thing. It's not who votes that counts. It's who counts the votes, right? And the left wingers at Mediaite have a story today. They just put out less than an hour ago. WTF? What the heck? What the heck is there? WTF is up with these polls. Experts flummoxed by stunning 20-point misfire in Wisconsin primary. Yeah, sure. It's a misfire. That's what's going on here. Critics were baffled, and they're lashing out on Wednesday at the quality of primary polling in Wisconsin after Democratic Socialist Francesca Hong lost to fellow Democrat David Crowley in the race for the governor's office. Crowley, 40 years old, defeated Hong by 3,000 votes and will take on Trump-backed Representative Tom Tiffany, a Republican member of the House of Representatives from Wisconsin, in November. Polling had consistently ranked Hong. They ranked Hong, who made headlines for past remarks about Thanksgiving and her proximity to whiteness. She's married to a white guy and has a half-white son, and she still feels ashamed or something like that. You know, shut up or we're going to turn off your electricity. Take away your car. We're going to take away. I've got a plan here. But the pollsters, they say, well above Crowley's margin of roughly 20 points, critics pointed out. Yeah, thanks. Here's my, with this proximity to whiteness thing, here's my plan. You know how we have, the Democrats have Gay Pride Month, and they just call it Pride Month, and we've got Black History Month, and we've got all this stuff. I think we should have White Boycott Month, and I want to see Democrats and people that disparage people for being white, you know, racists. I want to see them go a month without using anything that white people gave them. Right? I mean, we could start with a day maybe, but I really want to have a month. You got a 1 month with you don't use anything that white people have created and given you. And that starts with maybe electricity, running water upstairs. You have to go down the road with a bucket to get water. The Romans had more advanced plumbing than sub-Saharan Africa has today, but never mind that. And so no electricity, no water upstairs, got to go with a bucket, get your water. No cars, no combustion engines, certainly no airplanes. I can't fly airplanes, white guy. You know, our first airplane we flew in 1903, and then we walked men on the moon in 1969. You're welcome. And then we did that again and again. Driving dune buggies and chipping golf balls and stuff, you're welcome. And, cures for cancer, can't do any of that, got to stop all that stuff. Just all this white stuff, the proximity to whiteness. I think Francesco Hung should distance herself from whiteness. Oh, yeah, no telephones, certainly no cell phones, no satellite communication, no televisions, certainly no flat panel television. Just a few things that Whitey has given you. And I think that if you're upset about your proximity to whiteness, you should shut it down. Have no white people month, no white people month, and that means you can't use any stuff that white people made, and that means you're going to be living in a tree and, you know, eating squirrels with your bare hands and your teeth. Isn't that great? Also, isn't this great? Now, this is Nate Silver. You know, he's a left-wing pollster, and this is kind of amusing. Hong might come back, but WTF, what the heck, is up with these primary polls. Nate Silver is one of the big bean counters for the Democrat Party, right? And 538, he's got this website, and he counts votes and all that stuff. But he's saying, hey, you got a couple of votes left out there to count. I think it would be better if she did come back and win. They should just keep counting, which the Democrats have a habit of doing, until she's in front again, and then they should stop counting. Because I'd like her to be the Democrat nominee for governor in the state of Wisconsin, just to, you know, reveal what the Democrats are and what they have become. Just crazy. Nate Silver of 538, the bean counter extraordinaire, been around for a long time, says, to answer my own question, a lot of polls now are basically models. Oh, okay, they're models. Are you dating them? But primaries are very hard to model from first principles. Yeah, exactly. Whereas general elections are relatively easy, given very high participation and usually predictable demographic relationships. That's great. All right, Nate, everybody was a mile off. They were, hey, you're going to win by 25 points, and the least you're going to win by is 18 points, and then you lose. All you people are fired. You're all so fired. Nobody should have ever believed anything you people were saying, and I'm going to call you people. You people. Mm-mm-mm. Also, we got a bit of an update for you on Abdul El-Sayed, the Democrat communist jihadi who's a racist and an anti-Semite, and he hates America. And they all hate America. We got some more hate America stuff coming up, too, because the Democrats clearly hate America and everything America stands for. Democrats really, I think it was Marty who said, Democrats should have breakaway states. Breakaway states. It's time that they started breaking away and creating states. I don't know what state I want to give them, though. We're going to have to talk about that. And we have the mailbag coming up, too.
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0: We have returned. Have the mailbag coming up. It's Wednesday. It's hump day in the Clinton household, and it's mailbag day here. Great mailbag coming up. In the meantime, let's go to the telephones and talk to the great American people. Let's go to Brenda, calling from the great state of Kentucky. Brenda, you're on the Chris Plant Show.
1: Hey, Chris. Thanks for taking my call.
0: You bet.
1: I just need to tell you that I absolutely love your show. You are the best.
0: Well, your
1: voice is the best for radio or TV.
0: You
1: make me laugh so much. If I don't hear you in the morning, my day is not as good as it is when I hear you.
0: Well, that's very, very nice of you to say. Thank you very kindly. I appreciate that.
1: And actually, I have met you in person. My husband worked at the Pentagon, and you were at CNN.
0: No kidding.
1: And he brought me and my daughter, who was young at the time, to meet you, and we have a picture of our daughter sitting with you.
0: No kidding. From my Pentagon days, from our deluxe office in the Pentagon.
1: Yes, yes. So my husband just loves you, too.
0: Oh, that's wonderful.
1: He knows you.
0: Well, I won't ask you to name him just for his own security, but
1: exactly.
0: Because the left is so violently criminally insane and dangerous. Well, that's very, very nice to hear. Do you remember our office? We had the most fun office in the Pentagon.
1: Well, evidently you did. My husband tells me you did. So I'm sure he was in there a lot because he's older, but he's still a kid.
0: Well, that's me. I've always been developmentally stunted, and that's part of my charm, as I still have the brain of a 15-year-old.
1: Yeah, I think he's about there, too.
0: Sounds pretty good.
1: I love him to death. We've been married for 45 years.
0: Wow, no kidding.
1: Yes, yes.
0: And that's great. Now I'm really curious, but I don't want to give anything away. You got to maintain operational security. You know, as we say in the Pentagon, Brenda, practice safe OPSEC.
1: Yeah, that's true. I mean, you know, you can't be too. In this day and time, you just don't know who to trust.
0: Right. You got to be cautious and prudent because of all the crazy people out there.
1: And this thing in California about that elderly man getting

0: just has bothered me so much. I'm just like, I pray to the Lord above that every liberal person that thinks like some of these people think would just go down, that God would just take them and move them somewhere. They could have their own state, their own country. I don't think.
1: Yeah, we should give them someplace. I don't know what state I would, which state would we inflict these people upon? It might have to be a big state. Maybe just give them like half of Alaska, the northern half, I think, and we'll dig a moat or something like that.
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3: Democrats pick a moderate in Wisconsin. I'm Dave Anthony, Fox News. David Crowley won the primary for governor weeks after he dropped out of the race far back in the polls. But Crowley got back in, got backed by outgoing Governor Tony Evers, and defeated a Democratic socialist, Francesca Hong.
4: It's not about the establishment versus progressives. It's about building something bigger than any one campaign. It's about building a movement, y'all.
3: Crowley will face Republican Tom Tiffany in November. The results are different in Minnesota.
5: Democratic primary voters sent this clear message that they are looking for radical change in Washington. Lieutenant Governor Peggy Flanagan beat Congresswoman Angie Craig by 20 points, despite being outspent by 2 to 3 times. The far-left progressive wants Medicare for all. She's accused Israel of genocide. She wants to abolish ICE. And back during the Black Lives Matter protests, she called for abolishing prisons and defunding the police.
3: Fox's Garrett Tenney in Minneapolis. Flanagan's opponent is a former TV sportscaster. Michelle Tafoya won the Republican Senate primary. In Connecticut, Democrats also went for change. Congressman John Larson became the 10th House lawmaker to lose a primary this year. His Democratic challenger, Luke Bronin, won by 22 points after telling voters that President Trump's reelection changed everything. But in South Carolina, Trump-backed Senator Darlene Graham finished first in a Republican primary to replace her late brother Lindsey as the GOP nominee in November.
6: Thank you to God for carrying my family and me through some of the most challenging times we've ever had the past few weeks.
3: But she didn't get 50%, so Graham faces Congressman Ralph Norman in an August 25th runoff. President Trump has just posted on Truth Social about the Strait of Hormuz, where Iran's disrupted shipping with attacks for months. He wrote, "The U.S. has total control," adding in all caps, "I think we will keep it." The president also calls the U.S. Navy blockade around Iran's ports a wall of steel, but Iran backed Houthi rebels attacked a ship in a different waterway yesterday, killing 6 people. 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
10: 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An ordinance about large-scale data centers in Pulaski County is moving forward. This ordinance would create rules for power, water, and noise requirements, as well as fire protection and emergency response for data centers in unincorporated areas of the county. If approved, the facility in Wrightsville would have to obey the new regulations. This now moves to the full quorum court for consideration. They are set to meet August 25th. The city of Centerton is ending its partnership with Flock Cameras. During last night's city council meeting, the police chief spoke about the automated license plate reader system's benefits in investigations. Meanwhile, concerned citizens voiced their opposition, citing privacy issues. City council members voted unanimously to end the partnership. They say they had concerns over how the system stores data on an Amazon-based cloud storage for up to 30 days. First responders had to use a helicopter to rescue a hiker on Pinnacle Mountain on Monday. We're told the hiker was suffering from dehydration and heat exhaustion. She was able to get the treatment she needed thanks to first responders' hours of training. Officials urge anyone hiking in the heat to hydrate, take your phone, have a plan, and avoid the hottest parts of the day. The Little Rock Zoo is adjusting hours due to the hot weather. Now through August 31st, the zoo is open from 8 a.m. to 2 p.m. every day. Officials say this will best keep their animals, staff, and guests safe during the extreme heat. Normal hours will resume September 1st. I'm Fox 16's Ashley King from the News Radio 1029 KRN News Desk.
11: From the Arkansas Storm Team, I'm KRK4 News meteorologist Pat Walker. We're going to have a mostly sunny sky this afternoon on a very hot afternoon, of course. 100 are high in Little Rock, heat index values 105 and possibly higher. So a heat advisor this afternoon. In fact, the heat advisory has been extended through Friday now. Tonight, mostly clear, low of 79. Tomorrow, up to 101. And Friday, up to 101, too. I'm meteorologist Pat Walker for News Radio 1029 KARN.
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0: don't worry about anything, to be honest. Whatever it is, you know my attitude? Whatever.
1: Ah, yes, President Trump being asked about the Iranians plotting to assassinate him again, planning on shooting down Air Force One with the president aboard. And he said, yeah, whatever, I don't worry about anything. You know, they've been shooting at me for so long, trying to assassinate me. He just kind of shrugs and says, well, what will be, will be. Que sera, sera. The president on the tarmac, I believe that was at Andrews Air Force Base, coming home last night. And for him, it's kind of a shrug, a bit of a shrug. Yeah, whatever. What does he care? He's president of the United States, two-term. He's an extraordinary life story, just an amazing life story. And the left is a murderous, bloodthirsty gang of killers. They have been for 100 years, and now they sell it like it's, muffins on Sunday morning. Free muffins on Sunday morning. Aren't they amazing? Yes, there. I got a little bit more of President Trump coming up, too, and the Democrats, have you heard this? This woman, an LGBTQ woman, in her car with her LGBTQ companion woman, talking about wacky stuff, sending the kids off to camp. They got the kids and the kids going off to camp. And it turns out that LGBTQ isn't just an abbreviation anymore. Now it's also an acronym. I'll explain the difference if you don't know coming up, because that's kind of fun stuff. Whack-a-doodle-doo. But now it is mailbag time, because it's Wednesday here on the Chris Plant Show. In the Clinton household, whichever multi-million-dollar house they're in, Hillary has to get out of the house by 9 a.m. because Bill's got some stuff going on hump day. Hillary has to leave. Who knows where she goes? We probably don't want to know. Where is Humma Wiener anyway? Is Humma Wiener? Humma Wiener's hanging out with Billionaire Boy, right? With Alex Soros. Isn't that right, Michael? Am I remembering that correctly? Humma Wiener and Alex Soros, billionaires, private airplanes, private islands. They're probably at Epstein Island right now. Who knows? Amazing stuff. But let's get to the mailbag. What do we have here? 5 queries, which are very much like questions, but more fun than your average questions, because they're queries. They're queries. Let's go to number one. And I laughed out loud when I saw this morning. This is from the great disc jockey, radio personality, Mancow, who's a friend of mine. We met when I started doing radio here in Washington, and Mancow doing radio in Chicago on WLS, and he lives there in Chicago. And when I go back to Chicago, often Mancow and I visit with one another, and we have a lot of laughs and we have fun. Mancow, he got famous many, many years ago doing radio in San Francisco. And when he started there, he took a flatbed truck out into the middle of the Golden Gate Bridge with a barber chair on the back of the flatbed truck. And he got out and went just to shut down the Golden Gate Bridge, morning rush hour, went out and got in the back of the flatbed truck and gave a guy a haircut on the back of the flatbed truck. And it's like, all right, San Francisco, Mancow is here. And I got to tell you, hanging out with Mancow is fun. He's when he's on vacation, we text and share pictures, and he's a fun guy. I like Mancow a lot. And Mancow asks, do you have to buy pants with a bigger inseam? Do you have to buy pants with a bigger inseam? And I'm going to have to interpret that. I'm going to have to assume that I understand what Mancow is referring to here. And let me just say that I buy standard off-the-rack pants, although I've had some tailored, I'll admit. But I buy standard off-the-rack pants. They do, however, sometimes become somewhat uncomfortable, because, you know, you got to have a little space, a little breathing room and all that stuff. But I don't have to buy with a special bigger inseam. But key to this, Mancow, is don't ever sit the way that Gavin Newsom sits. Whatever you do, you know, if you're a man, you're wearing pants, you're not wearing a kilt, you can't sit like Gavin Newsom sits, because your voice might change, you might have to walk funny for a couple of hours, and you don't want that. But no, standard pants, and pants is always a funny word. Anytime you use the word pants, it's a funny word. Trousers is also a funny word too. Both kind of funny words. And remember when you're boys, when you're a kid and you learn these trousers. Trousers was always a funny word. That's what adults men called the pants, and we call them pants. And pants is kind of funny too. But no, man cow. Thank you for your concern. But standard off the rack stuff. Just have to be judicious in the way that you move and things like that. You understand? Understand. I think he's suggesting, he's implying that, that I must have cojones. Cojones. I think that what he's, we'll just leave it at that. But that's good. Thanks, man cow. We'll text probably this afternoon. That's fun. Didn't expect to see that. That's fun. Stephen, our next mailbag question. Stephen asks, do you think Chicago again? Do you think Chicago will ever have a competent mayor again? Makes you miss the dailies. Makes you miss the dailies. You know, Richard J. Daley and Richard M. Daley, the father and son, mayors of Chicago, over the course of decades. And they were famously corrupt Democrat, family. But the funny thing is, when I was a kid, growing up in Chicago, North Shore of Chicago, and my stepfather was tied to the, his family, his whole family was tied to the Chicago Democrat political machine and to the newspapers there and to the Daley family. And, you know, the thing about the Daley family is, and the Big Daddy Daley, back in 1968 and mayor forever, and all that, then his son later became mayor. Wiped out Migsfield along the lake. That was a really bad idea. A little airport right along Lake Michigan in downtown Chicago that, you know, some people could use. That was a really cool thing. One day overnight, they just ripped it out, Daley family. But the thing about the Daley family is everybody said, well, they're corrupt. They're, you know, Richard Daley, Big Daddy Daley, he's corrupt. He's corrupt as hell. And then the next sentence would be, yeah, but the city works well. So it's a city that works, and the city works well. Then why would you do anything about that? It ain't broke. Don't fix it. So the Daleys were crooked, but they made the trains run on time, if you will. And they, you know, the police department worked, and when they were rioting in Grant Park, the police, a lot of Vietnam vets and Korean War vets and even World War II vets, beating up the hippies out there. And Richard Daley, well, at the Democratic Convention, he was great. But they made things run on time, and they, you know, they did fine, and their friends did fine. In fact, I was telling Michael Piercy a story earlier when I saw this question from Stephen. I said my oldest brother Patrick, who's no longer with us, he had buddies in Chicago, and it was a nice big family. And the dad of the big family was tied to the Daley machine, and they got a contract to rebuild Eden's Expressway, a major highway going into downtown Chicago from the north, and build Eden's Expressway. And so, and I don't want to use names, but they were family friends. And the boss man, he said, well, they got this plan. So they built Eden's Expressway, and it's a concrete highway, a concrete expressway. And when they were building it, they laid telephone poles sideways underneath the concrete that they poured. Telephone poles here and there throughout the project. Why would they lay telephone poles down? Because it gets real cold in the wintertime in Chicago, and then it gets hot in the summertime. And the telephone poles expand and contract. They expand and contract with the weather underneath the concrete that they had poured for the expressway, and it breaks the concrete. And, of course, the family had the repair contract for like 20 years. So it was worth enormous amounts of money, and they got caught. And our friend's father went to the penitentiary, went to prison. And when it was in the papers and everything, everybody, well, that explains why Eden's Expressway is falling apart. And then Mr. went to the penitentiary, and a couple of other people went to the penitentiary too, because they sabotaged their own construction project. Pretty amazing stuff, because they had the repair contract. That was old-fashioned Chicago corruption. And when people heard about it, they said, oh, that's pretty wacky, and continue to vote for the Democrats because, you know, hey, it's the city that works. And there was corruption and known corruption. But I got to tell you, it was better. It was better then than it has been under the lunatic Democrats or cross-dressing mental cases, and everything's about race. And now they've got Let's Go Brandon Johnson, who's allegedly a former teacher and alleged educator. And he's, you know, he might as well elect Juicy Smollett to be the mayor of Chicago. But Stephen asked, do you think they'll ever have a competent mayor again? I'd say no time in the short-term future. But yes, because ever is a long time, and there will be competent mayors. Even in Washington, D.C., we've had a couple of competent mayors. Chicago is a big, great city, and they deserve competent mayors, and a city council that's not entirely corrupt and stupid. But it's Democrats, you know. The Democrat Party must die, I think, as they should fold up their tents and go home. They should go the way of the Bull Moose Party. I've got to write something about this because the Democrat Party shouldn't be allowed to continue to function as one of our two major political parties now that they've gone full commie and jihadi. You know, whether they started the first American Civil War, these people, can I say? But yes, Stephen, I think someday, but no day soon, no day soon. Too many Democrats. Yeah, it does make you miss the dailies, the Richard J. and Richard M. Daley. It does. They were the dailies, but, you know, they're smart people, and they made things work on time. Also, my stepfather was a CBS News reporter, 1968, during the riots at the Democratic Convention and stuff. And my stepfather asked Big Daddy Richard J. Daley a question about the riots going on. And Mayor Daley said to my stepfather, we called him Dad in the household, said, and he knows his family in Chicago and tied to the Democrats and stuff. And he said, it's a shame that some families in Chicago raise kids who have so little respect. And then he moved down to the next reporter, didn't answer him. It's like, oh, right, that was kind of a fun Richard Daley moment. Good stuff. All right, now, thanks, Stephen. The next question from Crossfire Hurricane. We all know what that is, don't we? It's the FBI plot to destroy the presidency of Donald Trump. You know, it's about all that. It says, hi, Chris. I seem to recall you mentioning Mackinac Island as a nice vacation getaway. A resurfaced video caught Abdul El-Sayed saying, I hate Mackinac so much. That would end a typical politician. It's true. What do you think? Well, the Democrats don't care. In fact, we have that, don't we, Michael? We have that audio where Abdul El-Sayed landed on Mackinac Island. My best girl and I went several years ago now to Mackinac Island on vacation with some family. Coolest place ever. They have no cars and horse-drawn carriages. Beautiful, the Grand Hotel. Wonderful, the people are great. Fun restaurants, beautiful, wonderful, all-American place to be. And here is the communist jihadi Democrat Abdul El-Sayed arriving as a political candidate on Mackinac Island in Michigan. And he's running for statewide office in Michigan. And here he is condemning and saying how much he hates Mackinac Island, which is like paradise.
2: Oh, I hate Mackinac so much. It's funny because, like, if we win, this is going to be the, like,
3: summer home.
2: I'm just going to be like, every time I've ever come here, I've hated it. Why am I here?
1: You should leave, and you should be gassed, and you should be expelled from the United States of America. That's like hating Mayberry. It's if you hate Mackinac Island, you hate the United States of America. And boy, you hate Michigan. And he does hate Michigan. And he shouldn't be elected dog catcher. They always say dog catcher, you know. Isn't that amazing? But yet, it would end a typical politician. But Democrats hate America, and Democrats in Michigan hate Michigan. And so they hate Mackinac Island because it's too civilized for them. And they despise civilization. Isn't that amazing? Yes, it is. A great, fun question. And I wanted to play that audio. So thank you, Crossfire Hurricane. Yeah, it would end a typical pub. But the Democrats, look who their Democrats are running. Jake asks, hello, Chris. Question, who will become the controlling element of the Democrat Party? One, communists. Or two, Islamic jihadists? I think I know the answer to that question. It's a fine melding of the two. It's the red-green coalition that we've seen in other parts of the world. It's the third worlding of the United States. The left brings with them the third world in an old kit bag, and they pop it out wherever they go. Isn't that amazing? Yeah, it's going to have to be a combination, because those are the two tectonic forces in the Democrat Party right now. Tucson man at, thank you, Jake. Tucson Man asks, is the WNBA a major candidate to be Time Magazine's Person of the Year? I think that that's a really good guess, the WNBA, because it doesn't have to be a person. It can be a gang of LGBTQ, you know, ghetto criminals who are violent. It would be perfect for Time Magazine. I think the WNBA and the B-words that commit felony assault on the court. In fact, I've got a couple of sound bites relative to this topic, Tucson Man, still coming up. So stay right there. But that is a great idea, Time Magazine's Man of the Year. I'd have to go back to Man of the Year. The WNBA. And will there be two men playing in the WNBA by then? I guess not, because they're nothing if not hypocritical. But we've got some audio related to that coming up.
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0: And we have returned. We remain at 888-630-9625. I got to say, I think maybe from our mailbag, a good idea to make the WNBA Time Magazine's Man of the Year. We have to bring back Man of the Year, this whole Person of the Year, and then it's a group of people. They ruined it a long time ago, the silly people there. But they could be Man of the Year because they've got to let Cantor Freedom, who is kind of fun. He's a 6'10", former NBA player, National Basketball Association player, professional basketball, and Enes Kanter Freedom is 6'10". He's 6 feet and 10 inches tall, and I'd like to see him out on the court on the WNBA. He made a video saying that he wants to be, you know, he wants to play in the WNBA, and here's Enes Kanter Freedom.
1: I am officially declaring myself a WNBA prospect.
0: Sure.
1: If simply declaring who you are is all that's required, then
0: right.
1: I meet every single requirement necessary to compete in the WNBA. I am
0: sure.
1: definitely not here to mock, make fun of, or disrespect any community or personal choices.
0: Definitely. Yeah, community or personal choices. Definitely not here to make fun. But Enes Kanter Freedom, and he's calling him on the carpet is what he's doing. He's putting them in a very uncomfortable position. And God knows they're accustomed to uncomfortable positions, but this might be a new one for them. And now they've got to say, well, you know, we're the got the coach and the WNBA wearing the trans kids welcome T-shirt or whatever that was, all this stuff. And Royce White, and this is a little bit wacky, but Royce White was running for office in Michigan last night. And he lost. I think we can squeeze in. No, we can't. We'll come back with Royce White. And then I've got another, it's not WNBA, but it is LGBTQ soundbite for you coming up. You got to hear this one. It's pretty wackadoodle-doo. Two women in a together. You'll see.
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3: Pelosi, David Crowley eking out a narrow victory in last night's Democratic primary for Wisconsin governor.
4: Today, I stand before you filled with gratitude, with humility, and hope as I formally accept the Democratic nomination to be the next governor of the great state of Wisconsin.
3: The result defied polls that showed Democratic Socialist Francesca Hong with a commanding double-digit lead. Over in South Carolina, late Senator Lindsey Graham's sister, Darlene, headed to an August 25th runoff to fill his seat.
5: She'll be facing off against Congressman Ralph Norman of Rock Hill. He's been serving in Congress since 2017. Senator Graham is working with the same staff Lindsey Graham had to get out the vote, and she told reporters last night the last few weeks have been a whirlwind.
3: That is Fox's Mark Meredith reporting. 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
6: 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An ordinance about large-scale data centers in Pulaski County is moving forward. This ordinance would create rules for power, water, and noise requirements, as well as fire protection and emergency response for data centers in unincorporated areas of the county. If approved, the facility in Wrightsville would have to obey the new regulations. This now moves to the full quorum court for consideration. They are set to meet August 25th. The city of Centerton is ending its partnership with Flock Cameras. During last night's city council meeting, the police chief spoke about the automated license plate reader system's benefits in investigations. Meanwhile, concerned citizens voiced their opposition, citing privacy issues. City council members voted unanimously to end the partnership. They say they had concerns over how the system stores data on an Amazon-based cloud storage for up to 30 days. First responders had to use a helicopter to rescue a hiker on Pinnacle Mountain on Monday. We're told the hiker was suffering from dehydration and heat exhaustion. She was able to get the treatment she needed thanks to first responders' hours of training. Officials urge anyone hiking in the heat to hydrate, take your phone, have a plan, and avoid the hottest parts of the day. The Little Rock Zoo is adjusting hours due to the hot weather. Now through August 31st, the zoo is open from 8 a.m. to 2 p.m. every day. Officials say this will best keep their animals, staff, and guests safe during the extreme heat. Normal hours will resume September 1st. I'm Fox 16's Ashley King from the News Radio 1029 KRN News Desk.
7: From the Arkansas Storm Team, I'm KRK4 News meteorologist Pat Walker. We're going to have a mostly sunny sky this afternoon on a very hot afternoon, of course. 100 are high in Little Rock, heat index values 105 and possibly higher. So a heat advisory this afternoon. In fact, the heat advisory has been extended through Friday now. Tonight, mostly clear, low of 79. Tomorrow, up to 101. And Friday, up to 101, too. I'm meteorologist Pat Walker for News Radio 1029, KARN.
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0: All right. Yeah, I think that the mailbag question had raised a good issue. The LGBTQ WNBA should be made Time Magazine's Man of the Year. They might want to make Abdul Al-Sayed their Man of the Year since Osama bin Laden's no longer available. We just played Enes Kanter Freedom saying he wants to join the WNBA. He's got all the qualifications, which is true. He's a 6'10" man who played in the NBA for years, and he says he's a woman now, and that's all that it takes. And so checked that box, so to speak. Isn't that amazing? And then Royce White, who is another former NBA player. He's only 6'8". And he was running for the United States Senate, interestingly enough, until yesterday. And he lost to Michelle Tafoya. Michelle Tafoya won as a Republican. He was running as a Republican for a Senate seat. And it's the Republican primary. They had Royce White and Michelle Tafoya, who you may know from Fox News and other places. And in Minnesota, turns out Royce White will not be the Republican nominee for Minnesota Senate seat as a Republican. But he seems like he's a fun guy anyway. And here he is. He made a video of him declaring that as a 6'8" former player in the NBA, he wants to play in the WNBA because he knows what the rules are.
1: I'm transgender. I'm a woman. I identify as sometimes identifying as a woman.
0: See?
1: For purposes of basketball, professional basketball. So I'll be declaring for the WNBA draft in 2027 as well. I think I'd be unstoppable.
0: He'd definitely be unstoppable. There's no doubt about it. And Enes Kanter Freedom at 6'10", I'd like to see him. Maybe they should both be on the same team. One team should draft both of them and just put them on the court all the time. And it'd be funny. It'd be a funny thing to watch, and I'd watch that. I'm not going to watch any other WNBA game. I've got to say, I might watch some clips on the internet after you see the felony assault by the racists and things like that. I might watch that, but not going to sit down and watch, hey, the Las Vegas Flames are playing, whatever they call them. Nobody knows. It's the WNBA. And the only women that are fun in the thing are the ones that are being beaten by the violent criminals, the hate-filled loons. And those guys are fun. They really are fun. And I think it's a great idea because it exposes the absurdity of everything that these people have become. And they demand that we join them in their mental illness and pretend that any time a grown man says that he's a woman, that we're supposed to concur. We're supposed to agree. Yes, you're a woman. Now you're a woman. I understand. That's completely crazy. Just nuts. So we got that. And now I want to share this other audio, one more soundbite with you that I want to share, because I found this a couple of days ago. Somebody sent it to me. I can't remember who, but it's a video of two women who are, I guess, middle-aged women, very nice-looking women, very nice-looking woman, and then her girlfriend or her wife or something, and these two women who are on the LGBT spectrum. They're driving in their automobile and making a video and talking while driving, which is dangerous, I think, and the smiling one is driving the car, and she's making the video, and they're explaining that somehow the kids, I don't know how they're kids, but they're kids, and the kids, speaking of which, you see that AOC has frozen her eggs, Alexandria Ocasio-Cortez has frozen her eggs, I'm talking about from inside of her, like not from the grocery store, frozen her eggs, and it turns out she announced that she broke up with her boyfriend, who she's been living with at that apartment with the garbage disposal in Washington. And she broke up with him, she announced, 2 years ago, but just announced it yesterday. Nobody knows why. And she's frozen her eggs. She's frozen her eggs. Isn't that peculiar? And it turns out that Democratic men are freezing their eggs now, too. Have you seen that? That's a lot of Democrat men are freezing their eggs because they're very, very weird. I got that going. But let's go to these two women driving. They're apparently L and G. They're L and G. I don't know if they're B. They could be B also. I don't know. But the LGB, they don't appear to be T, and I don't think they're Q. But the LGB women driving in the car, and they have children, and the children are going off to camp. But there is a key to this whole thing, because they introduced me to something new. It doesn't happen all the time, where they've turned LGBTQ into a word. See, an abbreviation like FBI is an abbreviation, but FEMA is an acronym, because you take Federal Emergency Management Agency, you turn it into a word, right, FEMA. And you don't call it FEMA, you call it FEMA, right? FBI, you don't call FIBI, you just call FBI. So I would call that an abbreviation, call FEMA an acronym. I'd call LGBTQ an abbreviation, and for whatever it is this week. But listen to this, because this woman turns it into an acronym where it's a word. LGBTQ becomes a word.
2: These liberal lesbians actually are on our way to drop that daughter off at sleepaway camp, at Camp High Life, which is a camp for children of L'Jibbitikwa parents or children who identify as L'Jibbitikwa.
0: I'm sorry, what are they? I'm going to have to work on this, because I wouldn't want to dead name anybody or dead horse anyone or anything like that. But these lesbian, did she say parents? I might have to hear it again. L'Jibbitikwa, it sounds a little bit obscene, doesn't it? It's L'Jibbitikwa, LGBTQIA would have to be L'Jibbitikwa. I need to hear it again, Michael.
2: Children of L'Jibbitikwa parents or children who identify as L'Jibbitikwa.
0: L'Jibbitikwa parents, and I've got to say, I kind of like that. And their parents, and she's happy to bring in their daughter to sleepaway camp. The sleepaway camp is only for the kids of L'Jibbitikwa parents. So you go to camp, and every kid there has L'Jibbitikwa parents, and so I guess they can all shake their heads at one another and say, what the hell's going on at your household? Oh, you know, same thing is going on at your household. Pretty crazy. L'Jibbitikwa, sure, that's good. L'Jibbitikwa parents going to sleepaway camp. That could be a reality show, but it'd definitely have to be on cable. That is something. These people.
2: L'Jibbitikwa.
0: Yeah, L'Jibbitikwa. Now, I like it. It's fun enough. And she's a smiling lady and a nice-looking lady in the car, driving along, happy as can be, getting rid of the kid for some period of time. Then who knows what's next? Isn't that crazy? Yes, sir. L'Jibbitikwa. They got Q-I-A. I'm not sure how you do that, but she turned into a French-sounding word, which is somehow appropriate, isn't it? I think so.
2: L'Jibbitikwa.
0: Sure. There it is. All right, now let's go to, now that we've established that as a new word in our vocabulary, because, you know, Democrats. Let's go to the telephones. Let's go to Gene, calling from Youngstown, Ohio, very close to Sharon, Pennsylvania. Gene, you're on the Chris Plant Show.
3: Chris, the king of Democrat ridicule. I wish I could be as good as you. I try every day. But anyway, I went to the Patriot games last night. I got my old butt in my truck and drove 50 miles up there and kind of made a little bit of a mistake. I took my two friends with me that I usually, when I go to Trump rallies, you know, lock up in my car, if you know who I mean, Smith and Wesson. Unlike other events that I've gone to, they were, when you drove in, I thought I got there early so I could park on the parking lot in the venue grounds like normal, and then he walked, you know, 300 yards, something, a half football field to security. Oh, they were checking cars. They had a car checkpoint. So I had to turn around and say, I ain't going in there because I won't be going to, I'll be spending the night in the Geneva jail. So I went and tried to find a place to park. The only thing I could do was park kind of far away and had to walk about a mile. And by the time I got in there, my hip was hurting and I wanted to sit down. I'll tell you the rest of that story. But I'm just going to say the one thing that it stood out when those young athletes won and they got interviewed by ESPN, ESPN ABC, before they put that show on the air Thursday night, they're going to have to do a lot of editing, because every one of those, when they're asked what attributed to their success, they said God.
0: Oh, wow. No kidding. Is that right? Yeah. Well, it's the Patriot game. So, you know, God, family, country, and all that good stuff. So it's lots of wholesome American people and their thing. Yeah. God, and ESPN can't sit still for that.
3: No, they can't. But and speaking of God, you know, I said I was tired. The general admission seating was the farthest down. I finally get there. I sit down on the bleacher, ask a guy that was sitting there. I thought maybe he had somebody that was sitting next to him because he had some stuff there. I said, can I sit down here? And he said, sure, but he spoke in an accent.
0: Uh-huh.
3: And we got to talking. He's from Romania. He's
0: cool.
3: Some kind of an envoy from Romania that's going around to different events and things in the United States and trying to get Romanians not only to support his political cause back home, which is trying to get rid of the communists, and to have Romanians in the United States vote Republican and save the United States. So it was very interesting, and he's an architect by trade, but very interesting. And then the guy that he met up with in line was an Air Force veteran like myself. So, I mean, we enjoyed that event, that's for sure. So,
0: that's great. Well, you know, you meet a Romanian, he's going to be in the United States, he's going to be anti-communist. Meet him in Romania, he's going to be likely to be anti-communist, too. You know, all the Eastern Europeans that lived under the hobnailed boot of the Soviet communist era, the East Bloc era, you're never going to find people that are more anti-communist than people that lived under communism, except for the party officials themselves, you know, who lived high on the hog, which is what the Democrats are looking to do here, live high on the hog while they enslave everyone. But, yeah, I've known Romanians over the years, and I would always expect Romanians and other Eastern Europeans to be vocal anti-communist voices.
3: Right. Well, when I lived in Washington, in Virginia, I shared a townhouse with a guy from Romania that had to flee because they were going to do him in, but he had to leave his wife and his family back. Eventually, he became a citizen here, and he got his family here, so that's great. But here's my other Romanian story. I'm a caregiver, okay, for, most of my clients that give me are veterans anyway. So I have a veteran client. He's 89 years old. He's in the beginning stages of dementia, but he's a Romanian. His parents came here in the 20s from Romania. Well, actually came separately, and they met here and married. And the old man worked in the steel mill, the Youngstown steel mills, for most all the 30, 40 years, something like that. And then my client, he worked in the steel mill for 30 years and was able to, we had this thing in Youngstown called Black Monday, where all the steel mills closed up. And he was involved in that, but somehow he scathed through that and kept working somehow. He had to make some moves, but he had to kind of go to Cleveland and work until he could retire. So it's something else. I thought it was God's making me sit down there, so now I got a good story to tell my client, because I know he loves his Romanian heritage, and rightfully so.
0: Yeah, and rightfully so. Yeah, you know, we weren't in Romania, but we were just in Croatia and northeastern Italy, like a Gulf stroke away from Slovenia, and all this. And the Eastern Europeans, you know, they're great and they're strong. I got to tell you, you know, more than a century ago, in the United States, the steel mills and the mines were bringing over Eastern Europeans to work in steel mills and do jobs like that, and then they bring over Irish. So they'd have somebody in the plant that could speak English, but then, you know, they drank so much. The Irish, you know how they are. But the
3: I do know. I do know, Chris, because I am Irish.
0: And the but you know the word slave comes from in terms of slavery, comes from the Romans using Eastern Europeans as slaves, and they were the Slavs. They're the Slavic people, and that's where the word slave comes from, is using the Slavic people as slaves, slave labor. Right.
3: Well,
0: strong back people.
3: I was a descendant of some Irish slaves.
0: Yeah, well, a lot of chattel, chattel slavery, the Irish under the British. Yeah, still a lot of resentment there, depending on who you talk to, but that's fun stuff. And you went to the Patriot game. There's a funny story. CNN, listen to this. Here's the headline in Mediaite, the left-wingers. CNN calls out Trump's Patriot games. They call it Trump's Patriot games. That's a way of vilifying the Patriot games. For being overwhelmingly white. That's the headline. For being overwhelmingly white. Isn't that amazing? And CNN has an angry black woman on there. President Trump crowns Patriot game winners. And they're angry that there were white athletes in the Patriot games. Did you notice that at all, Gene? Did it appear overwhelmingly white to you?
3: Well, I figured, yes, I did. Somebody was mentioning that. But somebody was asking, gee, where are all the black athletes? They're so, you know, they exceed in most cases. And, you know, I think they were forbidden to go. I think they were, you know, to participate. I don't think, you know, I can just picture a young kid said, I want to participate, you know, one young black kid said to his father, I want to participate in these Patriot games, and his father's a Trump hater,
0: right,
3: and, you know, dyed-in-the-wool Democrat. Ain't no way you're going to go.
0: Well, and that's right, and you know, the word patriot is in there, and if you're a Democrat household, if you're a big, if you're raising Democrat children, you raise them to be anti-patriotic. And a majority of black families, Democrat families, inexplicably, given the history of the Democrat Party. But, yeah, it's called the Patriot Game, so Democrats don't want to participate. So I guess you're going to get majority white people who thank God when they win in that terrible. And Democrats cannot sustain that. Thank you, Gene. Thanks for the call.
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0: All right, then. Now, I just mentioned that CNN said that the Patriot games, just this morning on CNN, attacking the Patriot games, they have a woman who's a woman of color, that is to say, a black woman, and she was on the television this morning talking about how they don't have your best athletes because they're white athletes, so they're not good. And they got a woman named Audie Cornish. Audie is a man's name, but she's a woman. And Audie Cornish on CNN this morning talking about the Patriot games. I don't think she likes the Patriot games.
1: Two winners now crowned in President Trump's Patriot games. The president promised the best of the best student athletes. I'm not sure that's what we got. A CNN analysis actually found that a specific demographic of kids got a shot to compete. Of the ones who were featured in the Freedom 250 Instagram page, many attend private Christian schools. They also appear to be overwhelmingly white.
0: Oh, well, that's a big problem, overwhelmingly white. Well, that's because it's called the Patriot Games, and Democrats don't raise Patriots. Now, I don't have time to get to the soundbite now, but I wanted to get to this soundbite. Fox News reporters and a camera crew, they went to the Francesca Hong watch party last night, which was open to the press, but they barred Fox News from coming in because they're fascists. They were there. They're
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0: I think we will keep it. I'm Lisa Brady, Fox News. That's part of President Trump's latest message about the Strait of Hormuz, posting that the U.S. has total control and again calling a U.S. blockade of Iranian ports a wall of steel, despite Iran's defiance, claiming it controls the key waterway.
1: Indirect negotiations with Iran continue aimed at reopening the Strait of Hormuz, but reports indicate very little progress, despite efforts from both Qatar and Pakistan. We do know the head of Iran's Supreme National Security Council said Tuesday the strait would not reopen until the United States meets all Iranian conditions. This includes unfreezing assets, giving compensation, and ending the war.
0: Fox's Trey Yingst in Tel Aviv. The U.S. military firing on a ship in the Gulf of Oman for trying to evade the blockade yesterday. Meantime, Iran-backed Houthi rebels have launched deadly attacks on ships in a different strait. Mixed primary results for the president. In South Carolina, Republican Senator Darlene Graham advancing in a race for the GOP nomination to succeed her late brother, Lindsey.
2: Darlene Graham was appointed to serve out the rest of his term and has since won the endorsement of President Trump for a full term.
3: You know, Lindsey loves his sister. More than anything else, he would tell me about his sister, that she's just outstanding.
2: Darlene Graham will now face Congressman Ralph Norman in a Republican runoff later this month. In Minnesota, Trump-endorsed Mike Lindell fell short in the state's Republican primary for governor, losing to the state's Speaker of the House.
0: Fox's Jared Halpern at the White House. Also a mixed night for progressive Democrats, with Minnesota's Lieutenant Governor Peggy Flanagan winning the Senate primary to face Republican Michelle Tafoya in the fall. But in Wisconsin, Democratic Socialist Francesca Hong was edged out in the governor's race by County Executive David Crowley. A big deal in basketball, the L.A. Lakers reportedly being sold to businessmen Josh Kushner and Bob Iger for more than $12 billion pending final approvals. 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
8: 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An ordinance about large-scale data centers in Pulaski County is moving forward. This ordinance would create rules for power, water, and noise requirements, as well as fire protection and emergency response for data centers in unincorporated areas of the county. If approved, the facility in Wrightsville would have to obey the new regulations. This now moves to the full quorum court for consideration. They are set to meet August 25th. The city of Centerton is ending its partnership with Flock Cameras. During last night's city council meeting, the police chief spoke about the automated license plate reader system's benefits in investigations. Meanwhile, concerned citizens voiced their opposition, citing privacy issues. City council members voted unanimously to end the partnership. They say they had concerns over how the system stores data on an Amazon-based cloud storage for up to 30 days. First responders had to use a helicopter to rescue a hiker on Pinnacle Mountain on Monday. We're told the hiker was suffering from dehydration and heat exhaustion. She was able to get the treatment she needed thanks to first responders' hours of training. Officials urge anyone hiking in the heat to hydrate, take your phone, have a plan, and avoid the hottest parts of the day. The Little Rock Zoo is adjusting hours due to the hot weather. Now through August 31st, the zoo is open from 8 a.m. to 2 p.m. every day. Officials say this will best keep their animals, staff, and guests safe during the extreme heat. Normal hours will resume September 1st. I'm Fox 16's Ashley King from the News Radio 102.9 KRN News Desk.
9: From the Arkansas Storm Team, I'm KRK4 News meteorologist Pat Walker. We're going to have a mostly sunny sky this afternoon on a very hot afternoon, of course. 100 are high in Little Rock. Heat index values 105 and possibly higher. So a heat advisory this afternoon. In fact, the heat advisory has been extended through Friday now. Tonight, mostly clear, low of 79. Tomorrow, up to 101. And Friday, up to 101, too. I'm meteorologist Pat Walker for News Radio 102.9 KARN.
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0: Rising from the heart of the swamp, a beacon of truth is casting its light. From sea to shining sea, The Vince Show. Here's Vince Colonnaise.
1: All right, 844-484-3872, 844-4 the USA. That's the way to join us today. Coast to coast, sea to shining sea. As always, get in, you're on the program. You know, it's amazing. Wisconsin, did the Democrats just steal another election? Or are the polls catastrophically wrong? There's really only one of two options there. Because going into that race last night in Wisconsin, Francesca Hong, the communist, had a 20-point advantage in every survey. Every last survey. This woman was up by 20, 22, 25 points. There was no chance for her establishment Democrat opponent, David Crowley, to even catch up to her. In fact, by the way the race was supposed to go last night, every other candidate was supposed to be nothing more than a footnote that would have been forgotten within 24 hours. Francesca Hong was running away from it with it. And then what happened? Well, the Democrats, they got involved. And a couple of USB sticks with thousands of votes that didn't suddenly transpire overnight in Milwaukee County, which happens to be the very same county that the winner of the race comes from, David Crowley. How about that? What an amazing story.
2: Can we also point out that Crowley had actually dropped out of the race and that the Governor Tony Evers actually convinced him to come back in the race?
1: Yeah, come back in. We've got a solution for you. We have a couple of USB sticks that are going to change your fortunes, David Crowley. So David Crowley wins the race by a mere 3,000 votes. Now, under normal circumstances, you would think, given the dodgy circumstances of the way the vote came in last night and the fact that it was just 3,000 votes, that Francesca Hong might be demanding a recount. Let's take a closer look at this. But instead, she conceded today. Did you see that? She conceded. She came in with a concession. Who was holding a gun to her head? 3,000 votes. David Crowley now gets the nomination to become the Democrat nominee for governor, Wisconsin, and we're supposed to just walk away from this and go, nothing to see here, no funny business. But boy, it sure stinks to high heaven. In the middle of the night last night, it was like, 2 a.m., the big ballot drop from Milwaukee. What's going on in Milwaukee? Oh, we had USB stick shenanigans. We had election officials step up to the microphone to explain to us, whoops, we didn't get the votes off of the USB sticks. We pulled the wrong data. What? Off of USB sticks? What's on the USB sticks? We got family photos on there? This is supposed to be votes. Listen to this.
3: And the results. What we uncovered was that five of the sticks had the audit log downloaded and not the results. It's a human error. These things can happen. So basically what we need to do is go back to the operations center and we're going to download out of those five machines the results and make sure that's not the audit log. So we have the reports printed from the first download. We're going to reprint and start the process so that we can compare those results. We invite you to come join us. Milwaukee Police Department will come with us too. And so we'll re-download those results and then send them back here to be uploaded.
4: Five machines are at issue?
3: Correct. Not the machines, the stick. So the download process was the audit log was downloaded, not the results.
4: Out of how many sticks?
3: Nine.
5: And so you will only be reviewing those five sticks?
3: Correct.
5: Mm-hmm. But we can't know all of the results and we can't see these four sticks worth of results that were done correctly.
1: Correct. Yes. No, that's the sticks. It's the problem. It wasn't the sticks. It was the machines. It was the sticks. The sticks are the problem. We'll go back to the sticks. We'll look at the sticks. We'll get the stuff out of the sticks, and then we'll be fine. Oh, okay. So the woman who was up by 20 points in all the surveys just lost after you had stick problems? Yeah, they had stick problems in Milwaukee last night. So it's very fascinating. It's very fascinating. Something is very broken in our elections, and in particular, this time in Wisconsin, as if is Wisconsin an important swing state, by the way, Jim? Is that an important state to count votes in, by any chance?
6: Yes!
1: Yes, it is. Yes, it is. Just ask Hillary Clinton. Wisconsin's important. It's very important. And just so happens that the establishment Democrat, who had to be pulled back into the race by the soft-spoken establishment Democrat governor of the state, wins this thing by 3,000 votes in the midst of all of these election shenanigans. Now, this was a very confusing time for the left-wing networks last night. They didn't know how to process all of this. They have all these radicals who watch their networks, for sure, who were rooting on Francesca Hong. I hope the commie wins. They thought she was going to win. And here's how Steve Kornacki over at NBC News was processing all of this last night. He was very confused by what he was witnessing. And here's what it sounded like on television. Listen.
6: Yeah. Yeah. I here's the thing. Yeah. Let's look at it this way. We're kind of indefinitely waiting for them to get their act together here and get the sticks and bring them back and go on. And we've got folks here who are working real late, and I don't think we want to, you know, keep them here to, this could go 90 minutes, and it's 90 minutes of me saying, yeah, have you heard of any other athletes running for Congress?
1: This is the NBC News coverage last night. He didn't even know how to talk anymore. He's just listening to producers in his ears, pausing, trying to figure out how to break this to the audience. It was madness. It was total madness. This is the same party that will look at you with a straight face and tell you there's no problem in our elections. Everything's fine. Everything's going wonderfully. And yet on their own networks, with their own races, it's utter chaos. Now, it'd be one thing if this was some sort of isolated incident, you know, it was just some sticks. It never happened before. But it keeps happening. Whether it's putting paper up over windows to block you from viewing vote tallies, or water mains bursting in the middle of election night in Georgia, or, you know, just huge ballots of boxes showing up unaccounted for. What are those? Where'd those come from? Or stolen elections, including in the Democrat primaries. How many times have the Democrats stolen elections from their own voters? Well, it's just happened in every single presidential election over the last three cycles. In 2016, they stole it from the Democrat primary voters by rigging the entire process against Bernie Sanders, who was the preference of the Democrat primary voters. That's just true. Debbie Wasserman Schultz was fired over it going into the Democrat convention. You had all these Democrats later admitted, Donna Brazile later admitted that the DNC was rigged, the Democrat election primary process was rigged for Hillary Clinton. Everybody, they eventually all admitted it. In 2020, they rigged the election for Joe Biden. Obama forced all of the Democrat candidates out of the race going into South Carolina. Jim Clyburn endorses Biden in order to block Bernie Sanders from winning in the Democrat primary. It's just true. They rigged 2020. And then they rigged 2024. There wasn't a single primary vote for their nominee. Kamala Harris becomes the nominee of the party without a single vote in her favor. Not a one. They just handed it to her. So do they rig elections against them, against their own people? Absolutely. Did they do it again yesterday in Wisconsin? We don't know. We don't know the answer to that. But I do know one of two things. Either the polls were all uniformly, catastrophically wrong about Francesca Hong's chances of success inside of that party, or the Democrats just pulled off yet another rigging to try and stop a woman from coming to power who they didn't have enough control over. It's one of two things. Those are your only options. And that means this is a mess. This is a complete mess. And so, you know, if the Democrats would come to their senses, if any of these voters would come to their senses, you know what they would support. Yes, that's right. Election integrity. They would support the Save America Act. Can you imagine if AOC came out today and said she stands shoulder to shoulder with Mike Lee? She won't, because she's an AOC. She's an agent of chaos. But they should. They should. If you really believe in America's elections, if you really believe that the people should have power, you should believe that their vote should be protected. And in Wisconsin, it's just making people more skeptical. More ahead on The Vince Show.
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23: Turn it up so all the liberals around you finally hear some common sense. The Vince Show.
1: The Wisconsin nonsense was not the only big election yesterday. We also got some results out of Minnesota. Minnesota, you saw that Mike Lindell did not prevail. Mike Lindell was the Trump-endorsed nominee for governor there. He did not win. Got to be honest, not surprised. And the reason I'm not surprised is because Mike Lindell's campaign, at least on the right, had become defined by his push for amnesty in the closing weeks of the election. He was offering some push for amnesty, which doesn't exactly sit well with conservative voters in the United States, and in particular in Minnesota, it turns out. And he ends up losing yesterday. The woman who goes forward is Lisa DeMuth. She is the Republican nominee now for governor in Minnesota. This woman is this is for the media's sake to know this. She's a black woman who is the leading candidate now for Republican, the Republican candidate for governor in Minnesota, which means those details about her biography will not be mentioned anywhere. It was so funny. I was actually looking for them in the media last night, Jim. I was doing a little bit of light Googling. I was like, is the press mentioning this? Because doesn't this seem historic by their standards? No, it's not historic unless you're a Democrat. It's not historic at all unless you're a Democrat. If you're a Democrat, it's a huge deal. In fact, you know what's so funny about this race? The Minnesota Star Tribune last night, I kid you not, had the following headline. Klobuchar wins primary, becomes first woman to lead major ticket for Minnesota governor. Klobuchar wins primary, becomes first woman to lead major ticket for Minnesota governor. Well, hold on a second. Who's Klobuchar's opponent? It's a woman. It's a black woman, in fact. Is the Minnesota Star Tribune going to focus on the historic nature of that? What is this? It's nothing more than just like Democrat propaganda. It's so crazy. I saw Dustin Grage. I follow him on X. He posted that. The Minnesota Star Tribune celebrates Amy Klobuchar for being the first woman to lead a major party ticket. The only problem is Lisa DeMuth is leading the Republican ticket. She's a woman and black. Weird how they don't mention that. Yeah, it didn't come up. Somehow it evaded their notice. They weren't anticipating it. In fact, they were burying it. They were trying to keep you from thinking about it at all. Meanwhile, in South Carolina, another woman, Darlene Graham, does not win outright yesterday. In order to become the next senator to become the nominee for the Republican Party this year, she would have had to get a majority of the vote in yesterday's special election. Didn't happen. Senator Darlene Graham heads to Republican runoff after falling shy of the majority. Senator Darlene Graham advancing Tuesday to a runoff election after failing to capture the majority of voters in South Carolina's special Republican primary, the Wall Street Journal reports. where she had the staunch support of President Trump following the death of her brother, Senator Lindsey Graham. More than 95% of the votes were counted, and Graham was in first place with 32.7% of the vote. That qualifies her for the runoff contest. She's going to face Congressman Ralph Norman, who got the second place there with 24.3%, edging out Russell Fry. The runoff is set to be held August 25th to determine the party's nominee. Graham and Norman advanced in a crowded field of more than a half dozen Republican candidates. Mark Sanford, the former governor and ex-congressman, was on track to finish in fourth place. So Ralph Norman up against Senator Darlene Graham. And look, I said this before, you know, South Carolina voters, we're counting on you to send somebody good to Washington to do the job, because we need backup in the United States Senate. We need people who are very, very clearly focused on the Trump agenda. And I love the Trump agenda because it's my agenda. My agenda is we need secure borders. We need a flourishing economy. We need Americans to be well considered by Washington. And we need Washington to get the hell out of the way. We need all of those things. We need the debt to go down. We need to stop impoverishing our grandchildren. There's a lot of really big pressing priorities, perhaps none of them bigger than election integrity, so that we can get the rest of it functioning properly, right? This is why we want the Save America Act. And so I've been asking South Carolina voters, we're all asking South Carolina voters to not only pray on it, but work for it really hard to get the right person in place. And Darlene Graham, I will say to her credit, has definitely signaled very early here that she's working to prioritize those things. Now, anybody can say whatever they want. You've got to actually act on it. You've got to prove it. But Darlene Graham, remember, she joined the Save America Act coalition here to get this passed. She joined the efforts to browbeat other Republicans into actually staying in Washington, although in the end they didn't do that. They all went on vacation rather than in order to pass the Save America Act. That's what she wanted. That's good. We need her to stay on that track. She's also signaled that she's different than her brother. She says she's not quite so obsessed with the foreign policy considerations like Lindsey Graham was. Her primary focus is domestic affairs. She wants to see a flourishing American economy. Well, God bless her for it. So do I. I'd love to see that. We'll see, though. Hopefully it's a good contest as these two square off, Ralph Norman and Darlene Graham, heading into this this runoff election. It's coming up in just 2 weeks, so it's a tight window. A tight window for a runoff election. May the best person win. Looking forward to that. Coming up on the program, something interesting is going on in Washington right now. Apparently, Jeanine Pirro has just impaneled a, quote, special grand jury. The media is already very upset about it. What are they so upset about? We'll explore. A lot more ahead on The Vince Show.
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3: 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Changing ownership for one of the marquee franchises in the National Basketball Association, Bob Iger and Josh Kushner, are ready to buy the Lakers.
6: The record-breaking price of more than $12 billion means the Lakers will have their third ownership group since last year. Mark Walter bought a controlling interest from the Buss family last year for $10 billion.
3: Fox's Jay Berman reporting. Establishment Democrat David Crowley defeats left-wing Democratic Socialist Francesca Hung in the primary for Wisconsin governor. He spoke earlier.
7: It's not about the establishment versus progressives. It's about building something bigger than any one campaign. It's about building a movement, y'all.
3: Crowley takes on the Republican Congressman Tom Tiffany, backed by President Trump, in the governor's race. 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
9: 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An ordinance about large-scale data centers in Pulaski County is moving forward. This ordinance would create rules for power, water, and noise requirements, as well as fire protection and emergency response for data centers in unincorporated areas of the county. If approved, the facility in Wrightsville would have to obey the new regulations. This now moves to the full quorum court for consideration. They are set to meet August 25th. The city of Centerton is ending its partnership with Flock Cameras. During last night's city council meeting, the police chief spoke about the automated license plate reader system's benefits in investigations. Meanwhile, concerned citizens voiced their opposition, citing privacy issues. City council members voted unanimously to end the partnership. They say they had concerns over how the system stores data on an Amazon-based cloud storage for up to 30 days. First responders had to use a helicopter to rescue a hiker on Pinnacle Mountain on Monday. We're told the hiker was suffering from dehydration and heat exhaustion. She was able to get the treatment she needed thanks to first responders' hours of training. Officials urge anyone hiking in the heat to hydrate, take your phone, have a plan, and avoid the hottest parts of the day. The Little Rock Zoo is adjusting hours due to the hot weather. Now through August 31st, the zoo is open from 8 a.m. to 2 p.m. every day. Officials say this will best keep their animals, staff, and guests safe during the extreme heat. Normal hours will resume September 1st. I'm Fox 16's Ashley King from the News Radio 102.9 KRN News Desk.
11: From the Arkansas Storm Team, I'm KRK4 News meteorologist Pat Walker. We're going to have a mostly sunny sky this afternoon on a very hot afternoon, of course. 100 are high in Little Rock. Heat index values 105 and possibly higher. So a heat advisory this afternoon. In fact, the heat advisory has been extended through Friday now. Tonight, mostly clear, low of 79. Tomorrow, up to 101, and Friday, up to 101, too. I'm meteorologist Pat Walker for News Radio 102.9 KARN.
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1: Oh, by the way, big success here. Shouldn't even be a footnote. We should have led with this. The Vince-endorsed Michael Alfonso just won his primary contest in the 7th Congressional District in Wisconsin. That vote total was accurately counted, I promise you. No rigging going on there in Wisconsin's 7th. Michael Alfonso winning a big victory. The media all over it, they're saying they're angry about it, of course, because he's related to, or by marriage, to Sean Duffy, the transportation secretary. He's the son-in-law of Sean Duffy by way of his, by Sean's daughter and Michael's lovely wife, Evita. The Fox News report, the 26-year-old endorsed by President Trump defeated a crowded field of contenders as he seeks the same northern Wisconsin congressional seat once held by his father-in-law, who represented the district from 2011 to 2019. President Trump writing on the eve of the election that it was his honor to join Vince in endorsing MAGA warrior Michael Alfonso. He didn't say join Vince, but You know he meant it. It was implied. As your next congressman, Michael will work tirelessly to grow our economy, cut taxes and regulations, champion our amazing farmers and ranchers, promote made in the USA, unleash American energy dominance, keep our borders secure, stop migrant crime, support our military and veterans, safeguard our elections, and protect our always under siege Second Amendment. You know, Michael, he's going to be a great addition in Washington when he wins this thing in the general election. He'll be a wonderful, wonderful addition. He's going to be the backup we need in the United States House. He is as sincere and as loving an American as you've ever met. He's a young man. He is not spoiled by years of corruption and manipulation and all of this. He'll go in. He's got it's actually going to be very helpful. I know people try and use this as like some sort of like, oh, what an inside deal. What nepotism. Oh, his father-in-law had the seat. Now he's going to win. I actually think it'll come as a great advantage to him and to the American people that he'll have somebody who does have that experience that's nearby. To know Sean Duffy and to be close to him, to have him give him some guidance on what it's like to navigate the halls of Congress and how you work with leadership and what it takes to actually get things done for the American people. I think that's going to be a tremendous advantage. I don't see that as some sort of negative. I'll put that right in the win column. So anyway, congratulations to Michael Alfonso. That's a great victory, and it's a huge benefit, not just a great victory for him and his family, but I think most importantly, he would agree with this, just for the country. It'll be very good for the country to have Michael Alfonso join us in the nation's capital. So congratulations, sir. Good to see that. All right, let me get to some news that I wanted to talk about with you. We'll get back to the craziness with elections and these socialists and everything else, of course, throughout the program. We're also going to be joined by Senator Ron Johnson coming up in the next hour. A lot to talk about with him, including as he reveals all of these horrific text messages that Anthony Fauci was firing all over the place during COVID. We'll get to that. But first, there's a very interesting story out of the nation's capital this hour about Jeanine Pirro, the U.S. attorney in Washington, D.C., and the special grand jury that she's reportedly impaneled in the nation's capital. You tracking this at all? Washington Post reports. Now, over on Ms. Now and the left-wing networks, they're talking about this. They're very scared of it. They think that something's going on, that President Trump is going to hurt his political opponents. But here's what the Washington Post says today. Pirro, in rare move, convenes special grand jury in Washington. The Justice Department has convened a special grand jury in Washington, a rare legal body that officials say could pave the way for federal prosecutors in the nation's capital to investigate some of its biggest and most controversial cases. Unlike a typical grand jury, a special grand jury can release a potentially critical report about the subject of an investigation, even if prosecutors do not find enough evidence to bring the person to trial. DC's special grand jury is to be overseen by Stephen Van der Velden, one of U.S. Attorney Jeanine Pirro's top allies in her office, according to three government officials familiar with the matter who spoke on the condition of anonymity to discuss a matter that has not been made public. Pirro has relied on Van der Velden to investigate some of her office's most controversial cases, including a probe into then Federal Reserve Chairman Jerome Powell and an inquiry into allegations that the D.C. police force purposely skewed its crime statistics. I'm sorry. Hold on a second. These are legitimate lines of inquiry. The Washington Post is acting like there's some sort of tyrannical fantasy that crimes are being invented and these are ridiculous investigations. The investigations are completely legitimate. Did the Federal Reserve blow billions of dollars on a renovation project? Dramatic cost overruns at the expense of the American people? Yes. It definitely happened. Did the D.C. police force purposely cover up crime statistics? It was covered in, I'm sorry, let me see, the Washington Post. The Post knows this story. They know this scandal. They've reported on it. And now they're acting like, oh, that's kind of ridiculous that Jeanine Pirro would even have a guy digging into this. One of the most controversial cases. What's controversial about it? The controversy is that the crime was being covered up to begin with. So Jeanine Pirro is doing the right job. Also, shouldn't they like Jeanine Pirro? Shouldn't they be happy with Jeanine Pirro? Think about this. What was the big Jeanine Pirro story this past week? Remember what happened? She dropped charges against the people who she had previously said had vandalized the reflecting pool. Have you been tracking this story? So at the reflecting pool in Washington, D.C., there's all this damage. And the belief is, well, I think pretty well predicated, that there's all sorts of people who seem to have vandalized the pool, including putting giant slashes in the side of the lining. Now, the president has been all over this. He's horrified by it. I just talked to Doug Burgum about it. What was it, a week ago or so, Jim? It was before I left. It was a week and a half ago. We chatted. And he said, yeah, we've got evidence of vandalism. We have actual evidence of vandalism, not just deterioration of a bad construction project. Okay. But Jeanine Pirro just dropped charges. She decided not to continue to pursue charges against a couple of the defendants here because she believed that they didn't have the evidence to support it in their cases. Okay, so isn't that a sign? Help me out. Wouldn't that be a sign of her integrity? Wouldn't that be a sign? She's just doing anything Trump wants. What am I supposed to take away from this? That she's just a stooge of Donald Trump. She's going to hurt everybody no matter what, no matter what the evidence is. No, she's letting the evidence dictate whether or not she's got enough to prosecute any particular person. So shouldn't this work in her favor as she impanels a special grand jury? Do you see the point I'm making? In other words, the Washington Post is scandalizing her as some pro-Trump stooge when she is trying to follow the evidence to precisely wherever it leads. Pirro has relied on this guy for controversial cases. Okay. It's unclear what the new special grand jury will be tasked with probing. This is perhaps what you were wondering. This is what I was wondering, too. The Washington Post doesn't know. They say, we don't know what this is about. Why is there a special grand jury? We just know there is one. But those interviewed said it is a notable move, especially given President Donald Trump's interest in prosecuting his adversaries. I love the projection. I just love the projection here. Democrats prosecute their adversaries. They persecute by prosecuting. That's how Democrats operate. That's how the Merrick Garland-led Justice Department operated. The Biden-era Justice Department, that's how they operated. The Justice Department we want and we have pursues people who are credibly accused of crimes. Trump doesn't just want people to go after his adversaries. He wants people to in the Justice Department to go after crimes. That's the difference here. That's the huge difference here. Has there been any meddling in our elections? Has there been meddling in COVID? Have there been horrific abuses of power done at the taxpayer's expense against the taxpayer? You're damn right there have. One of the reasons we send President Trump back to Washington is because we want a Justice Department that actually prosecutes the people who have hurt us, who have violated their oath of office, abused their office, and hurt the American people. The whole Trump-Russia collusion scheme, everything from the Steele dossier to the intelligence community assessment to the ridiculous abusive prosecutions, all designed to rig a series of elections. Those people deserve to be behind bars. And we know there is a grand jury in South Florida. There has been a grand jury in South Florida going after all of this, nominally as a grand conspiracy case, eager to see the results of their work. But now we have a special grand jury being fired up in Washington, D.C. What is that? The Washington Post doesn't know. But they do know that President Trump wants to go after his adversaries. The Post continues. They say special grand juries, on the rare occasions that they are convened, are typically used to pursue investigations of government officials or probe broad conspiracy cases and organized criminal activity. How fun is that? That's exactly what we need a special grand jury for, isn't it? You like that, Jim? A special grand jury to look into government officials, broad conspiracies, and organized criminal activity? Hell yes. Ding, ding, ding. That's exactly what we need. A group of corruption cases that prosecutors deem to be linked could qualify as the latter, organized criminal activity. Stephen Friedland, who is a law professor at Elon University, said strict procedures govern how special grand juries can be used, but that there's also flexibility. Friedland saying, quote, this could be very interesting. Each administration has its own approach to how it enforces the law and how it uses the tools available to it. Okay, that was a useless quote. I don't even know why they secured that quote. This could be very interesting. Okay, yeah, I guess it could. The U.S. Attorney's Office in D.C. declined to comment. There's no known recent precedent for a special grand jury in Washington, legal experts said, although they said they could not entirely rule out that one has escaped public notice. They're more common in larger jurisdictions, home to more than 4 million people, including in New York and Texas, where federal guidelines say one must always be available under the belief that organized crime is more common in larger areas. Okay. I have a belief about organized crime. You know what that is? That it's very common in Washington, D.C. That's my belief about organized crime. I'm very concerned about organized crime that emanates out of the nation's capital. Well, it's very typical out of places like New York and Texas. What do you mean? It's very typical out of D.C. We've been watching a series of organized crimes out of Washington, D.C. for years. It's long past due for a special grand jury for that. The Post, the Washington Post, says on the state level, Georgia prosecutors convened a special grand jury to investigate alleged interference in the 2020 presidential election by Trump allies in the state. That's funny, too. Once again, projection. So the Post is totally comfortable with special grand juries being launched to go after Donald Trump and his allies. But the idea that a special grand jury would be launched by a Trump-appointed U.S. attorney for a reason that we don't even yet know is the source of a scandal. We don't even know what it is. The Washington Post admits it. They say in the piece, like, we don't actually know why she's impaneled it, but it's usually for organized criminal activity. Okay. Well, then why don't you wait to see? Why don't you hold on for a second and we'll find out what it's all about? In fact, this may be very exciting. I love this. Anyway, the point is, we've already got scandal mongering going on this story, as all of the left-wing news outlets are freaking out that Jeanine Pirro is doing her job. And here I am celebrating that Jeanine Pirro is doing her job. Thank you. More ahead on The Vince Show.
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1: Yes, indeed. This Air Force One story, I'm still absolutely. For one, I'm kind of cracking up about how stupid it is. Like, the media continues to act like they almost died in Turkey, that the real story is that the media was in peril. And the more we find out about the story, the more you realize, like, how foolish it is.

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2: President to a different plane quietly. That's a big deal. It certainly is suggestive of a sincere threat. But it doesn't mean these guys were all unprotected. There's all sorts of protection systems available. They're being protected by the United States military. They're being protected by the Secret Service. Marco Rubio and Scott Bessent have their own protection details from their own respective departments. Please. Please. Several White House aides were also on the aircraft without the president, including Stephen Miller, Will Scharf, Stephen Chung, Mike Needham, Ross Worthington, and Monica Crowley. Guys, the plane was loaded with the VIP. And yes, a couple of morons in the press, but it was loaded with VIPs. You're being protected by the military, being protected by the Secret Service. Will you please stop the whining? Will you please stop turning this into a big story about how you're the real thing? How you're I'm the story. You're not the story. You're not the story. You're supposed to be covering the story. In fact, just imagine we had a world where the media was more trustworthy, where the media was actually on our side. This wouldn't have to have been a secret at all. They could have told the media, they could have told the press off the record. It would have been a nice thing you could have shared with them. Be like, hey, look, pretty tough moment. But apparently they didn't. I don't know if they did. Maybe they did share it with somebody. If it was off the record, it was off the record. You're not supposed to know it was off the record by design. But my sense is that this White House probably doesn't trust the media. For good reason. They're running around making these stories about themselves. They're disclosing how the Secret Service protects the President of the United States from assassination. Not exactly sure they're on our side now, are we? I don't think so. Coming up, Senator Ron Johnson chats with us about everything he's finding out about that mean Dr. Fauci.
0: 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It starts with gun talk at 2 p.m.
3: Back away, turn around, simply walk away, if at all possible. 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
7: Jill is reportedly settling scores against Hunter and the Obamas in a scorched earth memoir. 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
11: A new twist in a high-profile case. I'm Lisa Brady, Fox News. Defense lawyers for Tyler Robinson, the man accused of killing Charlie Kirk, say he should not be eligible for the death penalty because the intended target was hit.
12: In a new filing, Robinson's lawyers argued the state has failed to establish probable cause that the shooter knowingly created a great risk of death to another other than Charlie Kirk and himself.
11: Fox's Claudia Cowan. Robinson has not entered a plea, and the judge has not yet ruled on sending the case to trial. A last-minute hearing is set in the federal case against the man accused of

0: killing a healthcare executive in New York City.
1: A hearing in the federal case against Luigi Mangione is now scheduled for Friday after prosecutors and Mangione's attorneys filed a joint request for a conference with the judge overseeing the matter. Details about what the hearing is expected to address have not been made clear, but it follows Tuesday's final pretrial hearing in the New York State case against Mangione, which is set to go to trial September 8th.
0: Fox's Tani J. Powers. Mangione has pleaded not guilty to state and federal counts in the shooting death of UnitedHealthcare CEO Brian Thompson. Just getting word of a murder-suicide at a home daycare center in Minnesota. Police say a man killed his partner and their child and then himself. No other children were injured. A new tropical storm, Cristobal, is now churning out in the Atlantic.
2: It is not predicted to approach land and should weaken over the next couple of days. Cyclones at sea do present risks to transatlantic shipping. The National Hurricane Center is also keeping tabs on two other low-pressure systems farther south in the Atlantic, one of which has a high chance for tropical development over the next couple of days as it approaches the Lesser Antilles and the Caribbean.
0: Fox's Evan Brown. In the Pacific, forecasters say a potential tropical cyclone could strengthen before nearing the Hawaiian Islands by late Friday. 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
6: 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An ordinance about large-scale data centers in Pulaski County is moving forward. This ordinance would create rules for power, water, and noise requirements, as well as fire protection and emergency response for data centers in unincorporated areas of the county. If approved, the facility in Wrightsville would have to obey the new regulations. This now moves to the full quorum court for consideration. They are set to meet August 25th. The city of Centerton is ending its partnership with Flock Cameras. During last night's city council meeting, the police chief spoke about the automated license plate reader system's benefits in investigations. Meanwhile, concerned citizens voiced their opposition, citing privacy issues. City council members voted unanimously to end the partnership. They say they had concerns over how the system stores data on an Amazon-based cloud storage for up to 30 days. First responders had to use a helicopter to rescue a hiker on Pinnacle Mountain on Monday. We're told the hiker was suffering from dehydration and heat exhaustion. She was able to get the treatment she needed thanks to first responders' hours of training. Officials urge anyone hiking in the heat to hydrate, take your phone, have a plan, and avoid the hottest parts of the day. The Little Rock Zoo is adjusting hours due to the hot weather. Now through August 31st, the zoo is open from 8 a.m. to 2 p.m. every day. Officials say this will best keep their animals, staff, and guests safe during the extreme heat. Normal hours will resume September 1st. I'm Fox 16's Ashley King from the News Radio 102.9 KRN News Desk.
7: From the Arkansas Storm Team, I'm KRK4 News meteorologist Pat Walker. We're going to have a mostly sunny sky this afternoon on a very hot afternoon, of course. 100 are high in Little Rock, heat index values 105 and possibly higher. So a heat advisory this afternoon. In fact, the heat advisory has been extended through Friday now. Tonight, mostly clear, low of 79. Tomorrow, up to 101. And Friday, up to 101, too. I'm meteorologist Pat Walker for News Radio 102.9 KARN.
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0: Rising from the heart of the swamp, a beacon of truth is casting its light. 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
1: All right, 844-484-3872, 844-4 the USA. That's the way to join us today from coast to coast, from sea to shining sea. It is Wednesday, yesterday, Election Day in a number of states across the country, including Wisconsin. That's where the Democrat establishment pick, David Crowley, beat out Francesca Hong, the communist lady, to get the gubernatorial nomination there for the Democrats. But he won by just 3,000 votes after a lot of weird election shenanigans going on in Milwaukee County yesterday. What the heck is happening in Wisconsin? Why don't we ask one of their senators? Ron Johnson joins us on the phone now. Senator Ron Johnson, great to have you back on the show, sir.
2: Well, Vince, thanks for having me on.
1: Isn't it bizarre kind of how the election count went down in your state last night?
2: Not really. I can explain that. But the first point to make is ignore polls, you know, particularly in Wisconsin. I mean, they're just awful. So just ignore them. Yeah. Go vote your conscience. But no, what happens, and again, I blame Milwaukee. I blame Wisconsin Election Commission for not fixing this. But bizarrely, what Milwaukee County does, they have something called a central count. So, I mean, as bad as increasing the number of absentee ballots is, you know, Baker-Carter Commission said that's probably the greatest area of potential fraud in our elections, and we've been juicing that ever since COVID. But lay that aside. What Milwaukee County does is they, instead of having each precinct count their absentee ballots, they gather them all together, and they take them to some place called central count. They don't allow people to observe as closely as they should. I know I went down there during the 2024 election, and there was, you know, it was all open. You could observe most things except for one little area. So what's going on in there? And I never could find out. So again, it's set up to reduce confidence. And what we should be doing is doing everything we can to improve confidence. But anyway, so you end up with this massive count. It takes them a while to do it. They end up being entered into the stream of election results late in the night or sometimes early in the morning. It's obviously going to be heavily Democratic because it's Milwaukee.
1: Right.
2: So again, I doubt there was any kind of big spike one way or the other last night's election. There's a bunch of votes that came in late. Again, that's just that stupid central count. They should fix that. First of all, by allowing election officials to start opening up and counting absentee ballots earlier under certain controls. So there's ways to fix this, but of course, Democrats will never vote for any kind of election integrity measure whatsoever. They want to keep making it easy to cheat, and that continues to erode confidence in our elections.
1: I just think, like, you know, yesterday was a primary, so these are mostly in that particular race is Democrat versus Democrat. And they've got these five USB drives that aren't producing the votes that they wanted to produce, and they're trying to explain it in the middle of the night. And I keep thinking to myself, yeah, all this is doing is reducing the credibility of our elections, Senator. I mean, this is why, no matter what your party, you should be fighting for the Save America Act right now.
2: Yeah, well, again, Democrats don't have competent people running their elections in their areas. That's true. And, yeah, I'm a big supporter of the Save America Act. I've actually supported President Trump during the filibuster to pass it. And one of my messages, because I know a lot of people are ticked off that the Senate closed up shop and, you know, we're out campaigning. There was nothing we were going to accomplish because Democrats refuse to vote for any election integrity measures. So we got 74 of his nominees confirmed. We got the Democrats once again on record. They voted against a simple voter ID law. You know, when we had Save America Act on the floor debating it, Democrats came up routinely and said, oh, we're for voter ID. We're just not for all the other elements of Save America. Yeah. So as we leave town, we give them one more opportunity. Okay, vote for a very simple voter ID law. They all voted against it. When we come back, by the way, we're gonna add a sweetener to that. And this, I thought, was very smart on the House part. They're going to add a very narrow, simple stock trading ban for Congress with voter integrity. And we'll see if Democrats vote against that. They probably will because, again, voter integrity is existential to their game plan of turning America into one-party nation. They do that by making it easy to cheat.
1: Yep. Yeah, no, it turns out they're pro-corruption and pro-cheating no matter what the issue is. I mean, whether it's stock trading or it's men and women sports or it's elections, they constantly come down on the side of making these more opaque and more corrupt.
2: Absolutely, and they come down on the side of measures that destroy this country, would destroy any nation. That's, of course, what socialism would do. And I know a lot of political pundits are kind of celebrating the fact that they're electing these people in primaries like they're going to be easier to beat. I find this alarming that in America, you know, I think there are plenty of Democrats that were closet socialist communists. They just were smart enough to realize that, you know, America wasn't ready for it.
1: Mm-hmm.
2: Hopefully they never be ready for it. But right now they've made the calculus that I guess they think America is ready for it. So they take the masks off. They're happy to proclaim themselves socialists and, you know, run on platform for all these things that are just, you know, a lot of Americans totally oppose, but they're doing it openly. And unfortunately they're winning primaries. Let's hope they don't win general elections.
1: I mean, under American immigration law, you're not allowed to be a member of the Communist Party. I mean, we kind of make it a precondition to that you can't get into the country on that basis. And yet we see it on the rise within our borders.
2: It's because our education system, and quite honestly, most of the corporate media, they're a bunch of leftists themselves. So we've not been educating the public, not through our school system, not through our media,
1: sure,
2: about what history taught us. You know, I literally can understand after the Great Depression, people kind of going, you know, this free market capitalism didn't seem to work that good. There's got to be a better economic model. And so they tried it. They tried communism. It's failed. I mean, yep. It destroys economies, nations. It leads to dictatorial tyrannies that murder tens of millions of people. How could anybody embrace that? Well, they only embrace it through ignorance.
1: Yep.
2: And they're ignorant because our media and our education system has not taught them history.
1: I just don't know why anybody would sign up for an ideology that would invest more power in a government that has routinely abused it. You know, for instance, you've been digging into Anthony Fauci a lot, Senator Johnson, and you and Senator Rand Paul this past week releasing some of the text messages that he was sending during COVID. And as I routinely say, they're not shocking, but they're appalling. As I'm looking at a text message from Anthony Fauci to other health officials in the Biden administration, acknowledging his belief that that if women were to get these jabs in the first trimester, it could lead to their child dying. What did you learn in these text messages, Senator?
2: Well, that Anthony Fauci knew something or suspected something, and that his responsibility to the American public wasn't to hide it so that vaccine hesitancy wouldn't be created. His responsibility was to tell the American people the truth and show his concerns so that a pregnant woman would have fully informed consent so she could, for herself, weigh the risks versus the benefits, right? And again, it's just not Anthony Fauci. There is a group of people, Peter Marks, Tom Shimbakuro, the people who are in charge of safety surveillance for these experimental gene therapy injections. They're not vaccines. These people turned a blind eye toward the safety signals we were screaming at them. So Fauci, you know, by the way, I've been following this closely. I had never heard that they had increased cytokine storms and fever following the second dose. That was complete news to me. I wonder where Fauci got that. But I'm certainly aware of people like Dr. James Thorpe, OBGYN, for like 40 years. I've had him testify at a public event at one of my hearings. I mean, he saw in his practices, other OBGYNs saw in their practices, an incredibly increased rate of miscarriages, of you know, very strong menstrual periods, the point where some women had to get transfusions, menstruation starting in little girls, you know, years before they normally would start menstruating. So this has all been very well known, but covered up by the media, so it hasn't been well known. So the information's been out there. It just hasn't been covered by the media. I'm thankful that because it was Fauci, the media is finally covering this. But they completely ignored what I think is even a more bombshell revelation, was that Peter Marks, about a month later, the head of the agency within FDA that approves vaccines and surveils for safety, was warned that his algorithm that they used to analyze virus was going to hide safety signals. 26 days later, using a different algorithm, senior FDA officials were shown dozens of safety signals, including sudden cardiac death, pulmonary infarction, which Anthony Fauci suffered from himself in June of 2021, different times of strokes, but they kept using that same algorithm, and they lied to the American public that they weren't seeing safety signals. I think of all the galling comments of Anthony Fauci's made after that text, was he said, we're just not seeing any red flags. I mean, red flags, safety signals were screaming at these people. They're screaming at me, which is why I started publishing my various charts. I started informing the American public very early on, and I bet I was censored. I was vilified. I was people like you that had me on their shows, they got deplatformed by Facebook because Fauci was telling them to deplatform people.
1: Well,
2: like
1: I remember, I mean, the conversation around VAERS, and yes, you very much were leading this conversation. I remember talking about it's the vaccine adverse event reporting system. I remember during COVID and people saying, hey, look at all these red flags that are popping up. And then people like Fauci and everybody around him saying, ignore VAERS. It's just noise. It's an irrelevant system. Don't even pay any attention to it. And I kept wondering, well, then why do we have it? Why do we have a system to report adverse events from vaccines if we're supposed to ignore it?
2: Well, 3 months before they were denigrating it, they were singing its praises. Tom Shinbakura, again, the head of the safety surveillance for CDC, put on a video conference because COVID has to be a video, but he's going through all the safety surveillance things they have in place. VAERS, they had to set up this V-Safe system, which Aaron Seary had to sue twice to get the results of that because out of 10 million people, specifically on this V-Safe application, 8% of the 10 million people had to seek medical treatment after their injection. 25% lost time at work or school or had their daily routine disrupted because of adverse events. Again, is screaming at them. We've known this for years. The media continues to cover for it. They continue to cover for it. Right now, I read the Wall Street Journal article about these texts. Thinking, well, Fauci's just doing what scientists do. Uh-huh. They're looking at the evidence. They're raising questions. They're putting a hypothesis. Yeah, but he's not a scientist in this case. He's a public health official whose role was to be looking for things and warning doctors, practitioners, and the public. And he kind of dropped that responsibility of warning the public.
1: Let me ask you one more question, Senator Johnson. Your colleague, Senator Rand Paul, just had Anthony Fauci before his committee in the Senate. Fauci pled the fifth 111 times, refusing to answer questions, despite the fact that he has a pardon that protects him from any sort of incrimination. So how could he plead the fifth? Just seems like he's obstructing Congress. Rand Paul has referred Fauci for prosecution to the Justice Department. Do you think Todd Blanche should take that up and prosecute Anthony Fauci?
2: Absolutely. And if we had a crime on the books, contempt of the American public, he should be prosecuted on that as well. No, I was in the hearings. Okay. I asked him questions that he didn't answer. So he showed contempt for Congress, for our investigation, for our committee, but more egregiously, contempt for the American public. You know, there are thousands of questions, legitimate questions that the American public deserve to have answers for. Anthony Fauci is the only guy who can answer some of those. And he said, I'm not afraid of congressional oversight. I'll talk to any oversight committee. I've got nothing to hide. Well, apparently he's got all kinds of things to hide.
1: Yeah. All right. Senator Ron Johnson, thank you, sir. Thank you for staying on this. I really appreciate you. And I know so many do. Thank you, sir. Appreciate you today.
2: Thanks for covering. Take care.
1: Right. Senator Ron Johnson, more ahead on The Vince Show.
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1: Oh, this is funny. So Senator Johnson just said a moment ago, you know, the media is finally concentrating on Anthony Fauci and his nonsense. Yeah, in a way, kind of, sort of. Here's how NBC is reporting the Fauci text messages. Headline, Fauci's texts, comma, Trump's executive order, and the resurgence of anti-vaccine rhetoric. Vaccine skepticism has come roaring back into the political spotlight after months of relative silence on the subject. Okay, so basically NBC is upset that anybody's focusing on Anthony Fauci's text messages, you know, the ones where he admits privately that the vaccines are causing miscarriages among women and them losing their babies. They're upset that this is discouraging people from getting jabs. NBC is very upset that the fortunes of their advertisers are being imperiled by the truth coming out. That's the story here. So, yeah, they're begrudgingly telling their audience about the Anthony Fauci text messages, but only as a way to try and justify why they take tons of money from these big pharmaceutical companies. That's why. It's all so corrupt. It's all so very corrupt. It's so complete. And you know what's funny? This vaccine skepticism thing, about a decade ago, 15, 20 years ago even. Remember, it was kind of lefties who were sort of on the, like, I don't know. I don't think I want to get that medicine. I don't want to do that. And sometimes, you know, those of us on the right, we kind of mock them. Oh, that's so stupid. It turns out there was some truth to that. There was some truth to that. Like, you should be a little bit more conscious about the kinds of things that you're putting in your body, whether you inject it or you consume it, however it gets in there. You should be a little bit more aware of it. Maybe there was some truth to that. Turns out there was. And now the left is walking in lockstep with the pharmaceutical companies. They pretend like they're somehow speaking truth to power. They're fighting back against the man. They're taking on the elites. When in fact, all they're doing is carrying the most corrupt water imaginable. Every single day. And it's at the expense of the normal person. So yeah, don't fall for their crap. And to the extent that they're covering the Anthony Fauci thing, once again, it's not really covering. It's covering up. That's the way this works. They cover up, you know, they cover up. What was it, David Burge, who said it years ago, that the media do cover stories with a pillow until they stop breathing. That's the way they cover them. It's true. It is very, very true. A big story breaking, though, while we've been chatting, which is the Trump administration is cracking down on fake Chinese marriages in the United States of America. What's going on there? The announcement from Todd Blanche ahead on the program.
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16: Fox News, I'm Gian Angelosi. President Trump posting a Truth Social that the U.S. has total control over the Strait of Hormuz, but talks appear to have stalled.
21: We do know the head of Iran's Supreme National Security Council said Tuesday the Strait would not reopen until the United States meets all Iranian conditions. This includes unfreezing assets, giving compensation, and ending the war. Yesterday, U.S. forces disabled a Panama-flagged vessel that ignored warnings in the Gulf of Oman about the ongoing U.S. naval blockade.
16: Fox's Trey Yang's accused killer Luigi Mangione has a last-minute federal hearing coming up, triggering speculation about a plea deal a month out from his state trial.
22: But if his federal case were to be resolved with a guilty plea, legal experts say his attorneys could renew an effort to get some or potentially all of the state case thrown out.
16: It's Fox's CB Cotton. 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
23: 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An ordinance about large-scale data centers in Pulaski County is moving forward. This ordinance would create rules for power, water, and noise requirements, as well as fire protection and emergency response for data centers in unincorporated areas of the county. If approved, the facility in Wrightsville would have to obey the new regulations. This now moves to the full quorum court for consideration. They are set to meet August 25th. The city of Centerton is ending its partnership with Flock Cameras. During last night's city council meeting, the police chief spoke about the automated license plate reader system's benefits in investigations. Meanwhile, concerned citizens voiced their opposition, citing privacy issues. City council members voted unanimously to end the partnership. They say they had concerns over how the system stores data on an Amazon-based cloud storage for up to 30 days. First responders had to use a helicopter to rescue a hiker on Pinnacle Mountain on Monday. We're told the hiker was suffering from dehydration and heat exhaustion. She was able to get the treatment she needed thanks to first responders' hours of training. Officials urge anyone hiking in the heat to hydrate, take your phone, have a plan, and avoid the hottest parts of the day. The Little Rock Zoo is adjusting hours due to the hot weather. Now through August 31st, the zoo is open from 8 a.m. to 2 p.m. every day. Officials say this will best keep their animals, staff, and guests safe during the extreme heat. Normal hours will resume September 1st. I'm Fox 16's Ashley King from the News Radio 1029 KRN News Desk.
24: From the Arkansas Storm Team, I'm Kara K4 News Meteorologist Pat Walker. We're going to have a mostly sunny sky this afternoon on a very hot afternoon, of course. 100 are high in Little Rock, heat index values 105 and possibly higher. So a heat advisory this afternoon. In fact, the heat advisory has been extended through Friday now. Tonight, mostly clear, low of 79. Tomorrow, up to 101. And Friday, up to 101, too. I'm meteorologist Pat Walker for News Radio 1029 KARN.
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1: Chickity China, the Chinese chicken. We got a lot of Chinese people. The Chi-Coms keep pouring into the country, you know, through our borders, through fake marriages, all sorts of ways. I've got some information coming up on that. Todd Blanche revealing a bunch today, and an administration-wide crackdown on all of this ridiculous, you know, marriage tourism, birth tourism, all these ways that people are trying to become American citizens without actually, you know, being the children of Americans. But before I get there, Todd Blanche, in his announcement today, had a very long press conference, actually, an unusually long press conference for a Justice Department announcement. You know how usually when the Attorney General gets up there, they'll make an announcement, then they'll answer maybe two questions or something, and then they disappear, and you're like, well, shoot. The next press conference will be 6 months from now, and then we'll see two more questions, and we won't get a ton out of the Attorney General. Not today. A bunch of questions to the AG, including about Anthony Fauci, which I was just discussing with Senator Ron Johnson. Is Anthony Fauci going to be prosecuted by the Justice Department? Fox News' David Spunt just asked the Attorney General.
30: The Anthony Fauci contempt
0: there any update on that? Is your office closer to coming forward with any decision on that?
2: Well, no, I don't have an update. As you guys know, when the Department of Justice receives a referral from Congress, there's a process. There's a process of how we take it in and how we investigate it. But any update that I would expect to come from this department would be if there's ultimately a decision made, and that certainly won't be anytime soon.
1: Okay, well, that's news. It's not going to be soon. It won't be imminent. It's not going to be in the next week. We're going to be deliberative about this. We're going to look at it. Also, he confirmed that they are looking at it. They're taking it seriously enough that they're saying, yeah, a United States senator has made a criminal referral. A United States Senate committee has made a criminal referral. We are looking closely at it, but it won't be anytime soon. So actually, that is news. Don't anticipate it in the next week from the United States Department of Justice. The answer from the Attorney General of the United States. Although, you know when I want this? Yesterday. I want the prosecution yesterday. This one, that would have been nice. We also have updates from Todd Blanche on the specifics here that they're going after all of these people who've been breaking our laws and coming to the United States and selling off American citizenship through sham marriages. Here is Todd Blanche making the announcement today.
2: Today we are announcing the arrests and unsealing of an indictment out of the Southern District of New York, charging 11 individuals for allegedly overseeing an extensive, decade-long marriage fraud scheme involving more than 1,000 sham marriages between Chinese nationals and United States citizens, and then the submission of fraudulent applications for green cards.
1: 1,000 sham marriages. 1,000. That's just this one criminal enterprise that has been setting this up. 1,000 sham marriages between Chinese nationals and Americans. And then one would imagine that they subsequently have children who are then named American citizens. And this whole thing is a complete mess.
2: This is one of the largest marriage fraud prosecutions in United States history. This scheme was not a quick fly-by-night operation, but rather a years-long multi-million dollar cottage industry to criminally assist people who would not or legally could not otherwise become citizens of the United States. The men and women who facilitated this scheme were all naturalized citizens originally from China and one green card holder. Under President Trump's leadership, the Department of Justice is working alongside our partners at DHS to secure the border and protect American communities, something that was ignored during the last administration. Not only are we protecting our physical borders from unlawful crossings, but we are also preventing immigration fraud schemes that are just another way to skirt the immigration laws of the United States. As alleged, some of the charged defendants acted as facilitators who orchestrated the marriage fraud scheme, pairing foreign nationals seeking immigration status with United States citizens willing to participate and engage in a sham marriage.
1: What would lead you to participate in a sham marriage? What incentive might exist to participate in a sham marriage?
2: These facilitators employed attorneys, tax preparers, and marriage officiants. Some of the other charged defendants acted as recruiters by finding and recruiting United States citizens to participate in the scheme, and other defendants acted as officiants, officiating dozens of these alleged fake marriages. Now, the way that this scheme allegedly worked is the facilitators used social media and other forms of advertising to market fraudulent immigration services to foreign nationals, primarily from China, and Chinese nationals would pay these facilitators as much as $100,000 for assistance in obtaining a marriage, which then allowed them to apply for a green card.
1: $100,000. $100,000. Isn't it interesting how valuable American citizenship is to people outside of our country? And how valueless it is to the Democrats inside of our country? People are willing to pay, again, in violation of our laws, but they're willing to pay $100,000 to become an American citizen. And Democrats are kicking our borders wide open. Just come in. It doesn't matter. Isn't that interesting? I find it kind of fascinating that Chinese nationals value American citizenship more than some American citizens do.
2: The facilitators also paid willing U.S. citizens as much as $30,000 to engage in the sham marriage with the foreign national. Now, often after these phony ceremonies, defendants would stage images of families at restaurants to create the appearance of a legitimate wedding.
1: And now with AI, you don't even have to go to the restaurant. Yeah. Just take a couple of pictures. You're good. Just send me a photo of yourself. We'll put you in AI. Oh, there they are at the Olive Garden. They're hanging out. This their wedding reception. Was at Outback Steakhouse.
2: And some of the defendants also facilitated sham marriages overseas in China. After the marriages took place, the actual ceremony, the then married couples would visit a local office affiliated with the scheme, sign forms for submission to the U.S. Citizenship and Immigration Services, learn about the USCIS interview process to apply for a green card, and then execute prenuptial agreements, which, not surprisingly, given the allegation these were sham marriages, waived their rights to share in the other's estate upon death, child support, and other claims in marital property.
1: Wow.
2: One prenuptial agreement even provided that, and I'm quoting from the indictment, except in the name of husband and wife, both parties live independently and must not interfere with each other.
1: That ain't a marriage. Jim, speaking as a fellow married man, I do believe that my wife interferes with my affairs on a routine basis.
4: Same.
1: That's kind of how it works. I love that. I miss that prenup, you know. Okay, we're married, but I don't want you to ever be in the same room with me. You'll never talk to me. We'll never interfere in each other's affairs. And if you and I see each other, we don't know one another. These are some fascinating prenups for these marriages.
4: Was it in your vows?
1: No, it didn't. It didn't appear. It didn't appear. I didn't have a good lawyer.
2: End quote. The facilitators of the scheme would then prepare and submit fraudulent green card applications and work with the couples through the immigration process, submitting photographs, opening joint bank accounts, mobile phone accounts, all to obtain green cards to allow them to stay in this country. But that's illegal.
1: You know, 1,000 people, you know what this tells me also? This didn't just happen overnight. This isn't like a recent criminal conspiracy that just it transpired over the last week or so. And, thank goodness the Justice Department had its eyes open and they caught it. No, this was going on for years. This has been going on under Joe Biden. You know that. Just imagine how many fraudulent American citizenship arrangements took place under Joe Biden. We had tens of millions of illegals pour across our border. You don't think that in the process that there were a bunch of phony American citizenship operations going on, this kind of money going around? Of course there were. Of course. So big announcement today from the Justice Department is they're cracking down on sham marriages, American citizenship being sold off for $1,000 a pop, the American citizen involved in the scheme getting paid as much as $30,000. By the way, pretty nice profit margin for the fraudsters. They've taken $70,000 out of this thing. Amazing. Just amazing. And so the Justice Department cracks down on that. But we did get an announcement simultaneously from the Secretary of State today, Marco Rubio, about what the State Department is doing to crack down on these kinds of schemes. Secretary Rubio writing today on X, American citizenship is not for sale. But elaborate birth tourism rings, birth tourism, this is separate from the marriage schemes, birth tourism rings are profiting off of the exploitation of America's laws, coaching foreigners to defraud the U.S. visa system, arranging travel and housing, and even forging documents, all to enable foreign nationals to obtain citizenship for their children. The State Department has established a birth tourism prevention task force to review the activity of visa holders, dismantle illegal birth tourism networks, and put an end to this heinous abuse of our nation's laws. In just 1 month, the Birth Tourism Prevention Task Force has taken action to revoke more than 600 visas from foreign nationals across the globe and will continue to safeguard our nation from this abuse. The State Department will use all available tools to dismantle birth tourism networks and defend the integrity of U.S. citizenship. So what Secretary Rubio is the news of that post is, in addition to launching this birth tourism prevention task force, they just revoked 600 visas just in the last month alone. 600 visas. And the reason you would do this, based on what he just said, is those visas are for people who were straight up trying to steal American citizenship. Just specifically securing visas just so they could give birth to a child in the United States, have an American citizen, and then therefore be anchored to the United States of America, drawing upon taxpayer resources, getting access to the benefits of being an American citizen. So what we tried to stop with the whole executive order that the president put forth originally on this idea of birthright citizenship. It's not what the 14th Amendment was for. The 14th Amendment was about protecting the families of former slaves, making sure that Black Americans were considered fully American citizens. That's what the 14th Amendment's about. The Supreme Court made a horrible mistake by suggesting in any way that illegal aliens were entitled to have American citizen children just by getting across our border and giving birth. That's crazy. That's crazy to any normal person. It should have been crazy to the United States Supreme Court. But in the absence of the court doing the right thing, the Trump administration has doubled down on its efforts to do the right thing here. So the Justice Department is prosecuting people. The State Department is rescinding visas, kicking people out of the country. And all I'm asking for is more. Please do more of this, because it's what I voted for. More ahead on The Vince Show.
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1: Hey, Jim, do you follow AOC's dating life really, really closely? Have you been? Is that something you do on a normal basis?
4: I have not, no.
1: Me neither. And it turns out there was the big chatter in Washington yesterday, all this gossip that was coming out yesterday evening, was that did you know that AOC secretly ended her her engagement 2 years ago? She ended it and didn't tell anyone. She was, I think she was dating some like Democrat campaign dude or something. And then they got engaged and they were like, why isn't she marrying the guy? And then there was actually some speculative covers this week, I think in conservative media, that maybe she wasn't marrying him because she didn't want to disclose their finances, that if they became married, that they would have to start making some public disclosures about their finances. And of course, that's gotten some of her buddies like Ilhan Omar in trouble. When she goes, she's worth millions of dollars, and then she's worth like $4 and a Pop-Tart, and then it changes like over time. Like, what the hell's going on with Ilhan Omar? And how come we still don't have answers about about why she was able to marry her brother and get away with it? Anyway, back to AOC. So the gossip in Washington yesterday was like, oh yeah, she broke up with the guy 2 years ago. Nobody knew. And honestly, I know that the story's kind of ridiculous. It's like, okay, she broke up with the guy.

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1: Shocked boyfriend. He took a photo of them as they were walking by. The guy's drenched in sweat because he's, you know, dating AOC. So it's a harrowing experience. And so they're walking down the streets of D.C. together. I don't get it. I figure if you break off an engagement, you probably bid each other adieu and say, you know what, you know, see in some other life, well, we're done. No, apparently she's still hanging out with the guy. So at what point, as always with AOC, you have to wonder, at what point was she lying about all of this? At one point was she lying? You just never know. Nicholas Ballasy, a buddy of mine, caught up with her and asked her on camera. He said, hey, how did your fiance react to your decision to go public with the fact that you're freezing all of your eggs now? And AOC responded, well, all my loved ones have been very supportive. All your loved ones? That's non-responsive. He asked about your fiance. What the hell's going on? You never know. She's an agent of chaos.
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20: A cautious approach from the new Attorney General. Elisa Brady, Fox News. Todd Blanche just taking a wide variety of questions from reporters, including about the contempt referral from a Senate panel over Dr. Anthony Fauci invoking his right to remain silent in a recent COVID-related hearing, even though he was preemptively pardoned by President Biden.
21: When the Department of Justice receives a referral from Congress, there's a process. There's a process of how we take it in and how we investigate it.
20: Blanche says any update on a potential Fauci contempt case would be when a decision is made, adding he does not expect that anytime soon. The comments from Blanche coming during a news conference to announce 11 people indicted in connection with more than 1,000 sham marriages across the country since 2016, many involving Chinese citizens. And more under investigation. Police in Minnesota say it appears a man killed his partner, their child, and then himself at a home daycare they own.
22: Multiple police agencies on scene of the Brown Bear Home Daycare in Hopkins in the suburban Twin Cities, following what we're told was a domestic incident.
23: Upon arrival, officers located a deceased male, female,

0: juvenile victim.
1: Hopkins Police Chief Brent Johnson.
0: There were other children present within the daycare, and we were able to get them out of the daycare and reunify them with their parents.
1: We're told none of the daycare children were injured, that all of the deceased lived in the home and were related.
2: Fox's Jeff Manasso. Police say another parent witnessed the attack while dropping off a child and called police. The man accused of killing Charlie Kirk has not entered a plea, but his defense lawyers now say the intended target was hit during the shooting and that others were not endangered as part of their argument in a new filing that Tyler Robinson should not be eligible for the death penalty if convicted. 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
6: 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An ordinance about large-scale data centers in Pulaski County is moving forward. This ordinance would create rules for power, water, and noise requirements, as well as fire protection and emergency response for data centers in unincorporated areas of the county. If approved, the facility in Wrightsville would have to obey the new regulations. This now moves to the full quorum court for consideration. They are set to meet August 25th. The city of Centerton is ending its partnership with Flock Cameras. During last night's city council meeting, the police chief spoke about the automated license plate reader system's benefits in investigations. Meanwhile, concerned citizens voiced their opposition, citing privacy issues. City council members voted unanimously to end the partnership. They say they had concerns over how the system stores data on an Amazon-based cloud storage for up to 30 days. First responders had to use a helicopter to rescue a hiker on Pinnacle Mountain on Monday. We're told the hiker was suffering from dehydration and heat exhaustion. She was able to get the treatment she needed thanks to first responders' hours of training. Officials urge anyone hiking in the heat to hydrate, take your phone, have a plan, and avoid the hottest parts of the day. The Little Rock Zoo is adjusting hours due to the hot weather. Now through August 31st, the zoo is open from 8 a.m. to 2 p.m. every day. Officials say this will best keep their animals, staff, and guests safe during the extreme heat. Normal hours will resume September 1st. I'm Fox 16's Ashley King from the News Radio 102.9 KRN News Desk.
7: From the Arkansas Storm Team, I'm KRK4 News meteorologist Pat Walker. We're going to have a mostly sunny sky this afternoon on a very hot afternoon, of course. 100 are high in Little Rock. Heat index values 105 and possibly higher. So a heat advisory this afternoon. In fact, the heat advisory has been extended through Friday now. Tonight, mostly clear, low of 79. Tomorrow, up to 101. And Friday, up to 101, too. I'm meteorologist Pat Walker for News Radio 102.9 KARN.
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0: Rising from the heart of the swamp, a beacon of truth is casting its light. 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
1: All right, 844-484-3872, 844-4-THE-USA. That's the way to join us today, from coast to coast, from sea to shining sea. Just get in here on the program. You know, I know that we've been talking quite a bit about the civil war that's going on within the Democrat Party between the establishment Democrats and the insurgent socialists, commies. Clearly, that is a real phenomenon. But a lot of that has to do not with true differences in ideology as much as it has to do with the extent to which some of these individuals can be controlled by the central powers of the establishment Democrat Party, and the way that they convey the messages of the Democrat Party. Have you noticed in election after election, Democrats, when they lose, they often complain that it was a messaging problem, not that their policies were the problem, not that Americans are opposed to open borders or the destruction of the economy or rampant crime. No, it can't be any of those things. It was the messaging. The messaging was the problem. We got to work on our messaging. Next election, we'll get them if only we improve our messaging. So it really, in many ways, comes down to a difference in messaging between the socialists, between the insurgent socialists and the establishment Democrats. Because, you know, if the goal is like, you know, as the socialists are coming out and they're like, we don't think we should have borders. And then establishment Democrats pretend they want borders, even though when Biden's in office, they kick them wide open and import tens of millions of people. This is really, in many ways, as a policy matter, a distinction without a difference. They're the same. It's just a matter of to what extent are they willing to lie about their policy preferences. That's really it, isn't it? And in fact, this came out this morning on Morning Joe over on the Miz Now Network, the lesbian cable network. They've got Chris Matthews came on. I don't know why. Wasn't Chris Matthews fired for being like a misogynist or something years ago? Whatever. It doesn't matter. That was all memory hold. Chris Matthews back on Miz Now today saying that these socialists are a real problem, but they're helpful to the Democrat Party broadly because they make Democrats seem rational. Listen to him saying, I really appreciate these socialists because it makes the guys I support seem like they're sane.
2: Here's what I think, and I've been thinking about this for days now. The DSA has done a favor to non-DSA Democrats, to regular Democrats who are regular members of the party. They've listed what they believe in. Their chair made that clear. It's in Peggy Noonan's column this week. It's very clear. We're going to get rid of ICE, not just ICE. We're going to get rid of the border. We're not going to have a border anymore. We're not going to effectively control people coming in and out of the country. And so I think we're going to get rid of prisons. You know, we're going to get rid of the Pentagon. We're going to negotiate. Well, what happens when your hostages are your former diplomats, like what happened with President Carter? People take your diplomats hostages. What do you do then? You need an army. You don't like to have an army, but you do need to have one. All these positions can be denied by any regular Democrat. All you have to do is go out there and say, thank you, DSA, for telling us what you believe in. I don't believe in that stuff.
1: Okay, hold on a second. So this is interesting. It's very interesting because I think he's tapping into some very real political wins that are worth discussing. One is that Democrats are somehow the deranged beneficiaries of the most radical elements of their party, that the establishment Democrats seem sane by comparison. But I want to point out the actual policy differences. There are none. There are not meaningful policy differences. And what I mean by that is when you got one side of this revolution saying, oh, we need to open our borders, no more borders, abolish ICE. And then you have the establishment Democrats who are pretending like we have a border when they're in charge and yet importing tens of millions of people. And when you go, hey, we got a border crisis going on, they're like, that's not a crisis. It's just a challenge. It's just a challenge. What do you mean it's just a challenge? What are you doing to stop it? Oh, we're stopping it. How are you stopping it? They're importing people under the cover of darkness. They're spending millions upon billions of American taxpayer dollars importing all of these people in, flying them in under the cover of darkness, covering film cameras by conservative journalists who are looking to capture this, preventing them from getting this information. smuggling them into the country. They're exploiting loopholes wherever they can find them in the system. They're creating new means by which people can come in. Remember the CBP One app? Customs and Border Protection, the CBP One app was being used to import people en masse. And so you have one side that's basically not hiding the scheme. That's the difference. The DSA types are not hiding the scheme. They're just like, yeah, kick the borders open. Whereas the establishment Democrats are saying, oh yeah, borders are very important. And meanwhile, they're smuggling everybody in. Now, like prisons, here's another good example. So Chris Matthews goes, these people want to abolish prisons. That's crazy. They make establishment Democrats seem sane. Okay, well, what have establishment Democrats done when it comes to law and order and prisons? Well, let's see. Establishment Democrats routinely are releasing people from jails back into the United States of America. Establishment Democrats, in fact, are routinely preventing criminals from even being prosecuted. And when they come into custody, and we have a chance, include especially with illegal aliens, to get them the hell out of the country, they are working to stop ICE agents from being able to do that job and protect the American people. That's the establishment Democrats. That's the Soros prosecutors all across the country. So, again, Matthews and the objection that he's raising is merely to honesty. Chris Matthews is upset by the honesty of the DSA types. That's what's going on. He much prefers the corrupt schemes where they hurt the country and that pretend like they're protecting it. That's what he prefers. Let me see what else he says here.
2: And discriminate, because you can't follow AOC. I like AOC generally, but she came out and said, we're just a big tent party. Well, the problem with the big tent defense is every Democrat has to defend all this crap coming from the left. They've got to say, I believe in all this crazy stuff. And that makes me a Democrat.
1: Much easier to comfort ourselves by lying about the policies of the Democrat Party.
2: Say, no, I'm not a member of the DSA, and here's why. And make it very clear. So it's going to require politicians to be good politicians and say, here's where I stand.
3: Right.
2: This is what I'm a regular Democrat. I'm for labor unions. I'm for opportunity for everybody. I'm for civil rights.
1: If you were for labor unions, you wouldn't be for bringing people into our country by the millions. The Biden era would have never occurred if you were for labor unions, liar.
2: All the things I believe in as a Democrat, but I'm not with this crowd. And I think that's going to be a line that has to be drawn by Democrats, because I'm telling you, the last 6 weeks of this election is going to be an attack on El Sayed and the DSA in New York.
1: Because he is the perfect distillation of the policies of the left. And he's flamboyantly overt about the intentions of the left. That's what Chris Matthews is on guard for. It's a messaging problem.
2: And the Mamdani, and it's all going to come out and blame every Democrat for everything the DSA is doing. I don't believe in the DSA plan. I don't believe in their checklist of what they believe in. I'll say so. But running for office is going to require that, I think, before the election.
1: You want to distinguish yourself from the DSA types? You ready? You ready to distinguish yourself? Let me ask you a question, Chris Matthews. Do you think that boys should play in girls' sports, or do you think we should prevent that? Do you think we should be mutilating children, telling them they were born in the wrong body, or should we prevent that? Do you think we should have election integrity? Should we pass the Save America Act today so that we can have fair elections in the United States of America? Or should we continue to have opacity and mystery and confusion about our election results? Which side are you on that one? I mean, if you start coming out, look, maybe we have policy differences, but if you start coming out on the side of rationality, like, yeah, no, boys should be protected, girls should be protected, the sports should be protected, we shouldn't mutilate the children, we should have fair and credible elections. You start saying those things, well, then, yeah, you actually are starting to distinguish yourself. But he's not going to do that. None of these Democrats are. They're perfectly happy with the corrupt schemes. Perfectly happy. You going to stand up and support the men and women of ICE, Chris Matthews? You going to support immigration enforcement in the United States of America? Say it's a good thing to secure our borders? It's a good thing to deport illegal aliens? That America should be for Americans? Are you going to stand up for American citizenship and its value? You're going to talk about how American citizenship should be for the children of American citizens and immigrants that we allow into the country on our own terms? You going to say that?
4: No.
1: No, you're not going to say that. You're not. Instead, you're going to pretend like there's some sort of magical distance between you and the socialists, when it turns out the only difference is this. The socialists somehow have more integrity. I can't even believe it. Oh, it's the world in which we live. Much more ahead on The Vince Show.
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1: Let me give you another example of how these Democrats lie to you for power and pretend like, oh, I'm the decent one. It's everybody else who's indecent. Nancy Pelosi just sat down for another interview, one of these, what was it, Politico, Jim? It was one of these basically on-stage interviews. If you ever see one of these things, you know what they actually are. They're money-making opportunities for the outlet that's doing it. Basically some big corporate sponsor pays for the on-stage interview, and this is how they generate revenue. So Nancy Pelosi is sitting there at one of these sponsored interviews, and she says she just had no idea that Joe Biden's brain was broken. That she found out with you, the rest of us. We all found out together with Nancy Pelosi that Biden's brain was broken.
4: And when you think of the debate and how sad that was, that's really when we learned. Because, see, I had been speaker, and when I was speaker, I saw the president all the time. But when I wasn't, then I saw maybe three times that whole year. And so I didn't know, and I think he had his sort of ups and downs. And when he had when I saw him one time, he was giving me the Presidential Medal of Freedom.
12: Right.
4: So that was a short vent, right. And he was
12: right.
4: Perfectly fine that day, I thought. Yeah. And so I didn't know, but I do think that those who did know should have acted upon that information, whatever that.
12: His staff and his family both. You mean?
4: Well, whoever knew.
12: Yeah.
4: Whoever knew. The staff saying the family knew, the family saying the staff knew. I don't know.
12: But they should have acted sooner.
4: They should have, because this is a great man.
19: Shut up.
1: Oh, shut up. Shut up. You know, it's so funny. It's, you're listening to her. You go, every utterance out of her face is a lie. She's just lying to you. If only I knew, I would have acted sooner. I just had no idea. Somebody should have told me that his brain wasn't working. Nancy Pelosi to this very day pretending she had no idea that this dude was non compos mentis. You knew in your living room. Nancy Pelosi didn't know in Washington, D.C. You know, it reminds me of this is weird. Kind of reminds me of Harry Reid, though. Remember, Nancy Pelosi, of course, was lying about Joe Biden's mental state because she wanted him to win the election again for the power of the Democrat Party. That's the only reason she did it. Up until they reached terminal velocity with the Biden problem. And at that moment, she was like, we got to get rid of him. We got to replace him. So then they imposed Kamala Harris on Democrat primary voters. The rest, of course, is history. Thank goodness we made it too big to rig. But it makes me think of the 2012 election of Barack Obama versus Mitt Romney. And some of you may remember, if you go back to that election, that Harry Reid was lying about Mitt Romney not paying his taxes. Remember that? Another former Democrat congressional leader, Harry Reid, the late Harry Reid, was lying about Mitt Romney's taxes. He said, I don't think he's paid taxes. In fact, I know he has not been paying taxes. And the media ran with it. There's Harry Reid says he hasn't been paying taxes. He hasn't been paying taxes. And after the election was over and after Obama prevailed and Mitt Romney lost the election, Harry Reid admitted to the media, yeah, I lied about it. And they're like, you lied about it? What? You lied? He's like, well, Romney lost, didn't he? In other words, yeah, it worked. I lied about it and it worked. No regrets. And so, you know, the Biden election nonsense, it's all behind us now. Like, Nancy Pelosi could take the Harry Reid tact. She could just say just outright, like I'm retiring, whatever. Yeah, I knew that Biden was failing. I just didn't want to tell anybody because I was hoping he would win. We had to stop Trump. It was that important to stop Trump that I just lied about it. But she's not taking that tact. Somehow, once again today, I don't know how this is the theme, but it's becoming the theme. Here you have another establishment Democrat. Harry Reid has more integrity than Nancy Pelosi. This is like, I can't even believe that sentence just came out of my mouth. But somehow the guy, he admitted that he had lied about Mitt Romney. He has more integrity, just a sliver more, just a tiny, tiny, tiny amount more, a little scoopful of integrity, more than Nancy Pelosi, who is lying to this very day about her knowledge of Biden's limited mental capacity. Just remarkable stuff. These Democrats, they really are amazing. And you know, this goes back to what Chris Matthews was saying a moment ago. He loves the Democrat socialists because it makes the Democrats, the establishment Democrats, seem sane by comparison. See, they're so crazy. They want to keep the borders open. They want to open up the prisons. That's nuts. But the truth is, that's what the establishment Democrats want to do too. They're just more comfortable lying to you about it. Much more comfortable lying to you about it. They lie about everything. They lie about everything. Marrying their brothers, whether Joe Biden's brain works, what they want to do to your borders, what they want to do to your prisons, what they want to do to your money. They're very comfortable lying. That's when they're most comfortable. I think that might be the lesson from all of this. They're most comfortable when they're deceiving you. Yes, indeed. All right, coming up, we got a lot more to get to on the program. Going to dive into some more of what the Trump administration is up to. In fact, they're trying to stop all this Democrat madness. Did you see that they finally have been able to officially yank funding for child gender mutilation in America? Nancy Pelosi is very upset. Much more ahead on the Vince Show.
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26: News, I'm John Zossier. Milwaukee County Executive David Crowley edging out Wisconsin State Assemblymember Francesca Hong in the state's Democratic primary for governor.
27: Today I stand before you filled with gratitude, with humility, and hope as I formally accept the Democratic nomination to be the next governor of the great state of Wisconsin.
26: Crowley will face Republican Congressman Tom Tiffany in the November general election. The Justice Department says it is charging almost a dozen people for allegedly organizing more than 1,000 fake marriages, mostly to help Chinese nationals gain American citizenship. Here's Attorney General Todd Blanche.
28: Gaining American citizenship and legal status to reside in this great nation is a sacred privilege, and we will ensure it is always done in accordance with the law protecting our communities and national security.
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2: 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I'm KRK's Sincere Tonsil. A woman accused in the death of a child at her in-home daycare will stand trial. Erin Sauls pleaded not guilty to capital murder for the death of 8-month-old Elijah Flowerday. Her defense asked for an evaluation to see if she was able to stand trial. State doctors found her competent, but a judge will have the final word. Another hearing is set for September. TLC reality star Joseph Duggar and his wife Kendra could have their Arkansas charges of endangering the welfare of a minor and false imprisonment dropped. They have pleaded not guilty. Their case will now be diverted to next year. If they follow a list of conditions, we're told their charges will be dropped completely. A review hearing is set for a year from now. An ordinance over large-scale data centers in unincorporated areas of Pulaski County is approved by the Quorum Court. Under it, new rules would be created that make for facility requirements on power, water, noise, fire protection, and emergency response. The matter now moves to the full Quorum Court for consideration on August 25th. Thousands of dollars worth of quartz crystals from a Hot Springs business stolen. All Things Arkansas was broken into around 5 a.m. last Friday. We're told several items were in the shop's window display when thieves smashed the glass and then took off with five of them. Owner Lisa Carey says they are valued at around $25,000. However, she also says the burglars won't have much luck trying to sell them. Carey is asking anyone who may have information about the burglary to call police. I'm KRK Sincere Tonsil from the News Radio 1029 KARN News Desk.
3: From the News Radio 1029 KRN Weather Center, I'm KRK and Fox 16's meteorologist Juliana Cullen. We'll have clear skies tonight as temperatures drop down into the upper 70s. It's going to be warm and muggy as we head out the door to start our Thursday. Thursday, hot and humid again. High temperatures around 101 in the afternoon with feels like temperatures around 105 to 110 plus. We will have heat advisories and extreme heat warnings statewide for Thursday and Friday. It looks like the heat sticks around this weekend. This is meteorologist Juliana Cullen with your forecast.
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9: Hey, Jim, did you know that among the two parties, it's Republicans who are the most performative? That's according to Jasmine Crackett. She says Republicans are very performative. That's funny. I wouldn't. If I had to pick one, I'd say it was the Democrats who were the theater majors. But let's listen to Jasmine Crockett here.
10: Republicans are very performative, specifically okay. In this moment, right? Like, mm-hmm. A lot of them don't like Donald Trump, mm-hmm. But they're too afraid to say so. Mm-hmm. So, you know, in general, they're just like, I got to do what I got to do to stay in this seat and to keep my family away from all the minions that may come after them if I go against Trump.
11: Right. Mitch McConnell, dead or alive, or somewhere in between. We're just going to play this game.
10: So my theory is that, like, maybe even half of the Senate is already dead anyway.
9: She's not wrong about that last point, by the way. That they are very elderly. We should get some new blood in there. But that's Anthony Anderson, the actor, comedian guy. He was sitting in on, I think it was Jimmy Kimmel's show, talking to Jasmine Crockett, you know, because it's a comedy show. And she says, the funniest thing was her saying it's the Republicans who were so performative. Really? It's the Republicans who were performative? Was it Republicans who planned a, quote, scream helplessly at the sky on the anniversary of the election day? That was Democrats. That was Democrats who planned that. You remember that after President Trump was elected the first time? In the 2016 election, by November of the next year, Democrats had planned an actual event across the country called Scream Helplessly at the Sky on the anniversary of the election. And CBS News reported on it at the time and said people across the country who are frustrated with President Donald Trump plan to literally scream it out. Thousands of Facebook users have already signed up to attend events on Boston Common in Boston, Washington Square in New York, Events are also planned in Miami, Philadelphia, Dallas, Austin, and in Washington. And so you've got lefties who are all going outside to scream at the sky, you know, because they're not as performative as Republicans. That's amazing. Also, one of my favorite, like, performative moments from Democrats was after the High Holy Day of January 6, 2021, Nancy Pelosi, in an effort to keep that alive, to commemorate it, because she loved January 6th, one of her favorite days ever. In 2022, she hosted a commemoration where she had the cast of Hamilton perform. And this is what it sounded like.
0: We should never take our rights and liberties for granted, and we must remain committed to finding a way forward together. That's what I wrote about in the song Dear Theodosia from Hamilton. I believe no challenge is worth abandoning our efforts to unite as Americans. We'll keep working, generation after generation, until we reach that someday.
9: No! Oh, no!
8: Oh. Dear Theodosia, what to say to you? You have my
9: Listen to these Republicans.
8: Your mother's name. When you came into the world, you cried.
9: they were doing a musical in Congress to commemorate. This is real. Yes, my Rumble chat is asking me if this is real. Yes, Nancy Pelosi had the cast of Hamilton perform a musical to commemorate January 6th of 2021. Yeah, because it's Republicans who are very performative. In fact, Nancy Pelosi is another, I have another performative example of her. Do you remember during the George Floyd riots when the Democrats literally took a knee to celebrate the destruction of America? Nancy Pelosi and all of her Democrat idiot friends all took a knee inside of the Congressional Visitor Center at the Capitol. And they were wearing kente cloth. I don't know what kente cloth even has to do with George Floyd or the riots. It's very loosely associated. I think it was just like some sort of free association of skin color. They're like, let's go with that kente cloth. And they all take a knee. It's all just performance. Everything is nonstop performance art with these people. Even Hollywood is one giant vehicle for Democrat propaganda efforts. Yeah, Jasmine Crockett. Yeah, you're right. It's the Republicans. Super performative. We can't even get Republicans to do their normal job performance. I'm trying to get them to do the Save America Act. We're not to musicals yet. We haven't gotten there. I need them to just do their jobs. That would be a wonderful thing. Now, there are some Republicans who are doing their jobs, namely inside of the Trump administration, which is wonderful. The Trump administration has finally, I'm not saying finally because they were dragging it out. It's just the process. They've finally officially yanked Medicaid funding for child gender mutilation. Thank goodness. Now, this has been in the works for a while. The Trump administration working to do this. The Hill with this headline. The Trump administration finalizes rule restricting trans health care for minors on Medicaid. The Trump administration on Tuesday, yesterday, released a final rule blocking the use of federal Medicaid dollars for transgender health care for minors. By the way, no such thing. There's no such thing as transgender health care for minors. That's a misnomer. That's a lie. You're not caring for a child by telling them they were born in the wrong body, mutilating them, pumping them full of hormones. You're abusing them. So they've ended federal Medicaid dollars for abuse of minors, as well as barring children's health insurance program plans for paying for gender-affirming procedures for minors. Another lie from The Hill. These are not gender-affirming procedures. In fact, in the next paragraph, they actually quote the Trump administration, which gives the truth. The final rule released by the Centers for Medicare and Medicaid Services bars Medicaid dollars for paying for what it refers to as, quote, sex-rejecting procedures for children under 18. Thank goodness. This abuse has gone on long enough. And also, there's no reason that a single Medicare or Medicaid dollar should pay for the abuse of adults in this way. It shouldn't be limited to just helping children, preventing these types of abuses from being carried out on children. We should stop any federal taxpayer dollar from going to trying to convince a human being that they were born in the wrong body. Will there be adults who decide to use their own money to do all sorts of things to their body that they want to do? Sure. It's a free country. You can do that. I recommend against it. I think you should be comfortable in the body you live in. You know, if you're unhealthy, you should work to get healthy. But the idea that you were born in the wrong body, you're a different gender, you're being misled. There's some combination of mental illness and abuse going on. Don't fall for it. It's not healthy for you. They're blocking chip agencies from paying for the same procedures for people under the age of 19, The Hill reports. Program beneficiaries who are currently receiving cross-sex hormone therapy can continue to claim benefits for 6 months after the rule's effective date, which appears to be set to be October 12th of 2026. That's got to be a quirk of the law. You know, I mean, obviously the Trump administration wants to end this as quickly as humanly possible. And, you know, it's not enough just to end this type of federally funded abuse of children. Any doctor who's been involved in this scheme, who's violated their Hippocratic oath, who's hurt children in this way, you should be in jail. You should be in jail for that. That is horrific that this has been going on. Jim, I ever tell you I think it was a pediatrician, but I'll just say a physician because I'm not positive. But years ago, I was talking about this on the radio. They're like, you have no idea what you're talking about. And like going on and on about how like transgender care is really important and gender affirming care. And I just wrote back immediately to this doctor and I said, you're abusing people and you're violating your oath. You're not supposed to do harm. You took an oath to do no harm. And here you are harming human beings. You should be ashamed of yourself. Lecturing me. Who the hell do you think you are? It's disgusting. Absolutely disgusting. And this type of abuse, especially to children, you should be in jail for that. It wasn't that long ago that everyone sort of widely agreed that female genital mutilation should be illegal. It should be. Well, then what happened? We went from, remember, there was even an acronym for it, FGM, female genital mutilation. It's illegal. It should be illegal. Okay, so what happened? Now, mutilating children is totally fine? Pumping them full of cross-sex hormones? A-okay? It's good for their health? It's a total disaster. It's abuse. I've definitely voted to stop this crap. Absolutely voted to stop it. Robert Kennedy Jr. Never thought I'd see the day where I was on the same side as RFK Jr. I just didn't anticipate it. Here we are. Thank God. Quote, today we are ending federal taxpayer funding for sex-rejecting procedures on children. There he is, telling the truth. These interventions carry serious risks and can cause irreversible harm. The federal government will no longer use Medicaid and CHIP dollars to fund procedures that fail to meet the evidentiary standard that our children deserve. CMS Administrator Dr. Mehmet Oz, said the rule was, quote, following the science. Saving taxpayer dollars, and most importantly, protecting children from potentially irreversible harm so they can truly flourish. Meanwhile, President Trump wrote on social media, we're not going to pay for our innocent children to undergo these barbaric surgeries and practices, which result in unthinkable and irreversible harm to their young bodies. Now, it may be hard to remember this, even though it was so recent. It wasn't that long ago that this was kind of a forbidden topic. Remember this? Wasn't that long ago. It's like, it wasn't safe to talk about in the media. Now, I talked about it. I never relented. I was always talking about it because I just felt like the truth was so obvious. But there were lots of people who were very hesitant to talk about this. There was a whole period where, and some people still do it, but there was a whole period where people were referring to something called biological sex. Remember that? They would strap the word biological onto the front end. They said biological, as if they had to make it some sort of distinction. Like, aren't you kind of playing footsie with the whole notion that it's okay to tell somebody they were born in the wrong body? Just be more declarative than that. In fact, it's funny, you know, when Matt Walsh's documentary, his excellent documentary, What Is a Woman, came out years ago, I had Matt on my radio program, and I was talking to him about it. And I think he had used the phrase biological male or something. And I paused him as he said it. Now, by the way, Matt's a hero in this story. I'm not even knocking him at all. I'm just remembering this great moment. And I said, is it kind of weird to say biological? He's like, you know what? You're right. Actually, it is weird. We should get away from that. Matt agreed with me on that, and good. I'm glad. I like Matt, and I think he's really smart. I'm glad I could help influence his judgment on that subject. But it was just, it's just crazy because, again, it's kind of it's like playing footsie. It's flirting with this idea that there's some sort of legitimacy to telling somebody they were born in the wrong body. Back in the early 2000s, mid 2000s, maybe 2010 or so, there was something called the body positivity movement that the left was leading. Do you remember that? Body positivity, which of course was a gigantic euphemism for abusing people in a different way, telling them that being unhealthy is actually good for them. It was a fat endorsement movement. It was an obesity endorsement movement. It was like, hey, basically stay fat. Your body's perfect, no matter how it is, whatever shape it's in. And of course, obesity is one of the signature comorbidities for all sorts of health problems. And to the extent that you can get it under control, you definitely should. You should try and work on your health. And obesity is a, getting rid of your obesity is a really, really important step to doing that if you can succeed at it. And but the left was saying, it's great. Obesity is wonderful. Body positivity. And of course, it's not wonderful. That is something you can fix and get better at. Typically, some people have trouble with it, and for all sorts of medical reasons, I get that. But to the extent that you can control it, you should definitely pursue that. And but meanwhile, now you know what the left is now. They're a body negativity movement. No longer is it body positivity; it's body negativity. Oh, you were born in the wrong body. Your body's a mistake. The only thing you should do, you should go under the knife. You should get mutilated, pump your body full of cross-sex hormones, turn yourself over to the pharmaceutical industry, be dependent on them forever, give every last dollar you have and money you don't to an industry that's only going to abuse you. It's a body negativity movement. And as far as I'm concerned, not a single federal taxpayer dollar. I don't want a single dollar out of my paycheck to ever go to that poison, to that evil. And President Trump is working to stop it. God bless him for it. More ahead on The Vince Show.
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9: You know, in addition to using your money to mutilate children and destroy their lives, these Democrats have also been allowing rampant fraud to take place on their watch. And RFK Jr., the excellent HHS secretary, he announced yesterday that one of the biggest reasons money's been going out the door is the current Democrat nominee for governor in California, the old HHS guy. Javier Baqueria, as Joe Biden once called him.
18: Most of these problems began under my predecessor, Xavier Becerra. 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
9: 80?
18: We do 4 million transactions a day. 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
2: Tracking the payments of the federal government. When those guys got there, they were like, wait a second. Nobody's even tracking every dollar that's going out the store. There's no system for tracking all the money that's going out. We got to track it. So they started tracking it. And then they started finding fraud. And now they're prosecuting fraudsters. And you've got J.D. Vance leading the anti-fraud task force, fraud force. You've got people like RFK Jr. digging in. We've got a lot of great patriots doing this. We can't stop, though. We've got to keep this success going. I'm going to work on that. And I'll be back with you tomorrow on The Vince Show.
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18: Decoy details on Lisa Brady, Fox News, as we learn more about who was on an Air Force One jet that did not carry the president because of security concerns.
19: A senior administration official tells Fox when a decoy Air Force One flew from Turkey to the UK last month, Secretary of State Marco Rubio and Treasury Secretary Scott Bessent were on board, along with other administration officials and members of the press corps. The cabinet secretaries were aware President Trump was not on board. President Trump secretly flew on another aircraft with Secretary Pete Hegseth. The covert operation came amid a threat from Iran, according to a report this week in the Washington Post. Fox is also told the decoy plane was flanked by fighter jets. Reporters on board were told to keep their window shades down during the flight.
18: Fox's Jared Halpern at the White House. A crackdown on sham marriages. The new U.S. Attorney General announcing one of the largest marriage fraud prosecutions in U.S. history.
20: The indictment has charged 11 people with overseeing more than 1,000 sham marriages between Chinese nationals and U.S. citizens. U.S. Attorney General Todd Blanche said facilitators of these marriages were naturalized U.S. citizens from China, including one green card holder.
21: The facilitators used social media and other forms of advertising to market fraudulent immigration services to foreign nationals, primarily from China, and Chinese nationals would pay these facilitators as much as $100,000 for assistance in obtaining a marriage.
20: They would then apply for fraudulent green cards. The U.S. citizens participating in this scheme would then get paid as much as $30,000.
18: Fox's Jessica Rosenthal. Just getting word, a former official with the Southern Poverty Law Center is due in court in California, charged as part of the Justice Department's broader criminal case against the civil rights group. Their former chief financial officer

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4: 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A woman accusing the death of a child at her in-home daycare will stand trial. Erin Sauls pleaded not guilty to capital murder for the death of 8-month-old Elijah Flower Day. Her defense asked for an evaluation to see if she was able to stand trial. State doctors found her competent, but a judge will have the final word. Another hearing is set for September. TLC reality star Joseph Duggar and his wife Kendra could have their Arkansas charges of endangering the welfare of a minor and false imprisonment dropped. They have pleaded not guilty. Their case will now be diverted to next year. They follow a list of conditions. We're told their charges will be dropped completely. A review hearing is set for a year from now. An ordinance over large-scale data centers in unincorporated areas of Pulaski County is approved by the Quorum Court. Under it, new rules would be created that make for facility requirements on power, water, noise, fire protection, and emergency response. The matter now moves to the full Quorum Court for consideration on August 25th. Thousands of dollars worth of quartz crystals from a Hot Springs business stolen. All Things Arkansas was broken into around 5 a.m. last Friday. We're told several items were in the shop's window display when thieves smashed the glass and then took off with 5 of them. Owner Lisa Carey says they are valued at around $25,000. However, she also says the burglars won't have much luck trying to sell them. Carey is asking anyone who may have information about the burglary to call police. I'm KRK Sincere Tonsil from the News Radio 102.9 KARN News Desk.
5: From the News Radio 102.9 KRN Weather Center, I'm KRK and Fox 16's meteorologist Juliana Cullen. We'll have clear skies tonight as temperatures drop down into the upper 70s. It's going to be warm and muggy as we head out the door to start our Thursday. Thursday, hot and humid again. High temperatures around 101 in the afternoon with feels like temperatures around 105 to 110 plus. We will have heat advisories and extreme heat warnings statewide for Thursday and Friday. It looks like the heat sticks around this weekend. This is meteorologist Juliana Cullen with your forecast.
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0: have a local city councilman that has this saying, woke one was crazy.
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6: Welcome, everybody, to the Sean Hannity Show. I don't know if you're expecting me, but here I am. Sean will be here any minute. He is a very busy man, and we respect him for that. If you'd like to call in and share your thoughts with anything from the results of last night's primaries, I know we were all excited to see Francesca Hung get hung. It's 800-941-SEAN. That's 800-941-7326. You know, one of the things that I love about working here at the Sean Hannity Show, and I've been here about 20 years, for those of you who do or don't know, is all of the interesting callers that we get, right? And the question that we get a lot of times is, did you know? Did you hear? Are you seeing? Yes, we are. We are seeing it all. We can't even get to it all in one day. And one of the big stories that we have on today is John Solomon. As you guys know, he's the editor-in-chief of Just the News, an incredible investigative journalist. And he has now uncovered even more information about the lies that were perpetrated across all of this nation in 2020. And so he's going to join us today. He's going to tell us about what the conspiracy theories were and what they weren't. And I think most of you already know that the conspiracy theories that we thought were fake were actually true and vice versa. We're also going to talk a little bit about our friend,
7: Hassan
6: Piker.
7: Oh, my gosh. You know what?
6: What?
7: Hello?
6: Oh, my gosh. Sean Hannity. Hello. Welcome to your show. It's 307. Welcome.
7: It was so weird. I know. I apologize, by the way. And you know what I was doing? I was texting a friend of mine and my sister for a reason I won't go into right now. Anyway, I apologize. Anyway, glad you're with us. Write down. Thank you, Scott Shannon. Thank you, Linda. Write down our toll-free telephone number. It's 800-941-SEAN if you want to be a part of the program. When you're on a private call, I just kind of turn down the headphones, which is stupid on my part. All right. Now, I want to address last night and I want to address last Tuesday and I want to address the horrible poll numbers. And we do have a lot coming up today because we have John Solomon. I mean, when you hear this story about everything that we had covered on this program, remember Joe Biden bragging, you're not getting $1 billion. You're not, unless you fire a prosecutor. How odd that a vice president would shake down with taxpayer money the government of Ukraine. You're not getting $1 billion unless you fire this prosecutor. Who is that prosecutor? Well, it just so happened he was interviewing the energy conglomerate Burisma. Why would he care about any of that? Well, because his son, Hunter, who we call Zero Experience Hunter, was in fact on the board of Burisma. And Joe wanted that investigation shut down and shut down quickly. And then he bragged at the end of his statement saying, then son of a bee, they fired him. He was happy they fired him. And then the infamous interview of Hunter going on Good Morning America asked the question, well, you're working for an energy conglomerate. You have any background, any experience in oil or gas or energy? No. Ukraine? No. Well, we have now uncovered, just the news.com has, John Solomon has, and they have now released documents that apparently the deep state, the people within our Department of Justice, Bill Barr was the attorney general at the time. That's under his purview, the FBI. And what we learned is, and by the way, Mike Pompeo before him, and as well as Chuck Grassley, Ron Johnson, Lindsey Graham, Devin Nunes, Jim Jordan, you know, there was an effort to basically use the FBI and spy agencies to go after anybody that was exposing what was a very true story about this. They named by name Fox News. Well, I don't think anybody on Fox News more than me, covered this story. They mentioned John Solomon by name. They mentioned Greg Jarrett by name. The counterintelligence operation was codenamed Round River, and it was launched during the 2020 election by a task force under then Attorney General Bill Barr. And remember, the FBI is part of the Department of Justice. And what they were trying to do is anybody that was telling the truth about this issue was being maligned. And it was a propaganda campaign. I can't believe, you know, it was like a mere opposite of the Russia collusion probe of Crossfire Hurricane, in which the FBI pursued unsubstantiated allegations spread by Democrats. They knew this was to be was all true. And all these documents now are being released, and we're finding out more and more every day. And apparently there's tens and tens of thousands more. We're going to get to that. All right, but back to what I originally wanted to talk about at the start of the show today is the last 2 weeks, we have now witnessed something that we should not have to deal with as a country. And that is horrible, horrible, destructive even, polling. Now, you got to understand something here. There's a reason we pick certain pollsters to be on this show and to be on Hannity, the TV show, because they're good, if not great, at what they do. We have Matt Towery, Insider Advantage. We have Robert Cahaly, Trafalgar, who nailed, by the way, the South Carolina race with Darlene Graham, who came in, you know, by a comfortable margin first and will now have a runoff coming up soon. And we use John McLaughlin. And there are so few others. Linda, who else are we talking? Mark Penn is actually fairly accurate for a Democratic pollster. He's with the Harris poll. But he's just an honest guy. He wants to tell the truth. So the question here is, last week, going in to the Michigan Senate primary, El Sayed was supposed to win and run away with it. Wasn't supposed to be a cliffhanger. It became a very, very tight, close election. Now, there are a lot of reasons for this, but that's the first question we have got to ask is, why are these pollsters so god-awful? I mean, when I looked at, you know, what when we were going into yesterday in the Wisconsin gubernatorial primary, and of this lunatic that doesn't like Thanksgiving, it's El Sayed that doesn't like fireworks on the 4th of July, but you know, she was winning by a massive amount. You know, polling consistently ranked Francesca Hung, who lost by 3,000 votes, you know, made headlines for the issue of Thanksgiving and her proximity to whiteness. You know, she was so far ahead of Crowley. I'll give you one poll, for example, this week. In other words, Monday had her up 46-23. Linda, does that seem like a pretty large margin in a poll to be leading, you know, the week of the primary? Seems like a pretty Indeed. Big number to me.
6: Yes, sir.
7: You know, you call me sir? Are you sick?
6: Yeah.
7: Are you okay?
6: Would you
7: today?
6: Like to be dude?
7: Do you have a
6: brother,
7: fever?
6: Buddy?
7: You must have a fever.
6: My dear friend, boss.
7: Okay. So, you know, I started going through this and started realizing, and I think it was Mediaite did an article on this. Fox News digital columnist Dave Marcus took issue with the polling, called it grotesque. You know, all the people that are in the political polling business, et cetera, they all weighed in. They all said it's horrible, et cetera. It's beyond horrible because polls can often influence turnout. Now, think about this. If you think your candidate has something in the bag, are you going to really take the time and the effort to go out to the polls and vote? Well, you know, what's the point? This thing's in the back. You know, somebody's up 20 points every poll. There was, I think the last, what was it, 12 polls in a row had her leading by a pretty significant margin. You just have to be kidding me. And there has to be something done here. Wasn't there an issue with Trump and the Des Moines Register? In a poll, remember that issue that came up?
6: Yes, you're right.
7: Yeah, what was that issue about? You had this longtime pollster, and I guess what had him losing Iowa or something. I don't remember what the circumstances were, but you know, we've dealt with this issue before, but not on this level. not with such a consequential midterm election coming up. I mean, if you're off, there you can be off. Polling is not precise in terms of the science. But to be this off and have all these pollsters this far off, maybe I suspect, and I'm worried if whether or not bad polling could have an influence on the psyche of voters. Because I'm telling you right now, if I think my candidate's up 20 points, do I really want to go vote in a primary? I'm a busy man, is my answer. And I'm not trying to be a jerk about it. I just think that a lot of people can interpret it that way. And that's a problem. And, you know, I want you to take this in and absorb this, because this midterm election year is that serious, for crying out loud. And I'm just stunned by that part of it. 2 weeks in a row this has happened. Now, there is one other factor, but this should have been picked up by the polling long before. You know, if you have somebody up 20 points after a ton of money. Now, this is what the Democratic Party, this is how corrupt they are. You see what started this weekend with AOC on one of the Sunday programs. And I think ABC, Jonathan Carl, was a fluffy interview. And she's like, oh, no, that was woke 1.0. We didn't really mean all the stuff that we say about defunding the police, eliminating the presidency, the Senate, you know, et cetera. Listen to what she says.
8: Those controversial statements, I'm sure you've seen. I mean, she's, you know, the Thanksgiving dust up. Mm-hmm. She says she doesn't, you know, still believe that. But, you know, the abolished prisons, abolished police, which is also positions that have been taken by a lot of the progressive candidates who have won.
9: Mm-hmm.
8: How do you get around that?
9: Yeah.
8: Those are not positions that are supported by.
9: Right. I mean, I think that a lot of these races, even right now, they'll have a tendency to be nationalized.
8: Yeah.
9: But these races ultimately are local, and all politics are local. My understanding is that Francesca Hong has made clear her present stances to her electorate.
8: Yeah, she's moved away from a lot
9: right,
8: of that.
9: She's like, moved away from it. And I have a local city councilman that yeah. has this saying, woke one was crazy.
8: Woke one was crazy.
7: Woke one is crazy. Well, if you look at the DSA website, woke one is still up there, and it's even worse than we thought. And it's all in writing. I'll make a prediction here. Now, notice that the dynamic duo, the fight the oligarchy duo of Grandpa Bernie and AOC, they were in Michigan, you know, championing El Sayed and trying to help him in Michigan. Neither one of them endorsed Francesca. And you have to ask why. And I'm going to make a prediction. The DSA that has on their website in writing, eliminate the Senate, how we choose a president, the judiciary, amnesty for illegals, abolish borders, abolish ICE, defund the Department of War, end all deportation, eliminate cash bail, the wealth tax they want established, the Green New Deal, cradle to grave, womb to tomb, abolish prisons and police and public ownership of most corporations. I'm going to make a prediction. That's all going to come down. Because internal polling is showing the American people are not going to buy this crap. And so what they are going to do is, that was just woke 1.0. I didn't mean defund, dismantle, no bail. It just means they are adopting a new power strategy, which is to lie and use propaganda and misinformation and distortion to garner power in a different way. They're not changing their heart. You can't. How do you go, oh, that was just woke one. I didn't really mean defund this man. I didn't mean open borders. I didn't mean any of the thing. I didn't mean God was non-binary. I mean, of course, it's our father. I didn't mean that there are six genders. I was just talking about people identifying as certain things. And so I was just trying to count them to be inclusive. And they will try to make every excuse imaginable. And so we're now at a point where we've got an information crisis. How did Abigail Spanberger, she has got into office and did everything she never discussed or talked about or said she would do and went hardcore radical left in the Commonwealth of Virginia. And everybody's furious. Her poll numbers are in the tank. And people bought into her strategy. What did Joe Biden do in 2020? Hid in the basement. They're just going to go back and purposely, you know, manipulate and not expose themselves for who they were. The one moment Obama had was, spread the wealth around. But this is now going to be a party that evolves into the party of lying. Lying to gain power. Mark my words, one day I'll come on this show. Linda will say hello first, and then I will come in after, and I will say, guess what was taken down from the DSA's website, their platform. That's coming. 800-941-SHAWN if you want to be a part of the program. 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

0: Sean, are you joining us today? Or would you like me to host for you again? 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
2: News, I'm John Zossier. Milwaukee County Executive David Crowley edging out Wisconsin State Assemblymember Francesca Hong in the state's Democratic primary for governor.
3: Today I stand before you filled with gratitude, with humility, and hope as I formally accept the Democratic nomination to be the next governor of the great state of Wisconsin.
2: Crowley will face Republican Congressman Tom Tiffany in the November general election. The Justice Department says it is charging almost a dozen people for allegedly organizing more than 1,000 fake marriages, mostly to help Chinese nationals gain American citizenship. Here's Attorney General Todd Blanche.
4: Gaining American citizenship and legal status to reside in this great nation is a sacred privilege, and we will ensure it is always done in accordance with the law protecting our communities and national security.
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1: All right, 25 now till the top of the hour. 800-941-SEAN is our number if you want to be a part of the program. You know, the headlines may change. The threats facing Israel in the Middle East, they remain. And, you know, much of the world has moved on, but Israel's still having to fight for their very survival. And all of those families in densely populated areas that have been targeted by Iran and Hezbollah, Hamas, the Houthis, and, you know, all the enemies that surround them. Guess what? Their homes are still, you know, rubble. And they have no home to go back to. They are in need of massive amounts of humanitarian assistance. That's food, water, shelter, clothing, medications, you name it. The elderly have a hard time getting out to the doctor. So the elderly, you know, thank God for the International Fellowship of Christians and Jews. They are providing, you know, mobile medical clinics. Anyway, they're on the ground. They're providing the life-saving aid. They are doing it under very difficult circumstances, but they can't help people without our support. We hope you'll join us in supporting the International Fellowship of Christians and Jews. 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And, you know, one thing I want to pray for is like peace forever in the Middle East. And let's, you know, end all this madness because there's a ton of madness here. Anyway, you can join the International Fellowship of Christians and Jews in this effort to help people in need and provide humanitarian assistance. Please go to their website. They set it up. It's prayifcj.org. One word, prayifcj.org today. All right, 800-941-SEAN if you want to be a part of the program. Have you ever seen polling this bad? You know, I want this audience to understand something because this is critical. You cannot let polls impact your thinking when it comes time for voting. You just can't. You know, the level of which the last three presidential elections that most polling organizations got wrong, the election is spectacular. One of the things the polling groups do that they think they're very clever, if they have an agenda and they lean left, is they will show, you know, a massive lead for this candidate or that candidate, obviously in the hopes of either deflating the motivation of one side or increasing enthusiasm on the part of another party that they support. But it does have an impact on people's psyche and brains. But, you know, when a poll comes out the week of a primary that shows one candidate up by 20 points, that's a big problem to me. And I think it's going to, I only think it's going to get worse. The one thing that these polling companies have in common, with the exceptions of the people that I mentioned, and that is that they never can poll Donald Trump right. They don't poll Donald Trump right. That's why we have very specific pollsters that we allow on this program. By the way, big congratulations, my dear friend, Lindsey Graham. I still can't believe he's gone. His sister, Darlene, placed first by a pretty healthy margin in the Republican primary to fill Lindsey's seat for the 6-year term after his unexpected death. You know, I said this during the memorial. Linda actually gave me a compliment about the eulogy I gave. Eulogies are the hardest things to give. I'm not somebody that ever wants to break down publicly. And do you think that's wrong, Linda? Is that toxic masculinity in me or what is that?
2: I'm a big fan of toxic masculinity, so I don't think I'm the right audience to ask that question to. I'm all for more toxic masculinity. I think we could use a lot more.
1: I don't think you honor the person that you're trying to eulogize if you lose it. Does that make sense?
2: Yes, I agree with you.
1: But on the other hand, it's a normal human reaction. I mean, I've been to plenty of eulogies where people lost it. Plenty. And every single time I want to go up there and like give the person a hug and tell them it's okay.
2: Listen, and, everybody deals with death differently. You're very stoic. You take it very seriously. It's not something that, you know, anyone enjoys doing, and you kind of just move your way through. Then there's other people who cry from the second they get the news till the person, they're standing at the gravesite. Everybody's different.
1: You know, it's that is 100% true. I mean, I don't know. I mean, I grew up very Catholic family, and I, at a young age, was exposed to these three-day wakes with the coffin open and the person there. That you're right in your observation that people deal with death differently. And, you know, you'd have one group of people in one corner, and they're just telling jokes and having a good... You would think they're having the time of their life, and there's not a dead body in the room that they're looking at. Doesn't mean that they're not hurt and they're not feeling bad about what happened. And then that's what I learned. It is, you can't judge how a person felt about someone in the past based on their reaction, whether they're crying or not crying. Then you have another group of people, at least at like an Irish wake. Well, I guess I'm still allowed to make fun of Irish, right? Because I'm Irish. I can't make fun of anyone else these days. But you know what an Irish 7-course meal is, right? And you're
2: indeed,
1: Irish,
2: I
1: McLaughlin.
2: Do.
1: What
2: yes,
1: is
2: I
1: it?
2: Do know.
1: What is
2: six
1: it?
2: Six pack and a potato, baby.
1: Six pack and a potato. Exactly. But they would have the body laid out for 3 days in a coffin. And then you'd hear some ridiculous comments. Oh, don't you think they look so good?
2: I'd
1: be looking at them. I'm like, what the hell are you talking about? They're dead. They got more makeup than I put on for TV, which takes me about 30 seconds every night. I refuse to spend a lot of time on that. I just refuse. And then you got another group of people at an Irish wake, at least ones I went to, just being blunt. And, you know, they are, you know, passing around a bottle of whiskey and taking shots in honor of the dead person. That group's there, too. Then you have the group of wailers. They're just, oh my gosh, inconsolable, nonstop crying. But they're not even the worst. I mean, I understand it. People, again, they all react differently. Then it's, did you ever see this at an Irish wake? People walk up to the coffin and they start touching the dead body and kissing the forehead and the cheek and holding the hand of the dead person.
2: I'm not going to lie to you, boss. I am one of those Catholics. I have done that.
1: You have touched a dead person at a wake?
2: Oh, yeah. I go up and put their hand on, you know, typically on on the beads,
1: no.
2: On the rosary beads, and, you know, say a Hail Mary and potentially an Our Father. And
1: you
2: yada, yada,
1: touched
2: yada.
1: The dead body in the coffin?
2: Yeah, bro.
1: Are you nuts?
2: Paying my respects. No, man. Got to pay your respects.
1: Okay, you're in the weirdo category to me. That is nuts. That is crazy.
2: I am sure if you ask America, there are plenty of people who do this. I am not alone.
1: No, Ethan, would you ever do that? No way.
3: I wouldn't, but I understand why someone might.
1: Why? Why would you touch a dead body? Why would you ever
2: it's
1: do that?
2: It's not a dead it's, body. It's,
3: the
2: it's
3: last
2: your
3: time,
2: loved one.
3: Yeah, it's the last time they're getting to touch their loved one, even though their soul might have moved on. It's still their body.
1: They're not there anymore. They're in heaven. Or
2: it's not for them. It's for you. You're doing it. That's a selfish moment, you know?
3: It's like
2: it's
3: that,
2: your grandma
3: that,
2: or whatever.
3: Yeah, it's like that old country song, God Only Cries for the Living, because they're the ones left to carry on. We already know that is what Linda is saying is this is for her, not for the dead person.
1: You've never touched one, though.
3: I would not know.
1: Yeah. Katie, would you?
4: I have. Yes, I have.
2: Thank you, Katie.
1: What is wrong with all
2: Clearly,
1: of you?
2: The
1: You're
2: women
1: all...
2: on this team are stronger.
4: I mean, it's your family member, you know? It's not a stranger.
1: Well, March will be 30 years since my dad passed. Can you believe that? 30 years. Can't believe it. And so this is all in my head, too, not only because of Lindsay, but because you've watched the movie Heaven is Real, right?
2: I met that whole family in your studio.
1: The Purple family. Yeah.
2: Incredible family. Incredible story. And it's one
1: incredible
2: of my favorite
1: story.
2: Movies.
1: And anyway, they pieced together that, you know, when he was very, very sick and he had his appendix burst and he was in the hospital. Although he was never officially dead, although one of the people I had on my panel was declared dead for 30 minutes and 45 seconds. Can you believe
2: that's
1: that?
2: That's insane. That's insane.
1: And no brain damage when they brought him back. They were able to bring him back. Crazy. But he, you know, when he started talking about like things that a 4-year-old would never know, and he went to heaven and he described sitting in Jesus's lap, his description of God, I'm not going to give it all away. It was like, I was like, wow. And then the guy that told his story, the same thing. The description was exactly the same. When you read these near-death experiences where people that claim they went to heaven and came back, I mean, they see past relatives. Well, you start with the tunnel and your life flashes before your eyes in seconds, and the tunnel and the light. And in some cases, the light versus the darkness. In, you know, in one guy's telling a story about how he had to call out the name of Jesus Christ because there was a battle for his soul going on because he had not committed fully in his life. And he knew to do that because he was somewhat agnostic. And then anyway, landed in paradise and got very emotional describing himself meeting Jesus. And, you know, do I believe all of this? Yeah, I believe there's an afterlife. I do believe that. I believe there's heaven. I believe there's hell. And I believe, you know, you better be in the right spot when you die. Period. End of sentence. Don't leave it there. Full stop. Wow. You have freaked me out. I cannot believe
2: clearly,
1: what I just
2: who
1: learned.
2: Knew?
1: Who knew? I'd rather be hanging out with the guys drinking the whiskey, and I don't even like whiskey.
2: I didn't say I didn't do that also. It was just usually after.
1: Well, maybe that's what caused you to go, you know, make out with the dead body.
2: Oh, whoa. What is going on?
1: Uncle Joe, going to miss you. Kisses, kissy, kissy.
3: Now, here's a question, only because Sean keeps bringing up his demise. Will you touch his body eventually if that happens?
2: Absolutely not.
1: Why not? Why would you?
2: Because it freaks you out. That would be disrespectful to you. That's all I need is you looking down from heaven going, look, she's grabbing my hand.
1: My day has been a mess today. I've had everything that could possibly go wrong today in my life. It's like unbelievable.
2: I hear you. Well, there is an eclipse, you know. The universe is a little wonky today.
1: Is that what's going on?
2: There was a partial eclipse today. Mm-hmm.
1: Oh, did it happen already? Did I miss it?
2: You did.
1: You see
2: it? Probably on your cell phone. No, I didn't see it. I was working like everybody else.
1: By the way, John Fetterman just made a vow not to campaign against Republican Senator Dave McCormick.
2: Yeah, but they're good friends. They've been friends a long time.
1: They are. New Siena University poll on New York's governor's race finds that Bruce... I'm going to ask O'Reilly about this. Why does O'Reilly... Why is he going to stay in New York? All my accountants for years when I lived there, I've been out years now, you know, said, don't die in New York. Whatever you do, the death tax is going to kill you. If you're in the city now and Mamdani gets his death tax, you're dead. Hochul leads the Republican challenger by 10 points, according to this poll. Last poll had it a 4-point race. You know, my fear for Bruce Blakeman. Bruce Blakeman is your last chance, like Hilton's the last chance in California to save California. Bruce Blakeman will be your last shot in New York of saving your state. The problem that I worry about, and I told this to Bruce directly, is I just fear too many people like me left and they're not coming back. I mean, there's more Wall Street firms and banking institutions and finance institutions. Wall Street South is very real. You know, what the doxing of people, you know, with this proposed tax that got shot down by the courts, you know, that have second residences in New York. Well, they're spending money in New York when they go up there. Why would you be against that? They're paying the taxes on whatever. Now you want to go after them and you want to embarrass them. It's unbelievable. Who's going to put up with that? Progressive Senate primary winner Peggy Flanagan threatens violence against ICE. She scored an impressive win in Minnesota's Democratic primary for Senate. Wants to blow up ICE, and after two slayings rattled her state earlier in the year. Let's talk about Donald Trump's out of control ICE force. He said during the victory speech last night, we need to rest in peace, ICE apart, and stop them from terrorizing our community. Well, sorry, we have something called the Constitution, and there is something called the Supremacy Clause, and federal laws are enforced by the federal government. That simple. Todd Blanche, take note. Be launching an investigation because that sounds like violent rhetoric. What do you mean, rest in peace? What does that mean? Like Obama saying, you know, I'll put Mr. Burgess up against Sean Hannity. He'll tear him up. If I was a woke liberal, I would have interpreted that as, you know, him trying to get somebody to beat me up. Anyway. By the way, Caroline Levitt, I just see, has decided, she just had a new baby. I've known Caroline for a long time. This is now her second child. I totally, completely understand. She was a great press secretary. I think she did a really good job. I think it's a very hard job. It's a grind, that job. But anyway, she is going to be departing and will be an outside advisor. I like Caroline a lot. We've been friends a long time. Anyway, I am happy about Darlene Graham, and I think she will win the runoff there in South Carolina. But I'm telling you, one other thing. So I didn't finish the thought earlier. Democrats, what they have been doing is they won't publicly, with the exception of John Fetterman, criticize the real power in their party, the DSA Communist Socialist. However, in the case of why also was it closer in Michigan with El Sayed, why was it, you know, closer? Why did Francesca Hung lose by 3,000 votes after she was projected to win by 20? Because behind the scenes, the Democratic Party was running smear campaigns and spending tens of millions of dollars, according to my sources on the ground in both Wisconsin and Michigan, that have been telling me that, because they wanted them both to lose. They wanted this lady in Minnesota to lose, too. 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I like bricks and mortar. 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
7: A shakeup at the White House. I'm Lisa Brady, Fox News. President Trump just confirming that Press Secretary Karoline Leavitt is leaving at the end of the month to spend more time with her family. The president calling her one of his most trusted aides, posting that she'll now be one of his top outside advisors and an influential voice within the Republican Party heading into the midterms.
8: Huge news and unexpected news, obviously. Karoline just put out an additional post saying that serving as the White House Press Secretary of the last year and a half has been the honor and adventure of a lifetime. She expresses her gratitude to the president for the privilege of speaking on his behalf at the podium and talks about how challenging it has been working in one of the most demanding and important jobs while also welcoming two young children in recent years.
7: Fox's Jackie Heinrich at the White House, where Leavitt is the youngest ever press secretary after previously working for the Trump campaign. No word yet on who will step into that role. Just getting word that Nick Reiner is now indicted on murder charges in the killings of his parents, actor-director Rob Reiner and Michelle Reiner. The indictment by an L.A. County grand jury unsealed today also adds an allegation that he was lying in wait before attacking them. That could open the door to prosecutors seeking the death penalty. The Reiners were stabbed to death in their home last December. Prosecutors have not revealed any potential motives, and a court order stopped the coroner from making the autopsy records public. Inflation cools in July, with consumer prices rising 3.4% compared to a year ago, slightly less than in June.
9: Higher oil and gas prices from the Iran war appear to be having a limited impact on broader costs in the economy, but inflation remains higher than before the war began in February, when it was 2.4%.
7: Fox's Frank Lanza. A mixed finish on Wall Street. The Dow down 21 points at the bell after gains during the session. 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
1: 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A woman accused of the death of a child at her in-home daycare will stand trial. Aaron Sauls pleaded not guilty to capital murder for the death of 8-month-old Elijah Flowerday. Her defense asked for an evaluation to see if she was able to stand trial. State doctors found her competent, but a judge will have the final word. Another hearing is set for September. TLC reality star Joseph Duggar and his wife Kendra could have their Arkansas charges of endangering the welfare of a minor and false imprisonment dropped. They have pleaded not guilty. Their case will now be diverted to next year. If they follow a list of conditions, we're told their charges will be dropped completely. A review hearing is set for a year from now. An ordinance over large-scale data centers in unincorporated areas of Pulaski County is approved by the Quorum Court. Under it, new rules would be created that make for facility requirements on power, water, noise, fire protection, and emergency response. The matter now moves to the full Quorum Court for consideration on August 25th. Thousands of dollars worth of quartz crystals from a Hot Springs business stolen. All Things Arkansas was broken into around 5 a.m. last Friday. We're told several items were in the shop's window display when thieves smashed the glass and then took off with five of them. Owner Lisa Carey says they are valued at around $25,000. However, she also says the burglars won't have much luck trying to sell them. Carey is asking anyone who may have information about the burglary to call police. I'm KRK Sincere Tonsil from the News Radio 1029 KARN News Desk.
2: From the News Radio 1029 KRN Weather Center, I'm KRK and Fox 16's meteorologist Juliana Cullen. We'll have clear skies tonight as temperatures drop down into the upper 70s. It's going to be warm and muggy as we head out the door to start our Thursday. Thursday, hot and humid again. High temperatures around 101 in the afternoon with feels like temperatures around 105 to 110 plus. We will have heat advisories and extreme heat warnings statewide for Thursday and Friday. It looks like the heat sticks around this weekend. This is meteorologist Juliana Cullen with your forecast.
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0: 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Mr. O'Reilly, sir, how are you?
1: You know, I'm holding on to summer.
0: By the way, this year, I'm not talking about winter, spring, summer, fall. Your entire year, weather-wise, in New York has been total crap.
1: Yeah, I don't know where you're reading it, but Hochul's for all the bad weather. I'm blaming Hochul.
0: I would love Bruce Blakeman to win. Do you think he can win? My only fear is nothing to do with Bruce. Bruce would fix New York. I think this may be the last chance for New York. I think California can be fixed as well as if, in fact, they elect the right person there. But I don't know if too many people like me said, I've had enough and have left. And I left years ago. I've been down here years now.
1: I disagree on California. It's never coming back. But New York could be saved because the...
0: You don't think Hilton can win?
1: It doesn't matter if he wins or not. It's the mentality of the voters in California. It's a different mentality there. I'm talking to Daniel Baldwin on my Do It Live long form. And the horror that the entertainment industry has wreaked on people who are non-liberal is unprecedented. We've never seen this in this country. And it's a very untold story. Disney leads the way. I don't know whether you noticed it or not, but Iger used to run Disney, just bought the LA Lakers. Well, you're going to have a whole woke team there. But California's mentality is different than New York is basically a working class state outside of some precincts, wealthy precincts in the Hamptons and things like
0: that. Well, it's New York City and it's the five boroughs. And, you know, the population is so large. If you look at a map of how they voted, say, in 2024, it looks like a red state. I mean, it looks mostly red.
1: Right, right. And it is in the mentality-wise. So you and I were brought up here. We know the state as well as anybody. The people here are hardworking people, very ethnic people, traditional people, not in California. That state has been turned around by illegal immigration. That is the big difference. And so,
0: well, I hate to tell you, but look at, you know, parts of New York has the same exact problem, Bill. New York City has the problem. Parts of Long Island have the problem. I mean, I can name specific towns. I won't name them where if you were ever to survey the entire population, you're talking about a lot of illegal immigrants.
1: Well, Franklin Square, your old hometown, has been devastated by illegal migration. But it's not at the level of California. So anyway, the point of view here is that Blakeman could win. He's running ahead of Zeldin, and Zeldin almost did it. But again, it's African-American voters. So 60% of them are supporting Hochul. And I'm trying to figure out, maybe you can help me here, what is in it for you other than these false free promises of a giant government giving you everything? Why would you want to throw in with a totalitarian regime like Hochul Mandami? Why would you want to do that and limit your own personal freedoms? Because that's what the progressive communist movement does. It limits personal freedom. The state dictates everything. Why would African Americans want to do that? I don't know.
0: So remember when Trump ran the first time and he would be speaking to crowds that had predominantly minority? What have you got to lose? Now you think about it. Where are the worst schools and where's the worst crime in every blue state, blue city, you name it? The worst government-run schools are in those cities. New York is one of the worst school systems in the world, especially when you look at predominantly minority neighborhoods. law and order, safety and security, a prerequisite for pursuit of happiness, doesn't exist in a lot of predominantly minority neighborhoods. So to answer your question is, we have seen a shift towards Republicans when it comes to this issue. We have seen a shift when it comes to African Americans, Hispanic Americans, Asian Americans when it comes to this issue. Donald Trump cleaned up Washington, D.C. I got to give a Democratic mayor, Muriel Bowser, credit because she wanted her city cleaned up and she cooperated. It happened, I believe, what was it, Memphis, Tennessee? Same thing. Other states reject it. Look at Minnesota. Look at the vote in Minnesota last night. And they never care about the people that are shot and killed in Chicago or Los Angeles or any big city in any blue state. So I think that there is a possibility for a shift. I don't know the answer why. I can only tell you that it is sad because we are capable of so much better. I'm going to give you numbers because you're a friend of mine and I know you can handle this. And it's simple math. Do you know New York City with a population of, what, 9 million, a little under 9 million people, that their budget, as proposed by Zoran Marxist Kami Mamdani, for 9 million people with the worst law and order, worst quality of life, they can't even pick up the garbage right. I think they have 9 rats for every one individual that lives in that city, that New York City's budget is billions and billions of dollars larger than the entire state of Florida. It's mind-numbing to me. How is that possible, Bill? How did New Yorkers allow that to happen?
1: Unions, primarily. And you got to watch the Gators down in Florida if you're going to the, you know, so just to keep your eye out. My book, Confronting America, What Has to Change Since September 15th, and the reason that New York City's education system, which serves the minority children, because the wealthier people go to private school, all right, the reason it's collapsed is truancy, that the New York City authorities will not enforce children going to school, so they don't go. And no one is watching it or complaining about it. And that's why it happened. There's always a reason behind this, and it always comes back to will. You know, will to help the kids. There is no will in New York City to help the kids. And what gets me is that Hochul is tied into all of this. She hasn't done one improvement that I can see. Mandani's gone. I mean, if you're going to discuss Mandani, it's like...
0: I think Hochul, I don't think she's particularly bright, Bill. I don't. She reminds me of Kamala.
1: She can read the stats. What it is.
0: Well, but she's going to do whatever Mamdani demands because she needs his endorsement or fears she will lose power.
1: Well, it's Heastie that runs the state, Carl Heastie. She doesn't deal with Mamdani. Heastie does. But it's a corrupt state. There's no doubt about it. And when you have responsibility, like you do have in Florida and Texas, Tennessee, other states, where if you don't go to school, the parents get in trouble. All right. The parents are all, you don't have that in the blue states. And there's one more thing I want to bring up to you. And I hope it's not too controversial for the Hannity radio program.
0: Oh, yeah. You know, we avoid controversy like crazy, Bill.
1: Did you see this bill Healy signed in Massachusetts that now you can kill a baby up to birthing?
0: I did see it. It makes me sick to my stomach. I did a podcast yesterday. Did you ever see the movie Heaven is Real? You ever read the book? Okay, it's about... Bill, please watch it. It is so inspiring. It's amazing. And I had people near-death experience. I had an expert... I had two people that experienced it, and they saw Jesus, they saw God, they saw angels, they felt a peace they never had before in their life, they saw loved ones that had passed prior to them, beauty, colors that don't exist in this world, but exist up there in paradise. I bring this up because you were asking me...
1: Is... What?
0: All right, so one of the things that Chris... what this young man that went to heaven... his last name is Burpo, okay? And one of the things he saw was a sister. He's only 4 years old when he went to heaven. But a sister that was miscarried after 2 months by the mother. And he described it in detail. He described in detail his father's grandfather, who came up to him and introduced himself in heaven, in paradise. And it was so amazing to listen to that. What does that say? That life begins at conception, at least in God's eyes.
1: Take out the politics of it. So there are six nations in the world, six, that allow abortions at birth. That's it.
0: Called infanticide, Bill.
1: Yep.
0: Let's call it what it is.
1: So
0: that child is capable of living on its own outside the womb.
1: There should be an exception to if the mother will die, but they always slip in, and so did Healy, the health of the mother, which could be a panic attack. But what I'm trying to link is this extremism on the left to these horrifying decisions that are now literally life and death. And if you think, anybody listening to us now, that the liberal progressive point of view is in any way humanitarian, you are blanking nuts, because it brings suffering after suffering, and now it brings death in Massachusetts to a helpless baby. And you know, Maura Healey has to be an atheist. I don't know whether she is or isn't, but she has to be, because she
0: doesn't have a heart, a conscience, or a soul. That is infanticide. You are killing a baby that can live on its own outside the mother's womb. No other way to put it, Bill. Okay, if you say, well, it's not viable, whatever it is, okay, that's a very different argument in my view. I don't agree with a lot of people. I think there's so many other alternatives. And by the way, not the least of which is, if you don't want to get pregnant, take precautions. I mean, let's start with individual responsibility, but nobody ever wants to talk about that.
1: Well, medical science can pinpoint now the journey of the fetus, so there's no excuse.
0: 18 days after conception, a heart is beating.
1: Right. So medical science, the advancements in birthing are unbelievable, and people know what the status is. Women know, the doctors know, when the birth happens. But if Maura Healey were to run tomorrow in Massachusetts, she'd win.
0: You don't think Gavin Newsom would win if he was running for governor of California again?
1: This is pretty blatant here, Hannity. This is a black and white issue now. We're not talking a budget. We're not talking hypocrisy. We're talking a human being, the governor of Massachusetts, signing a piece of paper saying, you want to kill your baby? When the baby is birthed, you can.
0: Bill, there's people that have taken it further. You know, remember the tape that came out? Well, if you know, after the baby's born, we can have a discussion with the parents, and then they can decide.
1: Yeah.
0: That baby's been born at that point. I mean, why don't we call that for what it is, like first-degree murder? I mean, that's insane. People, I don't know. I mean, you know, it's sort of like the trans issue, men and women's sports issue. It's like, eliminate the presidency, the Senate, and the judiciary, and amnesty for illegals, and no borders, no ICE, defund the Department of War, end all deportations, end cash bail, abolish prisons, police, a Green New Deal, the wealth tax, etc. You know, this is now the party that's taken over by the lunatics. It's crazy. All things Bill O'Reilly, BillO'Reilly.com. Bill, listen, do have a great couple of days off when you take it. I think we will hear from you next week. We appreciate you being on, as always. Thank you.
1: All right. Thanks for having me.
2: Quick break. Right back. We'll continue on the other side.
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3: Fox News, I'm John Saucier. President Trump announcing this week the fate of the Anti-Weaponization Fund would be left to Attorney General Todd Blanche. Blanche reinforcing that fund is dead.
4: I'm not sure how I can further say that the Anti-Weaponization Fund doesn't exist.
3: The controversial fund would have compensated those who felt they were unfairly targeted by federal authorities. It drew bipartisan outrage over the potential to give payouts to those charged in the January 6 riots. Former NFL reporter Michelle Tafoya dominates a Republican primary race for Senate in Minnesota. She'll face off against progressive Democrat Lieutenant Governor Peggy Flanagan. Here's Tafoya on Fox.
5: We've had a crisis of leadership under Tim Walz and Peggy Flanagan, and now it's time for Minnesotans to stand up and say, you know what? We're not going to reward this kind of failure with a promotion to the U.S. Senate.
3: In her victory speech, Flanagan says ICE needs to be, quote, ripped apart. 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
1: All right, 25 now till the top of the hour, 800-941-SEAN if you want to be a part of the program. All right, our friends at Sig Sauer, great company. 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Right now, when you buy the number one concealed carry pistol in the country, you will get that for free. All right. Now, look, it's summertime. You're outdoors more. Greater chance that you might run into somebody that does not have great intentions, God forbid. You don't want to be a victim. Anyway, all Sig Sauer made in America, all of them. Half the labor force is retired military. Now, Sig Sauer is our proud partner with the U.S. military. Sig Sauer is the official sidearm of all branches of the U.S. military. I personally have the M17 pistol, the same one carried by our brave men and women that defend freedom all around the world. Now, the P365 is the number one concealed carry pistol in the country today. We are a Sig Sauer family on the Sean Hannity Show. I have a ton. Sweet Baby has a ton. And Linda has something known as the P365 Rose Special Edition. You want to explain what the Rose Special Edition is? I never inquired about, can I have the Rose Special Edition, please?
2: 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This Rose Special Edition, I was just talking to leadership over at Sig Sauer yesterday. They have a whole Facebook group. They have Rose Retreats. They've got all these awesome chicks hanging out with their beautiful guns, learning self-defense. Like, it is beyond, man. I'm checking all this stuff out.
1: Why do I think that would be very scary for me to show up to? I don't know. 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Anyway, buy any new P365 pistol, you get the free Sig Sauer Everyday Carry Flashlight. 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It's simple. 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All right. You've been very patient. Let's get to our busy, busy telephones, shall we? Let us say hi to Susan in Texas. Susan, hi. How are you? Glad you called.
3: Hi, I'm fine.
1: Glad you called. What's on your mind today?
3: Well, I was listening to you yesterday, and you were talking about the governor wannabe in Wisconsin, and I thought that since Thanksgiving is her favorite holiday, that we should send her some turkeys.
1: You mean like a consolation prize?
3: Yeah. And make her...
1: Because she lost. Okay, what's the consolation prize?
3: Turkey.
1: You want me to send her turkey? Send her a turkey to cook. She claims to be a good cook. I'm sorry, but my master built Butterball turkey fryer will beat anything she can even dream of cooking in terms of a turkey. Nobody beats my turkey. My turkey is the best, the juiciest, the most delicious. And I've got a special recipe that I use. You know, imagine, you know how like you baste the turkey and it's like the dumbest thing in the world because you put the liquid on top of the turkey that's in the oven and it just rolls off it like water off a duck's back, right? You know what I'm talking about?
3: Yes.
1: And the beauty is when you have the master built Butterball turkey fryer, you inject it, you inject it, and I'm not going to give away my secret sauce because it makes it taste. Every bite of that turkey is so juicy. You don't even need gravy. Let's put it that way. You know, the reason most people pour a ton of gravy on turkey is because when it comes out of the oven, basting or no basting, it's dry. And it's like, ugh. I don't like dry meat. You know, one of the keys to cooking good ribs and cooking good steaks and cooking, you know, great pork chops or whatever you happen to be cooking is moisture. I get my moisture, for example, when I do everyday cooking, steaks or pork chops or pork ribs or even a hamburger. You spray it with a lot of avocado oil or olive oil. Just spray it. All right, Susan, we appreciate you. God bless Texas. Rick in Rochester, New York. Rick, how are you? Glad you called.
4: Hi, Sean. Hey, thanks for taking the call. A longtime listener. And I don't know if you realize how much you helped save some of us New Yorkers with what's going on in New York City. And then in Albany, you help us get through some of the days in the real upstate area in Rochester. Anyways, I was calling to just some of the stuff about protecting our athletes, you know, what we're seeing in the WNBA and these wicked, vicious hits. It reminded me, my son played football at Dartmouth College when Buddy Tevens was the coach. God rest his soul. He died tragically a couple of years ago in a bike accident. But it got so bad, he realized so many of his players were getting concussive injuries. He testified in front of Congress. He changed all the rules throughout the Ivy League where they finally adopted his beliefs that, no, we're not going to hit all at all during the week and save it just for the weekends in hopes to reduce the number of injuries. I don't know if a lot of our country is aware, but I think this coming year, the NCAA is going to be starting women's flag football as an actual sport. And right now throughout the country, there's young girls teams, elementary school through high school, that are forming flag football teams. If they don't control even the flag football settings where they allow people to get whacked across the neck and the head and driven to the ground, those are the things that our kids are going to get seriously injured. And I think Buddy Tevens said it well one time when he was coaching and came out. He spoke to Congress. He said, look, I love the game, but I love my players more. And I think we're at that crossroads with what we're seeing on the internet and the TV with the WNBA and some of these other major. This weekend, a lot of people don't know, in Dusseldorf, Germany, the flag football competitions, men's and women's international competitions, and the top several teams make it to the 2028 Olympics. So there you have, again, a higher level of sports for, say, our female competitors. And to see this type of violence going on, even in within a basketball setting, it's not gladiators. You know, it's the control needs to be there. And so anyways, I just wanted to pass that along. And again, thanks for what you do.
1: All right. I appreciate it, man. Thank you. And good luck in Rochester. I mean, I'm praying for New York that you elect Bruce Blakeman. He'll do a great job for upstate, especially with liquefied natural gas. It's the single easiest solution to get New York out of the financial mess it's in and to lower taxes and to really get things back together. You know, Linda, we've talked a lot about this WNBA thing, that clothesline foul against Sophie Cunningham. It was awful by this girl, Carrington. But what was worse is, to me, the coach of the Indiana Fever. Let's go. The coach, well, you're not going to get a free layup if you're playing Miss Carrington. And, you know, I thought they made the right call. She didn't defend Sophie. Now she's saying, you know, to her critics to go to hell. Listen.
5: We are united. We are connected. We will not be divided. Every day these women put their on the line. Every day. When they go low, we go high. Love will win. Grace will win. Humility will win, and kindness will win. I stand by them. I will always stand by them. Everybody else can go to hell.
1: Everybody else can go to hell. So the only reason I think, this is my belief and my interpretation, she's doing this is because she was criticized and people want her out as the coach for not standing up for her player. Linda, you agree with me on this, even though you're not a sports person? Maybe Ethan should weigh in.
2: Well, this isn't sports. It's politics. But by all means, have everybody else weigh in. That's fine with me.
1: No. Well, do you have any thoughts? New York thoughts?
2: I have a lot of thoughts. But unfortunately, the one thing that this doesn't have anything to do with is sports. This entire episode is not about sports. It's about politics. You know, they keep saying the WNBA will not be used as a pawn in the political game. What they don't realize is they walked into the political game the second that they allowed men pretending to be women to play against biological women. It's wrong and it's dangerous. Now they're having a hard time dealing with these women who are attacking Caitlin Clark and Sophie Cunningham. There's clearly a race issue. There's clearly a tension on the court. They are being completely and totally isolated and attacked on the regular. And people like Katie will tell me, oh, well, it's a very, you know, aggressive sport. The WNBA is definitely more aggressive and so on and so forth. I'm like, I hear you. Okay, fine. But this isn't aggressive. This is targeting. This isn't everybody hitting everybody. This is going after somebody because you don't like what they say, what they stand for, or what they look like on the court. Period. End of sentence.
1: Yeah. Anyone have any different thought than that, Ethan?
6: I think, honestly, Linda and you are two of the two people that can speak to this because you both have daughters that are playing sports. And no matter what the sport is, this affects them. This is going to affect Linda's daughter. This is going to affect your daughter because both of them play sports. And it's their safety that matters most. It's not the game. It's the safety.
1: That's a big safety issue. All right, to our busy phones. Mary, Nevada, next, Sean Hannity Show. What's up, Mary? What's going on out there?
7: Hi, thanks for taking my call. Actually, I just wanted to call to say that I caught the Oliver Larkin interview the other night.
1: Yes, ma'am.
7: You presented a master class. It was awesome. You did not let up, and I was so proud of you. And I have to say, you and Donald Trump are always right, and I never waver in my support for either one of you. And you just made me proud, just so proud.
1: You know, I've been doing a lot more with these DSA candidates just to expose them. I mean, the fact that, you know, I finished the radio interview at Larkin, I seem like a nice guy. I don't have anything against him. I just think his positions are insane. But, you know, when I finish with, so you believe in to each according to their need and from each according to their ability. Yeah, I agree with that. And I'm like, you know who said that first? And he goes, I don't. But I'm sure you're going to tell me. I said, yeah, that would be Karl Marx. They're Marxists.
7: Silent after that. He said nothing.
1: What do you say to that? I mean, it's kind of a checkmate moment in my mind.
7: I thought it was great. And he could not defend his position at all. And I loved the how much of $100,000 should you be able to keep? And he just could not.
1: They don't want to, because the answer is as much as they can, all of it, if they possibly could. That's why they don't want to answer it. That's what, right. You know, why is AOC saying, oh, no, defund the police, this and that. Oh, that was all woke 1.0. We don't really believe that, because their internal polling is showing it's killing them in terms of the upcoming midterms. That's the only reason they're changing. The only one.
7: It's obvious.
1: No other reason.
7: No.
1: God bless you, Mary. Where do you live in out west?
7: Sparks, Nevada.
1: Oh, I've been there. I know where that is.
7: Really?
1: All right.
7: It's just a little community.
1: Oh, well, God bless you. And God bless everyone there. It's nice out there. It's a whole different terrain than what I'm used to. I like water. So that's why I'm in the perfect state for me. All right, quick break, right back to our busy phones. Our toll-free number is 800-941-SHAWN if you want to be a part of the program.
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0: All right, let's get back to our phones. Our number's toll-free. It's 800-941-SEAN if you want to join us. Let us say hello to Doug in Texas. God bless Texas. Doug, what's happening?
1: Hi, Sean. How are you?
0: I'm good. How are you? You don't sound like you're from Texas, dude. You sound like you're from New York.
1: I am from New York, and I was going to say to Linda, don't ever lose that accent. It's awesome. I'm never going to lose my accent. So
0: everywhere you go in Texas, let me guess, where in New York are you from? How many people ask you that?
1: I get busted all the time.
0: That's funny. All right, you have about a minute. I won't take any more of your time. What's on your mind?
1: Yeah, and I'm going to move fast because I really want to get this in here, and I really would love to hear your opinion. The first thing is, one, you and I are classmates from an old alumni, and I'm not going to mention, but I will say, because of that, you notice how...
0: Was it grammar school, high school, or college?
1: Well, grammar school.
0: What? I don't mind saying it. We went to Sacred Heart in Hempstead, Long Island. Were you older than me, younger than me?
1: Older. I was in your sister's class.
0: Oh, wow. I know that class really well. I'm gonna tell my sister you called.
1: So my point is, with this, is that when you think about it, the discipline that we learned in that school, how many successful people came out, including yourself, and I like to think of myself, and I think that's what kids are missing today. But the meat of my call here is, though, I went to St. John's University. I'm a retired New York fireman. During my off shifts, I went to St. John's University, got my undergraduate, and got my Juris Doctorate. In both cases, I took an oath to uphold the Constitution of the United States. When you went to court, you take an oath. And if you violated that oath, you were punished. So if you were in the fire department, you violated your oath. You either were dismissed or you were punished. If you took an oath of office as a lawyer, you were either sanctioned or admonished, or you were even disbarred. And if you go to court and you take an oath, you could either go to jail or even worse. So if these guys who are running on this socialist platform are taking an oath and they're clearly violating because they're not upholding, they're dismantling, how is it that it's not easier to get these guys out of office? Like to start in.
0: Well, let me say this only because of the constraints of time, and I can't wait to write my sister and tell her that you called. I'm sure she knows who you are.
1: I'm sure.
0: And I'm just going to say this. Here's my prediction. The DSA platform, everything that I list every day, is going to be at some point taken down. I will come on this program and say, I told you, they're going to take it down, not because they don't believe it, because they're hiding who they are. And it's not going to work for them electorally. So they are willing to adopt the policy of lying to win power. Mark my words. I don't think I'm wrong. I learned a lot in Sacred Heart. Okay?
1: Yeah.
0: Doug, I just have to run because I got to take a break. But listen, call back again, and I will be telling my sister you checked in with us. Okay?
1: Thanks, Sean.
0: She's doing great. I love my sister. I wish she loved me a little less. She's too obsessed with my health. Don't you think, Linda?
2: I think that she would tell you the same thing that I tell you, which is that you need a clock.
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12: She speaks for the president, Lisa Brady, Fox News, but not for much longer, as one of the president's most trusted aides prepares to leave the administration.
13: Caroline Leavitt, the youngest person to ever serve as White House press secretary, will step down at the end of the month. President Trump announced the move on social media, saying Leavitt will depart her role to spend time with her young family, adding Leavitt will be one of his top outside advisors and an influential voice within the Republican Party. Leavitt recently returned to the White House following the birth of her second child in May. She served as a press aide during President Trump's first term and was a top spokesperson for the president's 2024 campaign.
12: Fox's Jared Halpern at the White House. In her own statement, Leavitt calls the decision bittersweet, writing she feels in her heart she can't be the best mom her two young children deserve while devoting the constant time, energy, and attention required of the White House press secretary. We are still learning more about a decoy Air Force One flight last month.
14: We have a couple big new pieces of information to help us put this puzzle together. They are coming to us from a senior administration official. First, Scott Bessent and Marco Rubio, the fourth and fifth in the presidential line of succession, were still on board this decoy Air Force One after President Trump made the switch of the planes, and they knew that President Trump was getting off the plane, so it wasn't a surprise to them. We're also told that the decoy Air Force One was flanked for the ride to the UK by fighter jets.
12: Fox's Peter Ducey at the White House. The Washington Post has reported the decoy flight followed threats from Iran. Just getting word of a deadly helicopter crash in Texas. An Apache helicopter, possibly from Fort Hood. The Bell County Sheriff's Office says two people were killed, believed to be military members. That helicopter crashed into a field, also touching off a wildfire and prompting evacuations. 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
3: Good afternoon. I'm John Runyon. Here's your Southern Bancorp traffic. Well, no accidents report as of yet. I-40 east and west look to be running smooth, and no problems with I-57 towards Jacksonville. Same thing with the 430 interchange and I-30 westbound in South Little Rock. That's a look at your traffic. Buckle up and be safe. Southern Bancorp, wealth builders for everyone, now serving Little Rock. On the Arkansas Traffic Network, I'm John Runyon.
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0: Good afternoon, ladies and gentlemen. This Wednesday, the over the hump day. So we have two more days left until the weekend will be upon us. Man, oh man, is it hot outside today. Well, that's going to happen here in the studio. Now, I have made a promise to you, the audience, that I would stay on top of the case with Aaron Spencer, which, of course, the judge dismissed, and he is now the Republican candidate for sheriff in Lone Oak County. For those unfamiliar, there was an incident where this man had been convicted once of molesting Aaron's daughter, minor daughter, and then was with her again. And we'll talk a little bit about that. His attorney, from my friends that are attorneys, a lot of them you've already heard on the show, have told me that Aaron Casinelli is a brilliant attorney. So Aaron and Aaron will be joining us this hour. And then, of course, the other promise I made to you all was about the Brian Malinowski case. And I actually checked in with attorney Bud Cummings, excuse me, ladies and gentlemen, and Bud let me know that there's no updates beyond what I've already reported, but I will let you know as soon as he lets me know if something is up. So, all right, folks, sorry about this. I've done a lot of talking today before coming on the air, and I'm going to explain it in a second, but let me grab a little bit of water here. Thank you for your understanding. Now, I have... on top of yesterday having the state auditor and so many of you texting in, thank you, because you found out that of that $400 million in unclaimed funds, as well as personal property, you have all let me know that a lot of you are getting back some money that you didn't know about. So that makes me happy, ladies and gentlemen. Now, another, as we've talked about, it's hard to believe that I'm going to say 6 years now since the pandemic and the COVID shots and all this other stuff. And like I said, and I'm not doing a victory lap on this, but what I told you 6 years ago that my sources that trusted me were telling me is all coming out now. Now, one thing I didn't know, I will say that up front, was about these text messages of Fauci's where he was telling, you know, that they knew there was problems with these COVID shots and they were causing miscarriages in women in the first trimester of pregnancy. So a lot of you have texted in and said, Steve, I know you and Justin Minton are very close friends, and that is very much the case. I often joke, I said, you know, we're both each other's clients. You're my attorney and I'm your spokesman. But Justin and I had lunch together today at Tzatziki's over there on Bass Pro Parkway in Little Rock. By the way, the food, as usual, was always outstanding, and the folks there were so nice. So that's a good place to eat if you're looking for some Mediterranean-style food. But anyway, a lot of you have been texting in. I had a lady that texted in that had lost a child to a miscarriage because of a COVID shot. And so I talked to Justin. I said, let's get together. And I also had another listener that asked for my assistance about a death in this person's family. And Justin, of course, went over that with me as well. But this is what I want to tell you based on my own research and what Justin and I talked about. And I am going to announce now that somewhere in September, we're going to have Justin on for another Ask the Attorney. So you can ask him about this, but you can also ask him about the vaccine injury. So I did the research on this, ladies and gentlemen. This was passed back in 1986, the National Childhood Vaccine Injury Act. Anthony Fauci is the one who convinced, at the time, the Democratic Speaker of the House was Thomas O'Neill, more commonly known as Tip O'Neill. And President Reagan, of course, was president. And then Bob Dole was the Republicans' Senate majority leader in the Senate. And Robert Byrd was the Senate minority leader. Now, Fauci convinced President Reagan, Tip O'Neill, Bob Dole, and Robert Byrd to pass this National Childhood Vaccine Injury Act of 1986. It was actually buried in a much larger health bill. And this is what granted qualified immunity to the pharmaceutical companies that produced vaccines, and we got what was called vaccine court. And instead of the manufacturer of the vaccine being on the hook for injuries from their products, like most companies, they can't get qualified immunity if they put out a faulty product, but a vaccine manufacturer can. So based on this law, the U.S. taxpayers have already been on the hook for several billion dollars in damages in vaccine court, where the government has assumed liability over these pharmaceutical companies that produce vaccines. And of course, it was after this act was passed. And this is what I want to point out. When I was a child, I think we got 8 vaccines in order to go to school. And now there was like 50 or 60. And I will say this up front, like the human papilloma virus, the HPV vaccine that's out there now that they're wanting to give infant females this vaccine, that's a sexually transmitted disease, ladies and gentlemen. And I'm sorry, there is no, God forbid, 6-month-old little girl that needs to be protected from human papilloma virus, and you get my drift on that. So what President Reagan did was he signed this into law after Fauci convinced him, as well as the leading Republicans and Democrats in Congress, and that's how we got this. Now, the other thing is the statute of limitations on liability. Now, of course, we know that the Democrats changed all that because they were get Trump at any cost, and it ended up costing little Andy Cuomo up there the governorship in New York, and E. Jean Carroll, and the nonsense that went on with that. So can Congress change the statute of limitations? Yeah. But here's what Justin and I also discussed. And is the fraud that is now being alleged enough to pierce the National Childhood Vaccine Injury Act and put Moderna and Pfizer, Johnson & Johnson also put out a vaccine, but if you recall, there was problems with their formulation, and as soon as they started realizing this, Johnson & Johnson did the responsible thing and withdrew the vaccine from the market. Now, also, when people ask me about the hydroxychloroquine and ivermectin, and why did they hide that? Well, folks, the simple reason for that is if there is already an existing medication with FDA approval, then you cannot get an emergency use authorization, which is what the FDA, the Food and Drug Administration, granted to Moderna and Pfizer and Johnson & Johnson. So that's why they had to discredit, and the media, the fake news media, went along with that and calling it horse paste. And like I said, folks, if you look this up, there are plenty of medicines, because animals are mammals like we are, different phylums, of course, if you remember that from biology. I know some of my Democrat friends are confused with biology, but, you know, you get the drift. But anyway, that is where we stand. So what Justin said he's going to do is between now and when he comes on for the Ask the Attorney section, our segment, he's going to do some research on this for everyone. And in the meantime, folks, I will tell you this much. Justin remains the premier personal injury attorney. And when I tell you he's going to do a thorough review of all of this, he will do that, and we'll take care of that. Now, of course, I will always tell you, if you're injured in some manner, to give Justin a call anywhere in the state, your area code plus the sevens. So that is, for example, for Northwest Arkansas, it's been a while since I've given this one out, 479. So if you were up there in the northwestern part of the state, 479, then 777-7777. Justin was a trial lawyer of the year. He was also a former insurance adjuster. He went to law school while he was working as an insurance adjuster. So he knows how the insurance company strategizes as well, which gives him a leg up. The other way besides the phone number is get Justin online at his website, justinmintonlaw.com. It's like I said, you're going to get a team of attorneys and support staff that come with that. Minton in Benton, of course, that is where his main office is, but he has offices throughout the state of Arkansas to take good care of you. All righty, folks, we're going to go to our traffic break, and then we'll come back, and I believe Aaron and Erin are here. I'll check with producer Max, and we'll have a very interesting show ahead of us. Here's your traffic.
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2: Good afternoon. I'm John Runyon. Here's your Southern Bancorp traffic. Well, traffic's beginning to build up in downtown Little Rock around I-30 and the 630 interchange, so do be careful there. Same thing for I-30 eastbound and I-40 eastbound in North Little Rock as well. That's a look at your traffic. Buckle up and be safe. Southern Bancorp, wealth builders for everyone, now serving Little Rock. On the Arkansas Traffic Network, I'm John Runyon.
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0: And welcome back, everyone, to the Steve Finnegan Show. Now, I just had an update, ladies and gentlemen. I didn't get to hear the traffic report myself, but I know we covered it. Aaron Casinelli, Aaron's attorney, Aaron and Aaron, that could be a tongue twister for today, just got here and she told me about getting stuck in traffic because of the ginormous wreck there on the freeway here in Little Rock. So Aaron called in and he said, guys, I'm trying to get there. I'm stuck in traffic. And so we understood. So we'll continue to monitor that. But we're going to hold off, obviously, on the interview because we can't do that. Well, Aaron is busy stuck in traffic, and hopefully that will be done in a little bit. But from what I understand, it's a pretty messy.
16: It really wasn't a wreck. It was
0: hold on, Aaron. All right, now your mic is hot, but you got a radio mic. You got to speak directly into it, kind of like I'm doing.
16: Well, you know, I just wanted to make sure that we were being truthful here, and it wasn't a wreck. It was just a car stopped in the road with a police officer stopped behind it, and everybody else couldn't get through. So, you know, it
0: those rubberneckers.
16: Yeah, it didn't look quite so dramatic, but it sure held us all up. So sorry about that.
0: Okay. So anyway, that's our new traffic reporter and attorney, Aaron Casinelli, here in the studio. And as soon as Aaron gets here, we will commence with the interview. Obviously, he can't do it. Stuck in traffic. All righty, folks. Speaking about this hot weather, just as a reminder, drink a lot of water. That's the old Army soldier in me coming out. This dome of high pressure right now is, for the most part, stalled over Arkansas, Texas, and Oklahoma. Now, the U.S. Department of Agriculture, of course, there's the Department of Interior has forests for us at the federal level, and the USDA also has forests. We have two, I believe, USDA forests here, and they're saying no open burns because of the increased chance of wildfires has grown because of this heat. And it's drying out the vegetation and the soils. Now, multiple counties in Arkansas now have also, the county judges have instituted burn bans. So please, if you're thinking about doing something, first check to see if your county has a burn ban, because I'm sure you really don't want a ticket from the fire department for violating it. And if even if you're outdoors and just camping, you got to be really careful with those campfires. And for goodness sakes, for those of you that smoke, please do not throw lit cigarette butts out of the window, because that is a cause of a lot of these fires along the freeway. And then everybody is once again stuck in traffic. Well, the guys and gals in the red engines show up and put the wet stuff on the hot stuff. Now, another thing that has come up today, we had a child hit by a car here in Little Rock. The Little Rock School District is reporting on this, that a child was hit by a car this morning by a bus stop. Now, the good news, the Watson Elementary School principal, Christopher Jackson, sent out a message to all the parents that let them know that the child, I don't have the child's name, nor do I have the driver's name. The LRPD have not released that yet. But this child suffered a minor injury to either his or her foot. And Principal Jackson reports that the child is doing well. So this might be a good time, especially if you parents have children in the car now. Listen up, kiddos and parents. You need to talk about safety and being careful as you're walking to the bus stop or home from the bus stop or walking to school or home from school. Yeah, once you get to be a certain age, sometimes you lose those bus privileges and you have to start walking. But I'm going to have a captain from the Arkansas State Police on my show on Friday. That was the only day he'd come in with his schedule. And we're going to talk about some safety measures. So I hope I do not have to say for the rest of the school year that there was a child hit by a car. But of course, we know here in Little Rock, Mayor Mayhem, Frank Jr., our beloved mayor here, still hasn't done anything about replacing the pedestrian walkway over Markham for the deaf and blind children after it was damaged last month. But I will keep calling him out on the radio because it's like I said, deaf and blind kids are probably not contributing to his campaign, so he doesn't really care on that. Now, for you seasoned citizens out there that are collecting Social Security, you know, there was a group called the Senior Citizens League. I've never heard of that. I've heard of the liberal AARP and then the conservative AMAC, or Association of Mature American Citizens. I didn't join. You have to be 55, and yeah, I'm over 55, so I joined AMAC several years ago. But anyway, the Senior Citizens League, this is a new one on me, came out with their estimation. Now, in spite of what the fake news media was telling everybody, actually inflation went down last month. And usually the way the Social Security Administration works, they do the assessment of inflation as they decide on the COLA, or the cost of living increase, for Social Security recipients. Now, they have lowered their projection. Originally, the Senior Citizens League was projecting that seniors would receive a 3.8% increase. That has dropped by 0.2, so now they are expecting a 3.6% increase. Now, for Social Security recipients, that, and this is just an average and an estimation, folks, you'll see an approximate $70 a month increase to your Social Security payments. Now, where this affects a whole lot of other people, if you're a federal retiree, like I am, as well as a disabled veteran, and you're receiving a federal pension, whether it's military or civilian, whatever the Social Security determines as a cost of living increase, that is what affects your pension or your VA disability compensation. So I'm just giving you a little bit of a heads up on that. Now, I wanted to... there's other couple other things that I want to get into today. And one of them would be the situation out in Los Angeles. If you have not heard, Nick Reiner, Rob Reiner's, and his mother, Michelle, used her maiden last name, Michelle Singer. He was formally indicted and arraigned today on the murder charge of both his mother and father. So he pled not guilty this morning in court in Los Angeles, that now that he's been formally indicted. And he faces life in prison and also the possibility of capital punishment, where he might need a really good lawyer like the lawyer that's in the studio with me right now. Well, folks, it's time for the bottom of the hour news. 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And we will be back after the news.
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18: Fox News, I'm Roxanne Evans. Attorney General Todd Blanche cracking down on marriage fraud schemes involving Chinese nationals.
19: Chinese nationals would pay these facilitators as much as $100,000 for assistance in obtaining a marriage, which then allowed them to apply for a green card.
18: In Wisconsin, David Crowley takes on Republican Tom Tiffany for governor.
20: And every one of us has something much bigger to unite around. And that is keeping MAGA extremism from bringing the chaos we see in Washington into our neighborhoods right here in the state of Wisconsin.
18: Crowley edged out progressive Francesca Hong. In South Carolina, Darlene Graham and Ralph Norman head to the GOP Senate runoff. And White House Press Secretary Caroline Levitt stepping down to spend more time with her family. 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
0: Good afternoon. I'm John Runyon. Here's your Southern Bancorp traffic. Well, traffic's beginning to build up in downtown Little Rock around I-30 to 630 interchange, so do be careful there. Same thing for I-30 eastbound and I-40 eastbound in North Little Rock as well. That's a look at your traffic. Buckle up and be safe. Southern Bancorp, wealth builders for everyone, now serving Little Rock. On the Arkansas Traffic Network, I'm John Runyon.
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2: All righty, folks. Welcome back to the Steve Finnegan Show. Aaron has made it safely into the studio. In typical soldier fashion, he said, I'm sorry for being late. And I said, don't worry, you owe me 20 push-ups after we're done with the interview. I didn't want him to be out of breath, potentially, as we do this interview. But it's my great pleasure to welcome Aaron Spencer. He is, of course, the winner by a substantial margin in the Republican primary for Lone Oak County Sheriff, and his defense attorney. You know, we're getting a little bit into what happened with the case. Of course, I made a promise, Aaron. I don't know if you're a listener. I bet you will be now. But I promised to stay on top of your case and the case of Brian Malinowski, the late airport director who unfortunately lost his life with that situation with ATF. So this is a fulfillment too of a promise to the audience. So we'll start with we had this unfortunate incident. A 67-year-old man, Michael Fossler, was already convicted once, Aaron, of inappropriate behavior with your daughter.
3: Yeah, he was he was arrested for inappropriate behavior with my daughter. He was not convicted. He was still awaiting trial.
2: Okay, so he's still awaiting trial on the first. The judge allows him to bail out on these charges, and then once again he came to your home, and then you know, of course, Aaron will caution you on what she wants you and not to say, but. There came a point where you were trying to defend your daughter after you found that she had left your home with him again.
3: Yeah. So, the incident originally took place in July, between Fossler and my daughter. We worked with the prosecution office to, go through the court case to have him prosecuted. We were mostly left in the dark through that process. But come October timeframe, that's when, he came and returned back to our home and had taken our daughter. And we ended up being alerted, you know, in the middle of the night by our dog, who is what woke us up, actually.
2: Okay.
3: And we were able to call 911, and I was able to get in my vehicle and go search for my daughter.
2: Okay. And you caught up to them, and you did a tactical maneuver to stop his truck.
3: Yeah, after finding him down the road, he, you know, he fled from me, and I could see my daughter in the vehicle. Tried everything I possibly could to get him to stop, using my lights, my horn. You know, we're going at high rates of speed, and ended up at the end of our road, being able to, when we came down to a stop, he tried to flee from me again, and that's when I used my vehicle to push his vehicle into the ditch and immobilize it.
2: Okay.
4: And I'd like to say I did a darn good job of it, too. It was about the cleanest, I guess, pit maneuver, even a state police accident reconstructionist commented about how perfectly Aaron diverted that car off the road. Almost looked like it parked right in a driveway.
2: Yes. And then...
3: Yes, it was very successful.
2: You know, I have to say, Aaron, just like I said with Bud Cummings, I said Brian Malinowski did what probably at least 95% of Arkansas men would do when he heard his front door being kicked in. Mm-hmm. And I would like to think that most fathers. I know I was extraordinarily overprotective, and even my little sister once said, opined that I was worse than my father and my brother put together. I actually told my brother-in-law, if he ever laid a hand on my sister, I showed him my hand, and you see I'm a big guy. I said, yeah. Frank, I'll stick my arm down your throat and extract your left lung and show it to you if you ever hit my sister. Fortunately, that's never happened, and I love my brother-in-law very much. He takes good care of my little sister. So,
3: well, it's our duties as fathers, right? Not only as fathers, but as Christians to protect our children.
2: Yes.
3: And what kind of man are we, or what kind of parent are we, if we're not willing to protect our children?
2: And you did what you had to do, which unfortunately resulted in the death of Michael Fosler. And then now did the, it wasn't, it was outside the city limits. So the sheriff's department was the investigating agency.
3: Correct. Yeah. It was outside city limits, Lono County.
2: Okay. So they ended up the investigators with the sheriff's office and the prosecuting attorney there in Lone Oak decided to charge you with murder. I think it was second degree.
3: Originally, it was first degree murder. And then after roughly, I think, what was it, maybe a 45-day process, they decided to lower the charges to second degree murder, but with a firearm enhancement.
4: So when he was arrested, the arrest was based on an affidavit for first degree. But when the prosecutor filed the formal charges, it was second degree with the enhancement.
2: Yes. Maybe, Aaron, this is a chance because you heard me mention that the grand jury in Los Angeles formally indicted. Now, the federal government operates with the grand jury system. In Arkansas, we don't use that at the state level for the most part.
4: Right, right. But it is still an option.
2: Yes.
4: And this seems like a perfect case to use that option, which we encourage the prosecutors to do. And we're shocked that they decided to charge him instead of going to a grand jury or not even considering it because, you know, anybody would have done the same thing. Anybody capable, certainly.
2: Yes. That was one other warning I gave my brother-in-law. I said, if I ever become incapable to do it myself, I'll hire somebody.
4: Well, right. I mean, I wouldn't have been capable of doing that. And Lord knows what would happen to my child. You know, regretfully, it ended in a death, but thank the Lord that it ended in his daughter being safe.
2: Yes. So you're a father protecting your daughter. And so you get this second degree murder charge, and then you decide you want to run for sheriff. So tell us a little bit about that decision.
3: Yeah. You know, that was not a easy decision to make. It took a lot of praying. It took a lot of thought process. I knew that what I was trying to weigh was, you know, what else is this going to do to my family if I decide to run for sheriff? But even before that, it wasn't even me wanting to run. It was, we need to find somebody else to run against the current sheriff because, you know, all of the issues that we're having in my case also brought forward a lot of other people in our community that were still having issues with their cases, whether it's investigations or is on the prosecutor's side. And it really painted a picture for me of the systematic issues and failures that we have in Lone Oak County. You know, it's not just with the sheriff's department, it's with our judicial system as well. And, you know, I was sitting on my back porch and I was thinking, you know, like, what are we going to do? Like, this is our community. They want to prosecute and persecute a father for protecting his child. This is just completely outrageous. And, you know, so we actually tried to seek out individuals in our community to see, you know, what the temperature was, right? Who might be able to stand up and run for sheriff and run against the incumbent. And, you know, that ultimately turned into people saying, well, why don't you run? And I'm like, well, I'm on trial for murder in the second degree right now, you know, and that's ludicrous, right? Spent a lot of time praying on it, talking with the family, and, you know, finally went up to my lawyer's office, and I was like, hey, I got a bombshell for you. I think I'm going to run for sheriff. And she was like, that's crazy, you know? And I was like, yeah, it is crazy, but I'm feeling led to do it, not only because people in the community are asking me, but because I feel like God is asking me to do this. And I'm not going to turn my back on my family, and I'm definitely not going to turn my back on God. So, you know, here we go. This is what we're going to do. We're going to run for sheriff, and we're going to fight back against the very system that is participating in the destruction of our community.
2: And Fight Back you did, and you won by a very convincing margin in the primary.
3: Yeah, I was, you know, we had a lot of support. I was still surprised because, you know, I never tried to put the cart before the horse. I was not expecting to win by 54% in a three-way race. But, you know, that I think
2: you
3: that,
2: avoided the runoff by winning.
3: Yeah, absolutely. Avoided the runoff, you know, which is just another sign that, you know, we're on the right path and we're doing what we're supposed to be doing.
2: And, you know, Sheriff Staley, John was an incumbent, so he had the advantage of incumbency.
3: Yeah.
2: So that told me that right there that perhaps what you just said, there were some people that were unhappy with the direction that the sheriff's office was taking.
3: Oh, absolutely.
2: Yep. Alrighty, folks. So what we'll do, you know, we want to get you home safely. So we're going to pivot to the traffic. And then when we come back from the traffic report, then I'll have attorney Aaron Casanelli and Lone Oak County Republican candidate for sheriff Aaron Spencer. 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
0: Good afternoon. I'm John Runyon. Here's your Southern Bancorp traffic. Well, no accidents reported this time, but we do have two stalled vehicles. One is a diesel truck on I-30 eastbound just south of downtown Little Rock. It's over on the right shoulder. Also, another stalled vehicle, and that's near the Broadway exit in North Little Rock on I-30 eastbound. That's a look at your traffic. Buckle up and be safe. Southern Bancorp, wealth builders for everyone, now serving Little Rock. On the Arkansas Traffic Network, I'm John Runyon.
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2: 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All righty, folks. It's my pleasure to welcome you back to the Steve Finnegan Show. If you're just joining us, I have the Republican candidate for Lono County Sheriff in here, as well as Aaron Casinelli, who was his defense attorney, quite successfully defended him and got the judge to dismiss the case. And then, Aaron, you and I spoke, and you said, Steve, before I want to let Aaron get on the radio or I come on the radio, I want to make sure the prosecutor is not going to refile this case, because that was a potential or appeal, because I think he dismissed it with prejudice, didn't he?
4: He did. And, you know, that's just good standard lawyering. Let's get the case completed. And I had to hold everybody back, had to hold Aaron back from talking about it, because we were all ready to say all the things that we couldn't say for so long. But yes, he dismissed it with prejudice. And there's only a real narrow right to appeal. I mean, they don't get to just appeal anything. And the Supreme Court probably wouldn't have taken the appeal anyway. But yeah, we're finished. It's all finished.
2: Now, there was even a gag order imposed, and you filed motions to get that overturned as well.
4: Yeah, I mean, as far as law careers go, this is a wild case. It's probably the wildest case I'll ever have. We had two extraordinary writs. I mean, they're called extraordinary for a reason. I can't even think of another one I've ever had in a criminal case. So for the Supreme Court to grant two writs, one on the gag order and the other on the issue of closing the courtroom and then remove the judge, and then to get the case dismissed for due process violations is pretty remarkable. But you know, all the facts were there. I mean, it is what it is. And I want to say, too, you know, yes, I was Aaron's lawyer. I'm very proud of that. I'm still his lawyer, but I'm also his friend and a big supporter. And I intend for it to be that way forever. So best I don't friends. Always want to. We're best friends, the Aarons.
2: Well, you know something? Robert Newcomb was another attorney friend. Robert was my personal attorney, still is, although he's semi-retired at points. And you might gather that Robert and I, if you know Robert, you know our political opinions are a little bit different. But, you know, he told me, you know, he said, Steve, he said, you're my only Republican or conservative friend that I can talk to politics and not get mad. And we're still close friends after we discuss it. As a matter of fact, next week we're supposed to go hit lunch and get caught up.
4: I mean, that's kind of true of us. I mean, have the best political conversations. We have a lot of the same thoughts and a lot of different ones. And I mean, you know, you don't always like your clients. That's just part of any job, really, but definitely part of criminal defense. And I didn't know him from anybody when I started this, but he'll make a great sheriff, and he deserves everybody's support. And he didn't do anything wrong. This never should have happened. And so I'm just glad that it's over and he gets to do what he should be doing for his community and for his family. His community is lucky to have him.
2: Yes. Mm-hmm. So, Aaron, here's your opportunity now on the top talk show. I'm a little bit proud of that. Thank you, Father God, for that opportunity to even be behind this mic. But, you know, you just said, you know, you didn't get to say things you want to say. Is there anything you want to say about the case? And then I want to talk a little bit about your candidacy and what you want to change in the sheriff's office.
3: Well, to be honest, there's really not too much that I do enjoy or want to talk about the case, right? We've been living it for the last 2 years in our own household, and I think everybody's been living it on a national level on TV and Facebook, and, you know, so it's been a long 2 years of it. But what I will say about it, as horrible as it was, I am thankful for the suffering that we have been put through, and because what it has done is it has united our community. It has brought so many people together, not just support for us, but it was, you know, it definitely was a catalyst for me to run for sheriff, right? But in that time, it really unified the community of Lone Oak to stand together for justice. And a lot of these people had no idea who I was. Yeah, sure, I'm a neighbor or someone's friend, but, you know, we have 73,000 people in our county, over 800 square miles, and I don't know every single one of them, right? But they were there, you know, side by side with us this whole time, praying for us, supporting us, people that I've never met before trying to come to my court cases, right, in solidarity. And because they saw the injustice that was happening, and they saw a part of themselves in me as well and in my family for what they've also been going through and not getting justice in their own cases. And so, you know, as horrible as it was, like, I'm thankful for it because it really did bring the community together for the same common goal, and that is change. We need change in our community. We need accountability with the individuals with that are in leadership positions. And I think that's exactly what we were definitely able to do in the primaries, and that's, you know, that's what we're going to be doing going forward. You know, as sheriff, I want to be a good representation of our communities and of the people. I'm there to serve the people. You know, right now we deal with a lot of issues of people in positions of power or positions of authority that their ego gets in the way, their pride gets in the way, their personal interests get in the way. I don't need to do this for my own validation. I'm doing this as a selfless service option in my life, right?
2: So you want to be a public servant rather than use that moniker public official some of them like to use.
3: Oh, 100%. You know, I'm content with the way our life is right now, our family life. You know, I raise turkeys. I hatch out birds. We have

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9: The youngest White House press secretary is stepping aside. I'm Lisa Lucera, Fox News. President Trump announced Caroline Leavitt will leave her role to spend more time with her family. Leavitt, who's 28, recently returned to work after the birth of her second child. White House Deputy Chief of Staff Stephen Miller had high praise for Leavitt.
10: Her job that she has performed as White House press secretary, the word exemplary doesn't even begin to cover it.
9: On Fox's The Will Cain Show, President Trump in a Truth Social post called her one of his most trusted aides. Leavitt wrote, serving as the White House press secretary over the past year and a half has been the honor and adventure of a lifetime. A grand jury has indicted Nick Reiner for the murder of his parents, director Rob Reiner, and photographer, producer Michelle Singer Reiner.
11: The L.A. County DA's office says Reiner once again pleaded not guilty. DA Nathan Hochman says the indictment brings us one step closer to a trial and achieving justice. It also skips a preliminary hearing, though the defense may still try to challenge it before trial. The new charges add a special circumstance allegation that Reiner was lying in wait to commit the murders. If proven, that could factor into sentencing. Reiner also faces a special allegation that he personally used a knife in the attack. The next court date is set for September 15th.
9: Fox's Michelle Polino. The indictment comes as Nick Reiner is seeking money from a trust his parents established for him. Two people are dead after an Army Apache helicopter originating from Fort Hood crashed into a field in central Texas.
12: You could tell it was a violent crash.
9: Bell County Sheriff's Office spokesman Cliff Coleman. The crash also touched off a wildfire, forcing several homes to be evacuated. Fort Hood's Criminal Investigation Division is leading the probe into the crash. On Wall Street, major indexes ended the day mixed. The Dow lost 22, the Nasdaq plus 143, the S&P added 20. The price of Brent crude is about $89 a barrel. 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
15: Good afternoon. I'm John Runyon. Here's your Southern Bancorp traffic. Well, no accidents reported at this time, but we do have 2 stalled vehicles. One is a diesel truck on I-30 eastbound just south of downtown Little Rock. It's over on the right shoulder. Also, another stalled vehicle, and that's near the Broadway exit in North Little Rock on I-30 eastbound. That's a look at your traffic. Buckle

0: 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On the Arkansas Traffic Network, I'm John Runyon.
1: 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Slow down, own down. Every work zone isn't just cones and signs, it's people trying to get home. In Arkansas, workers have been killed because drivers looked away for just a second. Those fines are doubled and lives are on the line. Work zones are short. Staying focused isn't asking much. Slow down, phone down. Let's all make it home.
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3: Good afternoon from the office of Morgan Stanley Wealth Management in Little Rock. This is Lou Graham with your Wednesday market wrap. The S&P 500 rose today on the back of a tame U.S. inflation report and technology gains led by artificial intelligence plays, CoreWeave, and Super Microcomputer, that according to CNBC. The broad market adding about 0.3%. The S&P settling at 77.48. The NASDAQ up 0.5%. The Dow Industrials down less than 0.1%. July's consumer price index came in as expected, with the headline rising 0.1% on the month. The annual inflation rate landing at 3.4%. Core CPI, which excludes the volatile food and energy sectors, advanced 0.2% last month and 2.5% on the year. As for Arkansas share prices, of the 14 that we track, 8 higher, 6 lower, all 3 of the banks advancing. Home Bank shares up more than 1%, Bank OZK up 0.5%, Simmons First adding 0.5% as well. We'll see you back here in the morning at 6:28.

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1: Welcome back, everyone, to the Steve Finnegan Show, the show, of course, where we defend the spirit of 1776. That was a very interesting first hour. If you missed it, Max will get it up on the podcasts and the station's website shortly. I had Aaron Spencer and his attorney, Aaron Casanelli, on the show with me, and we discussed the incident that happened with his daughter. Now, I told Aaron before he left, I said, I try to be as fair as possible, Aaron, and the Democrat that was running for sheriff was a gentleman by the name of Brian Mitchell Sr. over there in Lone Oak, and Brian withdrew from the race, citing family. He and his wife just had a new baby, and he decided that for family reasons he would drop out of the race. And of course, we wish Brian and his family well with their new child. And that left Aaron, the Republican candidate. And then a gentleman by the name of Larry Beneke is an independent that was running. And so I am going to invite Larry on because I let, you know, we talked about the case that happened with his daughter and Michael Fossler, the man whom he protected his daughter from. And I'll have Larry on. And then Aaron has already accepted. I told him, you know, I plan on doing debates in the fall between the statewide candidates as well as local candidates. When I'm syndicated up in Fayetteville in the first hour of the show is probably when I'll do the statewide candidates. And then I will do local candidates germane to Central Arkansas in the second hour of the show. It's going to be a fun fall season. Now, I usually don't give up my opening monologue, but my buddy Michael from Saline has called in, so I'm going to put him on because he's been waiting patiently on hold, and then I'm going to go back to the monologue. But Michael, welcome to the show. You're on the air with Steve.
2: Good afternoon, Mr. Finnegan. I hope the heat is not getting too much to your thought process.
1: No, not at all. The palatial studios here from Cumulus Media and KRN, all the air conditioners are working magnificently.
2: Well, out here in the woods, it's a little hot. Thank you.
1: Well, look at it on the bright side. I know you were a sailor and not a soldier, but at least you're not running around with 80 pounds of battle rattle on right now.
2: Well, I was a 12 Bravo at one time and did the 20-mile rucking with, 40-pound sack, TA-50, all that. Yeah, I did that. Thank you.
1: Yes.
2: So you were talking about vaccinations for COVID.
1: Yes.
2: Earlier on
1: and actually, I was going to repeat that model. I very rarely ever repeat stuff. But I know we get some audience changeover. Some of you folks are with me for both hours of the show, and some are only able to listen in on the second hour. So I wanted to make sure I gave this information that Justin and I discussed today to the whole audience.
2: So I want to talk about a comparison and contrasting of the Johnson & Johnson that you were talking about and mm-hmm. the mRNA. COVID vaccination issue. I went and opened up my strong box and I got my passport out and I took out my vaccination passport issue. I got it in plastic.
1: Mm-hmm.
2: And I was looking at it about a little over 5 years ago. I got the Johnson & Johnson thing with the Fauci issue.
1: Mm-hmm.
2: And so The Johnson & Johnson went out real quick. I got it down at CAVHS. You know where that's at.
1: Mm-hmm.
2: And, so I got that. How come they, do you know anything, reason why they quit doing that? Because that's the same process that they did the MMR in. And since you and I were both in a pickle suit at one time, I know you had the MMR because you got to have one to be in a pickle suit.
1: Yes.
2: Why did they do away with that? Because that's been a tried and true since I was probably knee-high to it. I'm a little bit older than you, but knee-high to a grasshopper. And so they had that MMR for a while. It's kind of interesting why they did it.
1: You know, now there are people that are saying that the MMR, the measles, mumps, and rubella should be separated into three shots rather than combined in one vaccine.
2: Correct. I'm just talking about the process that they're doing that on. It's a different process than the mRNA, and that's what I am alluding to.
1: Mm-hmm.
2: And so it's interesting they did away with it. But anyway, we'll get past that. I'd like to talk about North Korea for just about a minute and a half, if I could.
1: Okay.
2: It seems that the Chinese have said that North Korea's presence thus has been a complementary deterrent to Russia's nuclear options.
1: Yes.
2: And so I've been an advocate of other issues in other parts of the world, but here the Chinese, this came from China's Chahar Institute. It's a mouthpiece for the CCP. And so the Chinese are letting the North Koreans put five heavy divisions into Ukraine.
1: Hold on a second, Michael. This is actually the Department of Veterans Affairs keeps calling my cell phone. Hello, this is Steve. I'm on the air right now. I can't talk. I will call you back if you leave me your number.
2: Yeah, the VA. VA calls me all the time.
1: I just they called me back twice, so I just wanted to make sure I let them know I'll call them back.
2: They like to communicate.
1: Yes.
2: And that's good. Anyway, getting back. So the Chinese,
1: they're calling back for the third time right now.
2: The Chinese are saying they're letting the North Koreans go into Ukraine so that the Russians don't nuke everybody. And so that's what I just wanted. And this is from Chinese, that China's Chahar Institute. That's what they're talking about. When's the last time you were in Mach 4 or 5?
1: Oh, my gosh. Somewhere in the 90s, I would say.
2: Yeah, well, this is what they're talking about. And like I said, I was...
1: Now, tell everybody what MOP 4 is, because you and I know, but let me explain. That's a military phrase, folks. Military MOP 4 is how the Army will dress you depending on what the threat is for a chemical or biological attack. It stands for mission-oriented protective posture, and it can be everything from just a protective mask, or more commonly called a gas mask, and then the charcoal suits and the boots and everything, when that's full MOP level.
2: Yeah, it only lasts for 8 hours, and then you got, and in that 8 hours, you have to march out into the wind so that you can get out of a contaminated area. And like I said, I was a 12 Bravo. That's a combat engineer.
1: Mm-hmm.
2: And if heavy junk kept up with us, which they rarely did, I would side out two trenches and have a couple of D8s that cut out 8-foot trenches. There would be two of them there.
1: Mm-hmm.
2: One of them, I would march straight leg 11 Bravos like yourself, dirt mud rollers, as we call them, and you would strip off your PA-50, your weapon, everything else, and you would be decontaminated. If you succumb to this or you were too contaminated, we'd throw you in the other pit, and eventually we would bury you so that you would not contaminate anybody else.
1: Yes.
2: That's how terrible that is. You were trained as an NBC warfare. So was I. The Chinese are talking about this now. I don't hear it in the media whatsoever. it's kind of crazy, I think.
1: Yes. Well, we continue to monitor it. I know that, Kim Jong-un, for a price, the British sent the Hessians here during the Revolutionary War, that North Korea has provided 50,000 troops to be deployed against Ukraine for Russia. That I've seen. I haven't seen anything about any allegations of using biological or chemical warfare agents.
2: Yet. They're saying that they're sending them there so that the Russians don't have to do that. It, you know, it's kind of an excuse kind of thing.
1: Yes.
2: This is internationalizing the war. Take a look at 1914, after the Hungarian...
1: Austria-Hungary, and yes.
2: Yeah, correct. History does not repeat... You and I are history buffs. History does not repeat itself, but it does rhyme at times.
1: Well, Michael, I hate to do this, but we're already over on our 5:15 traffic break, and I really got to do that, but... keep monitoring that for me, and keep me in the loop on that, will you?
2: Very good, sir. God bless us all. We're going to need it.
1: Yes, sir. All right. There he goes, everyone. Michael, fellow veteran. All righty. When we come back from the traffic, I'm going to give you the update on Justin Minton and I had lunch today. And because several of you have been texting in about the potential for vaccine injuries, including one unfortunate woman who miscarried after receiving COVID, and I'm going to explain to you what Justin and I talked about and what you can do from here. But in the meantime, here's the traffic.
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4: Good afternoon, I'm John Runyon. Here's your Southern Bancorp traffic. Well, we got a couple of incidents to look out for. One is on I-30 eastbound, just south of downtown Little Rock. There's a diesel truck that's stalled out. It's over on the right side, so be careful there. We also have an accident on I-40 westbound. It's over on the left shoulder, just past North Little Rock, so be careful there as well. That's a look at your traffic. Buckle up and be safe. Southern Bancorp, wealth builders for everyone, now serving Little Rock. On the Arkansas Traffic Network, I'm John Runyon.
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1: All righty, folks. Welcome back to the Steve Finnegan Show. And now, as you know, most folks, that I very, very rarely repeat a story in the same show. I have fresh content that I want to get to. But in this case, because there's so much coming out on the vaccines and the fraud, and people are asking me, Steve, can we sue Fauci? Can we sue the federal government? Can we sue the vaccine manufacturers? That Justin and I sat down for lunch today together, and I had another case that I needed him to look at for another listener, and then we moved into this. Now, I did my homework on this, so let me set the stage for you. The National Childhood Vaccine Injury Act was passed in 1986 at the behest of Dr. Anthony Fauci. And what he did was, at that time, Thomas P. O'Neill, was the Speaker of the House. The Democrats controlled the House. The Republicans controlled the Senate at that time. Senator Bob Dole was the Senate Majority Leader. And then Senator Robert Byrd was the Senate Minority Leader. Now, that was the midterms on President Reagan's second term, and the Democrats defeated some of the freshman Republican senator and Senate candidates, and they took re-control of the Senate. And then, of course, Dole became the minority leader and Byrd became the majority leader. So Fauci convinced O'Neill, as well as the Republican and Democrat House leadership, and then Dole and Byrd in the Senate, and they got this bipartisan bill passed as far as the Health Care Act and the National Childhood Vaccine Injury Act was contained as part of that larger bill. And this is where the vaccine manufacturers were granted qualified immunity, and the liability for any injuries to vaccines were transferred from the manufacturers to the federal government in what's called vaccine court. And if you have a child or you yourself are injured after a vaccine, that's the way you have to seek a legal remedy. It'd be like Ford or GMC or Toyota making a car with faulty brakes, and instead of them paying and assuming the liability for their faulty product, the federal government would cover faulty brake issues in brake court. Well, that's the analogy I can give you for vaccine court and this law that Fauci got. Now, that is also when vaccines went, I think it was like 8 to 10 vaccines were required in the 60s and 70s when I was a kid. And then all of a sudden we're getting 50. And it's like I said last hour when I talked about this, the human papilloma virus is a sexually transmitted disease. Now, they were wanting to give six-month-old or newborn infant girls the HPV vaccine. And I thought to myself, my goodness, they've already got an immature, undeveloped immune system. And to give them all these extra vaccines now, God forbid a six-month-old is going to need a vaccine against a sexually transmitted disease. So nonetheless, that's why they have eased off on this. And then one of the vaccines, the MMRs, like we were talking about with Michael, measles, mumps, and rubella, that they wanted to, instead of having it a combined shot all at once to your immune system, they're going to do it in separate dosages. And the same thing with the tetanus pertussis shot for, you know, that those are all and whooping cough. Those three are combined too, but I haven't really heard much about that. So here's what I can tell you. The statute of limitations for lawsuits has already passed. It's usually 3 years. But there are exceptions that the court will allow for. And one of those questions would be, as Justin said, you know, when he talked about this the last time he was on the show, qualified immunity. Can you pierce the veil of qualified immunity or not? And based on fraud, that might be a possibility. Or, as I pointed out, Congress can go back and adjust this. And then that would transfer the liability back to Moderna, Johnson & Johnson, and Pfizer. And that's why Pfizer, especially, their stock is way down. I mean, Moderna's is too. Moderna, Fauci, and Bill Gates and the rest of them, they sold their Moderna stock at $550 a share. And the last time I looked at Moderna, it was down to about $90 a share. And hasn't come anywhere near its all-time high during the COVID pandemic. So Justin is going to do some research on this, ladies and gentlemen. So I know, like I said, a lot of you have texted in and asked me about, you know, can we sue them? Can we sue Fauci? You know, he's going to come back. We're going to do another Ask the Attorney segment with Justin once he has the opportunity to research all this out. So anyway, that's all I have for you on that, but I am staying on top of it, I can assure you. When you folks text me in, and sometimes some of these messages are heartbreaking. What do you say to a mom and a dad that said, you know, we took the COVID because they told us to take it, and then we miscarried and lost our baby? Other than you're in my prayers and my heart bleeds for you. And there were so many couples that were placed in that situation. So, ladies and gentlemen, that's where we are on this. Now, we're almost running out of time before the bottom of the hour news. So if you want to call in and ask a question on this, I'll be more than happy to take your calls on that or any of the other subjects we've gotten into today. One of you listeners texted in, by the way, I gave the update that came from the Senior Citizens League because inflation actually went down last month. Their projected increase for Social Security, they've lowered it from 3.8% increase to a 3.6% because of the easing of inflation. So on average, that would mean, and I did this based on probability and in the average would be a $70 a month increase to your Social Security check. And then one of you intrepid listeners said, yeah, Steve, they'll give us a 3.6% raise for Social Security, and then they'll raise the Medicare 3%, and instead of $70, we'll get $5. And I said, yeah, that's right. And that's one of the reasons why we have to do away with Obamacare and replace this with something good and much better. Now, as far as some other developments locally, let me start with Pulaski County first. The Pulaski County Quorum Court last night had a meeting where they were setting the agenda for their action meeting, if you will, where they vote on ordinances after they've put them on in this workshop meeting. So August 25th, there's a proposed ordinance about regulating these data centers in Pulaski County in the unincorporated parts. They're going to let the cities make their own determination. And then the Independence County already enacted this. And I am working on doing a show, ladies and gentlemen, where I'll do this. All righty, I got a caller. James just called from Hot Springs, so we'll go to James when we come back from the bottom of the hour news. 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
19: Fox News, I'm John Saucier. President Trump announcing the departure of White House Press Secretary Karoline Leavitt at the end of this month. White House Deputy Chief of Staff for Policy Stephen Miller on Fox says,
20: a mother, a family woman, a press secretary, a patriot, really in every way, an extraordinary person.
19: Leavitt confirming her departure on X, saying after welcoming her second child, she can't balance both the White House and motherhood in the way she wants. The Democratic Socialists of America have gained traction this midterm election season. Texas Congressman Brandon Gill on Fox saying young people are recognizing a problem and socialism is giving them a false solution.
21: Socialism is trying to, the DSA is trying to sell sort of a bill of goods to fix these problems when in reality it's these left-wing ideology that has created all of these problems in the first place.
19: In Wisconsin, the DSA had an upset after gubernatorial nominee Francesca Hong lost to David Crowley. 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
2: Good afternoon. I'm John Runyon. Here's your Southern Bancorp traffic. Well, we got a couple of incidents to look out for. One is on I-30 eastbound, just south of downtown Little Rock. There's a diesel truck that's stalled out. It's over on the right side, so be careful there. We also have an accident on I-40 westbound. It's over on the left shoulder, just past North Little Rock, so be careful there as well. That's a look at your traffic. Buckle up and be safe. Southern Bancorp, wealth builders for everyone, now serving Little Rock. On the Arkansas Traffic Network, I'm John Runyon.
1: And welcome back, everyone, to the Steve Finnegan Show. We're going to go to James calling from Hot Springs. James, welcome to the show. You're on the air with Steve.
3: Hey, Steve, what's going to happen to him? What's going to happen about you?
1: Well, three other states now have opened criminal and or fraud investigations beyond Florida. I would hope that he is ultimately charged and held accountable for what he's done, because it's like I said, in order to get that emergency use authorization, they could not have any existing pharmaceutical that would meet the needs of that particular disease in existence to get that EAU, which allowed them to bypass normal FDA tests and everything that's required to put a drug on the market. And so all those were EAU vaccines, emergency use authorizations.
3: But he came up and told everybody that that was the only thing that could help.
1: Yeah,
3: ivermectin and all the rest of that stuff, he lied.
1: Yes.
3: So why is this guy still breathing?
1: Well, why he's still breathing is up to God, unless he's convicted of a capital felony in either state or federal court. But I think that's partially, and this is just my opinion, James, why he took the Fifth Amendment 111 times. The presidential pardon that he got from Otto Penn, I really doubt Joe Biden gave him and signed that pardon.
3: But his wife got the same thing, did she not?
1: She didn't. But you know, his wife works for the same. You know, but she wasn't involved. It was Rochelle Walensky was the doctor from the CDC, and Walensky actually had some concerns about certain things. You can see that in the text messages that were released. And then Fauci admitted in his own diary that, you know, he got an embolism in his lung after saying it was perfectly safe. And so many Americans were hurt with embolisms that affected either their hearts or their lungs. I wished I could tell you that they were going to prosecute him with absolute certainty. But honestly, James, I hope so.
3: Why don't you save time and money, put him in a room with family members that lost people and have him explain it to them?
1: Well, I think
3: that would work out pretty good.
1: I think he owes the whole country an explanation, but that's the best I can give to you, James. I will continue to monitor it. And then, of course, like I said, Justin Minton's going to be doing the researching on this, and he is the one of the top in the, not just Arkansas, but he's one of the top personal injury guys in the entire United States, and he will get to that, I promise you.
3: I appreciate it.
1: All right, James, thanks for the call. All right, folks, before I pivot back to the news, as you know, sometimes you listeners will send me questions, and one of the listeners, I promised I would not use their name, but there's a company called Portfolio Recovery Associates. Now, let me explain about these debt collectors a little bit. Some of them are legitimate, and then you have the bottom dwellers and the bottom feeders. And I want to give everybody, I'm not a lawyer, so I'm going to preface these remarks with call a licensed attorney that's experienced in this matter. I'm just giving you an opinion. But there's laws called the Fair Debt Collection Practices Act at the federal level. And then there's the Arkansas Deceptive Trade Practices Act, and that governs them at the state level. So this listener texted in and says, Portfolio Recovery Associates filed a suit against me for a $2,400 credit card debt, which I disputed. They told the court they sent me a request for admissions and I failed to respond. They never did, but nonetheless, they got a summary judgment order. So that was fraud on the court, and they couldn't provide the judge, obviously, with proof. And this listener said, I was able to get the order set aside when I presented to the court that I had never received their request for admissions or intent to file a lawsuit or anything else. Now, I was able to stop that, but he said, I believe this is a blatant violation of the Fair Debt Collection and Practices. That's the actual name of the federal law that prohibits these collection agencies from harassing you. It's got to be in writing, though. If you put in their Fair Debt Collection Act letters, if you're getting collection letters and they're calling you and they're bugging you, you can't tell them they can't contact you about an alleged debt. But if you put it in writing they are not allowed to contact you by phone anymore, in accordance with both state law and this federal law, they have to stop calling. And if they call you, then it's a violation of the law, and then they have to pay you damages. ChatGPT, gave him a proposed thing, and I thought that was high. But sometimes if you have to hire an attorney, for a $2,400 debt, sometimes you can spend more money. And then there's the potential for damages. Now, what I mean by bottom dwellers and bottom feeders, what these, let's just say for argument, Billy's Bank credit card, Visa, banks issue credit cards, American Express, there's a whole bunch of different credit card companies. And like I said, we've got over $1 trillion. I gave you the update at Monday's show. Right now, Americans owe the banks and credit card companies $1,331 billion in charges that they're charging you guys and gals between 15% and 40% interest rates. But anyway, you send them that letter and never admit to owing the debt. If you would, there's a statute of limitations on how long, depending on what type of debt it is. And I think for credit cards, it's 3 years. Don't hold me to that. Do, like I said, check with a lawyer. And you can deny the debt. Never admit to the debt, because if you admit it, then that starts the statute of limitations over. And I know there's a lot of issues sometimes in divorces where one spouse ran up credit cards that the other one didn't know about. And then all of a sudden it comes back to haunt them. So if that's your case, just say, I don't know anything about this alleged debt and I deny it. And then if you have to, put it in writing. Now, like I said, you can find different letters, that are doing this. And then there is the other thing, because if it's violates the Arkansas Deceptive Trade Practices Act, you can file a complaint with the Attorney General office. And Tim Griffin is very much interested in stuff like this. I can tell you, the AG's been on my show quite a few times, and he'll go after these companies. But these bottom feeders, what they do is they go and pay pennies on the dollar. Let's say you owed a $10,000 credit card debt and the banks wrote it off and took a tax deduction, and their collection agency's written it off and they're moving on and hopefully to get somebody else. So these bottom feeders buy this debt for pennies on the dollar. They might buy that $10,000 debt you owed for, let's say, $25. And then they go back and you accidentally admit, well, yeah, that was my credit card. I owed it. Now, all of a sudden, you started the statute of limitations, and their $25,000 or $25 investment turns into a $10,000 bill for you. So that's why I'm telling you, the statute of limitations on credit cards in Arkansas, and they vary state to state for out-of-state listeners. But anyway, I thought this was something I wanted to share with you. And then, like I said, if you can file a complaint against these collection agencies with the AG's office, then I'm sure if you put into Al Gore's amazing internet, you'll come up with law firms that specialize in doing nothing but this, because like I said, there are penalties assessed under the federal law for violating this law. So consult an attorney and don't ever admit that you owe the debt. Deny it, the alleged debt. What do you mean I owe this? You alleged I owe the debt and I'm denying it. All right. Let us go to traffic, and we'll be back with the final segment of today's show after the traffic report.
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2: Good afternoon. I'm John Runyon. Here's your Southern Bancorp traffic. Well, we got a couple of incidents to look out for. One is on I-30 eastbound, just south of downtown Little Rock. There's a diesel truck that's stalled out. It's over on the right side, so be careful there. We also have an accident on I-40 westbound. It's over on the left shoulder, just past North Little Rock, so be careful there as well. That's a look at your traffic. Buckle up and be safe. Southern Bancorp, wealth builders for everyone, now serving Little Rock. On the Arkansas Traffic Network, I'm John Runyon.
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1: the Steve Finnegan Show. Now, I wanted to get to this earlier, but with the interview and the problem with the traffic with Aaron, I definitely wanted to get Aaron Spencer and Aaron Casinelli on the air. It's just unfortunate. You know, that happens sometimes. People get stuck in traffic. Now, I want to talk a little bit about what happened in Minnesota and Wisconsin. And I understand there's a caller, Bob, wants to talk about that a little bit, too. So let's bring Bob on while we have this discussion. Hey, Bob, welcome to the show. You're on the air with Steve.
9: Hey, Steve. How are you doing?
1: I am doing awesome. How about yourself today?
9: Really good. Yeah, I heard his acceptance speech, and he came out with something that I was really shocked.
1: Okay.
9: When I moved down from the north, I quickly got rid of my you guys and accepted the y'all.
1: Me too.
9: Well, yeah, well, in Crowley's acceptance speech, he goes, "Y'all need to get together now." I just about flipped out because I'd never heard that from a northern politician before.
1: Okay. Well, I got part of it, but interesting that you want to do that. I want to go first of all, and let's talk about what happened, because this is something that you're probably not going to hear on the rest of the fake news. But anyway, let's start with Wisconsin. Francesca Hong, who was the Democrat communist candidate, who hated Thanksgiving, as far as she was concerned, Thanksgiving, Christmas, and Valentine's Day all suck. She lost in a massive upset yesterday. Now, part of it was whoever her campaign manager was, and I'll say this for sure, who let her go on and blab on these national talk shows and TV shows, she sunk her own boat. But anyway, with Crawley's, there's some alleged fraud, and you know I have my sources. So let me get into this. Did the Democrats just pull off another steal because they knew that there's no way on God's green earth that the communist candidate Hong was going to win, ladies and gentlemen? Well, here is what happened. First, the lieutenant governor of Wisconsin dropped out of the race, and Barnes was her last name. She dropped out, and then the Milwaukee County executive, which would be the equivalent to a county judge here in Arkansas, was David Crowley, who Bob just talked about. He narrowly defeated Hong. There were some people that still voted for the Lieutenant Governor Barnes that had already withdrawn. Crowley didn't withdraw. He just stopped campaigning a month ago. And here's what happened. Crowley upset and narrowly defeated Hong with 39.4% of the vote going to Hong, and he managed to eke out 39.8%. So there was a late ballot drop last night at about 2 o'clock, 2:30 in the morning from the city of Milwaukee, which of course is the largest city in Milwaukee County and the largest city, I believe, in Wisconsin, where the Democrat establishment wing all backed Crowley over Hong. And here's what happened. Here it is. I have my notes from my source. This happened at exactly 2:20 a.m. There was a ballot dump out of the city of Milwaukee. Here's the rest of the story. Milwaukee, the election officials for the city of Milwaukee say, due to, quote, human error, 5 out of 9 USBs were missing their election results. And all of a sudden at 2:20 a.m., when this ballot dump came in from Milwaukee, David Crowley surges enough to beat Francesca Hong, like I said, in a squeaker, 39.8% to 39.4%. So what do you think about that?
9: They must have learned something from California, huh?
1: California and Arizona and all the other places. See, the Democrats just don't steal the elections with fraud from Republicans. They steal them from each other, too. But anyway, you folks let me know tomorrow if anybody else talks about these non-USBs in the ballot dump at 220. But Bob, thanks. Is this a first-time call for you?
9: This year, yeah.
1: All right, I'm going to put you on hold, and we're going to hook you up with a free double classic from way back. Max will pick you up. All righty, folks. Speaking about way back, I had lunch there yesterday. I went by to see my buddies. And now I can tell you about the new items. All the food is amazing. When I tried the new chicken nuggets that they had, and I told you those were the best chicken nuggets I've ever eaten. It was all white meat. It wasn't processed and chemical added. It was just pure, unadulterated white meat chicken nuggets, and they were absolutely delicious. Well, now they have a Korean barbecue burger and a Korean barbecue chicken sandwich that they've added to the menu. Ladies and gentlemen, this was amazing. In addition to the delicious double classic burgers that I will give all first-time callers, those are two new things to try. And so now let's move on real quick, and we'll probably get I'll have a little more time to do some more research on the Milwaukee ballot dump. But then I want to pivot real quickly to the shenanigans that happened over in Minnesota. Now, unequivocally, the current incumbent Senator Amy Klobuchar, who's a U.S. Senator from Minnesota, she had six Democrats challenging her for governor in the primary. And she beat the other six with 89.1% of the vote in the Minnesota Democratic Farmers Labor Party, is what the Democrat Party's called up there. And they were fawning over, oh my goodness, Amy Klobuchar is the first woman ever to head a major party ticket in Minnesota. Wait a minute, I'm scratching my head. Now, on the Republican side, we had the MyPillow guy, Mike Lindell. And I think Mike shot himself in the foot when he said that this was not something that will resonate with conservative voters, certainly me being among them, when he said he wanted to give 6 months of amnesty to illegals. That definitely put it in. But the two candidates that were running on the Republican side for governor of Minnesota is the Speaker of the House, a woman by the name of Lisa DeMuth. Now, Lisa is, like I said, she is currently the sitting Speaker of the House up in Minnesota. She's a woman. She's a Republican woman. Oh, my goodness. The media was not fawning over Lisa like they were over Amy. I know that the Democrats don't like this, but here's another thing, ladies and gentlemen. Lisa is not only a woman, and she's sure of the fact that she's a woman, she's also a black woman. But I find it very interesting on how the fake news media referred to her. And I'm just looking at the clock, and I have got less than 50 seconds, so we're not going to be able to get into this on today's show the way I want to do this. So I'm going to save that for tomorrow's show, ladies and gentlemen. And also as a preview of tomorrow.

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1: Of marriage fraud scheme busted. I'm Lisa Lucera, Fox News. Attorney General Todd Blanche calls it one of the largest marriage fraud prosecutions in U.S. history.
2: The Justice Department today charging 11 people with facilitating fraudulent marriages, allegedly aimed at giving Chinese nationals green cards. Federal prosecutors say some paid upwards of $100,000 to get their papers. Federal prosecutors in New York found instances dating back to 2016. Where those allegedly involved in the apparent plot hired attorneys, tax preparers, and marriage officiants to facilitate the sham marriages and submit fraudulent immigration paperwork for citizenship. In total, investigators say they discovered more than 1,000 such marriages.
1: Fox's David Spahn, the former chief financial officer for the Southern Poverty Law Center, is accused of helping funnel more than $1 million in donor funds to a confidential informant to infiltrate a neo-Nazi organization. Heidi Beirich is charged with wire fraud, conspiracy, and other offenses. She did not enter a plea at her initial court appearance today, but was ordered to hand over a passport and appear in court in Alabama, where the organization is based, within the next 2 weeks. White House Press Secretary Karoline Leavitt's leaving her post.
3: President Trump announcing, "One of my most trusted aides, Karoline Leavitt, will be departing her role at the end of the month so she can spend more time with her beautiful young children and family, a decision I totally understand and respect." Leavitt became the youngest press secretary in history, taking on the role at 27, and later also became the first woman to hold down the demanding job while pregnant.
1: Fox's Jackie Heinrich at the White House. In a social media post, Leavitt says she's incredibly grateful to President Trump for granting her so many extraordinary opportunities. America's listening to Fox News.
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6: 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I'm KRK's Sincere Tonsil. A woman accused in the death of a child at her in-home daycare will stand trial. Erin Sauls pleaded not guilty to capital murder for the death of 8-month-old Elijah Flowerday. Her defense asked for an evaluation to see if she was able to stand trial. State doctors found her competent, but a judge will have the final word. Another hearing is set for September. TLC reality star Joseph Duggar and his wife Kendra could have their Arkansas charges of endangering the welfare of a minor and false imprisonment dropped. They have pleaded not guilty. Their case will now be diverted to next year. They follow a list of conditions. We're told their charges will be dropped completely. A review hearing is set for a year from now. An ordinance over large-scale data centers in unincorporated areas of Pulaski County is approved by the Quorum Court. Under it, new rules would be created that make for facility requirements on power, water, noise, fire protection, and emergency response. The matter now moves to the full Quorum Court for consideration on August 25th. Thousands of dollars worth of quartz crystals from a Hot Springs business stolen. All Things Arkansas was broken into around 5 a.m. last Friday. We're told several items were in the shop's window display when thieves smashed the glass and then took off with 5 of them. Owner Lisa Carey says they

0: are valued at around $25,000. However, she also says the burglars won't have much luck trying to sell them. Carrie is asking anyone who may have information about the burglary to call police. I'm KRK Sincere Tonsil from the News Radio 1029 KARN News Desk.
1: From the News Radio 1029 KRN Weather Center, I'm KRK and Fox 16's meteorologist Juliana Cullen. We'll have clear skies tonight as temperatures drop down into the upper 70s. It's going to be warm and muggy as we head out the door to start our Thursday. Thursday, hot and humid again. High temperatures around 101 in the afternoon with feels like temperatures around 105 to 110 plus. We will have heat advisories and extreme heat warnings statewide for Thursday and Friday. It looks like the heat sticks around this weekend. This is meteorologist Juliana Cullen with your forecast.
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7: 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You know, folks, there must be 100 new books coming out, all timed for late summer, early fall, Christmas time. And I hear from people I haven't heard from in 20 years. Hey, Mark, how you doing? Remember when we said we would keep in touch? I haven't heard from these people in forever. Isn't it weird, Mr. Producer? They are absolutely shameless because they're publicists. They're saying, you got to get on Mark's show. I bring people on the show who I want to bring on the show, who I think are good guests, good authors, and have a good, you know, message out there with their book. That's the truth. Same with our guests. Same thing. Same with television. That's the way it is. I don't do book notes here. I bring on more authors than anybody else because I read more than anybody else, quite frankly. But, you know, I can't do that day in and day out, unless it has some meaning, some interest to you and to me, or the author does. So that's the way that works. Now, when I write my books, I write my books for you, for my audience. Mr. and Mrs. America, the American people, that's who I write it for. And so it presumably or certainly intended to have interest for you and even the wider audience. But it's not really my obligation to make sure somebody has a best-selling book. And one of the things we're learning now, quite frankly, is since after COVID, people are reading less books. The younger people are, the less books they're reading. Now, that's a problem, not because I write books, but because of the amount of information, that you can learn from books that you may not learn in other places, not necessarily the spoken word. The spoken word, we can't go as deeply on radio and TV as we can in a book. Then there's the other problem of when it comes to books, A lot of people hawking books don't write their books. They have ghostwriters. The publishers have ghostwriters who write them for them. Now, that doesn't mean they don't review them and edit them, but that's different than writing a book. So if somebody presents themselves or himself or herself as an author, but they're not really the author, I have a problem with that. Personally, I couldn't put my name on a publication like that, but apparently a lot of other people can. I just don't, and I can't. And if I get support on particular research or something like that early on, I would give credit in the acknowledgments. But I don't do that. I haven't done that since the first or second book, when I was just basically learning how to do it. But even then, I write the book, as I've written my most recent books. I'm just telling you the truth, how this works. So it's just very weird to me. Or we'll have people who are in this business, radio and TV. We'll have people who are in this business. When I have a book come out, I don't necessarily approach them, but they know it's out. They don't offer me anything, but when their book comes out, they want like a whole hour on radio, a whole hour on TV, that sort of thing. It has a way of really revealing people, I think. I know this is a lot inside baseball, but a lot of you might be interested in inside baseball. But it has a way of revealing people. And here's the thing about you in my audience. You're smart. You like to read. You want to hear substance. You love history. You love the application of philosophy to current events. You are the smartest audience of audiences. Every author knows that. Every author. Every single author. And they line up to come on this program. I just can't bring them all on this program. I'm not going to. If you've got other shows that just don't bring any authors on, I think it's because the host doesn't want to read a book. Or maybe they just don't want to do it. That's fine. Do whatever they want. But you get my point. We also have people who contact us relentlessly. They want to be guests. I think, Mr. Producer, the ones that crack me up the most is, it doesn't matter what we talk about. I can talk about anything. Now, what is that for? What is that all about? Seriously, America. It's very odd. Now, what I try to do is protect you. You're the audience. I know that this is not a fly-by-night radio show. This is the kind of radio show that attracts, like I said, smart people. And by smart, I don't mean you have to have a PhD. By that, I certainly don't mean that. Now, I want to talk to you about the economy. Say what? No, the economy. The economy. You're not allowed to say this now because, again, all the Debbie Downers, men and women, they join in with the socialists, the Marxists, that everything's going to hell, that we need intervention. That's right. More government spending. We're already broke. More government programs. We already can't keep account of all the crooks and crookedness that's going on. Rich Lowry has a good piece in the New York Post. He's the head muckety-muck over at National Review. He says, the United States of America may be the greatest place for functionally illiterate people to live in all of human history. An eye-popping column in the Financial Times the other day noted how people in the United States with very low literacy make about as much per hour as the average worker in Great Britain. Is this the result of brilliant public policy carefully crafted to boost the prospects of those on the margins? No. It's a byproduct of the vast, endlessly dynamic, wealth-generating machine that is the American economy. The Financial Times also compared cohorts of low-literacy workers in the U.S. and the U.K. The same proportion of U.S. workers who score stunningly low on literacy earn an average of almost $30 per hour, and two-thirds of them are in work. Their British counterparts make the equivalent of $20 an hour, and fewer than half are actually employed. The article continued, factory workers in the U.S. earn 60% more than in the U.K. after adjusting for differences in living costs. Plumbers and electricians earn 90% more. Retail workers earn double what they earn in the U.K. And remember, the U.K. is a fully socialist economy. While the U.K. isn't what it used to be, it's still a major G7 economy, yet it has been significantly outpaced by its former colony across the Atlantic, us. Our political debate is characterized by a mismatch between the extraordinary, world-beating economic achievement of the United States on the one hand and the determination of the left and some elements on the right that we've been talking about to throw out our economic system as a rank failure on the other. This is not to deny real economic discontents, especially around high costs for housing, education, and health care, but perhaps no economic system has been so vilified while so consistently delivering. Or as I like to say, our economic system creates more wealth for more people than any on the face of Earth or any in human history. The case for revolutionary change relies on dishonesty and misleading claims. Enter Vermont Senator Bernie Sanders, the patron saint of the Democratic Socialists of America, who on Monday posted on X a figure showing the United States with the highest child poverty rate among a group of developed countries at 21.1%. "We must end the outrage," he thundered, "that in the richest country in the history of the world, more than one in five children live in poverty." The problem with his number, which comes from the Organization for Economic Cooperation and Development, is that it measures income relative to a country's median rather than absolute poverty. In other words, the statistic tells us where people stand compared to others in their own country, not about material deprivation as such. You understand his point? His point is they're comparing somebody's income to somebody else's income, not somebody's income to whether or not they're in real heavy poverty. In other words, the statistic tells us where people stand compared to other people in their own country, not about actual material deprivation as such. The critics of the Sanders Post have pointed out, if everyone in the United States, including the poor, instantly earned twice what they make now, the OECD figure would find the same amount of poverty. The threshold for being poor would simply rise together with the median income. In other words, if everybody got $100,000, everybody, including the so-called poor person, that person would still be considered poor, according to what Bernie Sanders is doing, because they're compared to what somebody else is making, who's making more. They're poor compared to that person. Well, that's not how you determine poverty. Is it? The official Census Bureau figure, by the way, is 14.3% and has substantially declined since the late 1950s. What the OECD figure is really about is inequality, an obsession of Sanders and his ilk, but not a good indicator of actual economic performance. In the United States, wealthy people are very wealthy, but Americans across much of the income distribution are also richer than their counterparts in Western countries. With our wealth comes incredibly high living standards compared to the rest of the developed world. In the UK or France, if they were made states in the United States, they'd rank near or below West Virginia and Mississippi in terms of nominal GDP per capita. And we've been increasing the economic gap with peer countries, Canada, the UK, members of the European Union, the last 15 years. So by all means, make particular critiques of our system and suggested improvements. All such discussions, though, should begin with recognition of what we've built and a commitment to preserving it rather than the DSA approach of hoping to guillotine as a class enemy the goose that keeps laying the golden eggs. It's very well put. There's not another country on the face of the earth that creates the wealth that we do for as many people as we create it. They can talk about all the billionaires they want. Now, let me give you a point that's going to be considered controversial, but shouldn't be if we were really objective and rational. Ready for this? I wish we had more billionaires. Let me say that again. I wish we had more billionaires. Why? Why? Because for the most part, if somebody's a billionaire, they've created enormous amount of wealth for the economy. Because a billionaire doesn't put all that cash in his or her pockets or in their mattress. They're creating prosperity and wealth that is spread across the country. You see, capitalism redistributes wealth too. It just does it through a market system, a supply and a demand system, not through a top-down, iron-fisted mastermind system that can never work because those people don't have the knowledge they need to make it work. And they have other things they're looking at other than economic growth, political, philosophical, ideological, and so forth. So my point is this. The more billionaires we have, the more capital we have in our country, the more investment we have in our country, the more jobs are created in our country, the more people have an income, a pension, medical care, pay taxes. This is why Ron DeSantis in Florida, who gets it, says, all you billionaires in New York and millionaires, you come down here to Florida. We'll create enormous amount of wealth just by building new homes, the entire construction industry, of which there are many elements. You come down here. Our banks will be loaded with your cash. And those banks, what do banks do with money? They lend it. That's how they make their money. Banks make money by lending money. How else do you think they make money? But who's the lender? They are. Who's the lendee? You are. And so that money works its way across the economy. Now, for the economic illiterates, they don't get it because jealousy rules the day. Fear-mongering rules the day. Centralized power rules the day. But the more billionaires we have in this country means the more wealth that's being created in this country for more people. The more jobs are being created. How can it be otherwise? How can it possibly be otherwise? Let's say I don't create a business, but I just have a lot of money. Well, what am I going to do with it? What did I just say? I'm going to invest it. I'm going to buy things. I'm going to create things. Put it in a bank. Put it in the stock market. Which funds what? Loans and businesses, jobs. You have a small business, you need a loan? Well, the banks need that money. Where do they get the money from? From us and wealthier people. I'll be right back.
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23: It always turns out good. Every time I've held you, I thought you understood.
7: What's this group called again? The Babies?
23: Okay. People say
7: love. All right, we got too much to do. Normally I'd play a little bit, but I've got more I want to get to here. July inflation eases. Are the media even reporting this, or are they just kind of whispering it? July inflation eases to 3.4%, says the New York Post, likely keeping the Fed split on interest rates for now. It eased in July, likely bolstering arguments for the Fed officials that want to keep interest rates on hold. The consumer price index rose 3.4% in July over the past 12 months, cooling slightly from 3.5 in June. You know, ladies and gentlemen, the price of gasoline, whether people want to admit it, is down. Inflation is down. The jobless numbers are down. Income for those who are working is up. I mean, they got to get their message out, these Republicans, because the psychology of too many people is, woe is me. I'll be right.
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25: Fox News, I'm Roxanne Evans. White House Press Secretary Caroline Leavitt is leaving her position at the end of the month. She plans to spend more time with her family. Talks between the U.S. and Iran to reopen the Strait of Hormuz appear to be stalled. The president says the U.S. is in total control of the strait.
26: We do know the head of Iran's Supreme National Security Council said Tuesday the strait would not reopen until the United States meets all Iranian conditions. This includes unfreezing assets, giving compensation, and ending the war.
25: Fox's Trey Yingst. Primary voters made their choices. In Wisconsin, David Crowley got a razor-thin win in the Democratic governor's race. He'll face Republican Tom Tiffany. And in South Carolina, Darlene Graham and Ralph Norman head for a U.S. Senate runoff in August. 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
7: All right. Here we are. You know, Gold entered 2026 after a historic year. 53 all-time highs, record annual demand, and an average price up 44% year over year, then pushed past $5,500 an ounce in January. And as I've mentioned many times before, it hangs around $5,000 an ounce. But the trajectory is up. By that I mean, like anything else, you have a period where it's sits where it sits, may go down slightly, but it goes up ultimately. When you look at what's happening to our economic system, our governing system, I've told you what's happening with Social Security. Don't shoot the messenger. In 6 years, it's not going to have money to pay all of for all the benefits that many of you have paid into through insurance, because the government has stolen the money, used it for general operating funds. And when it comes to general operating funds, we're at about $40 trillion in overall debt, and that does not include entitlements, which would bring it to about $300 trillion. And this year's worse than ever. And the Democrats are not going to allow us to cut spending. You see what they did with Elon Musk and Doge? The Democrats, just yesterday, started trashing the Republicans who were coming up with true reforms for Social Security to grandfather in people who are on it, people who are 55 and older, and to address it for younger people. They said, no, no, no, and they attacked it, and also, here we are. And so when you look at the horizon, you see what's going on, the dysfunction that is big government, and yet the demands for more big government. You got to pay attention to what's going on to protect what you've earned. And we do that through diversification. You can't get all government instruments, whether it's our currency, whether it's treasury, you know, types of investments, even the stock market, the bond market, whatever it is. Diversification is the key. That's why there's a proverb that says, don't put all your eggs in one basket. And I would argue diversification is the answer. Precious metals, that's what I believe in. Me personally, not platinum or silver. Some people do, and they do very well. I'm into gold. Because I know in the end, gold does very, very well. And gold's been around for thousands of years, longer than any country's currency. Thousands of years. And you have some governments like China who are beginning to really buy a lot of gold. 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I strongly encourage you to do that. Okay. The economy. Now, when I talk about the economy, it doesn't necessarily mean you in your specific life are doing swimmingly. It could mean that you're struggling. It could mean that you're doing fine. It could mean a thousand other things. So don't take it personally. What I'm doing is looking at the macro economy, the general economy. And the general economy is doing well. The stock market's doing well. Inflation is under control. I mean, inflation was over 9% under Biden. I remember when I was a young man, it was over 12% under Carter. It's under 4%. Do you know how rare that is? Do you know how rare that is? That is really, really unusual. But now we have this from Fox Business, what I was just talking about, gold and the debt and so forth. Federal budget deficit is on track to surpass $2 trillion just this fiscal year as spending outpaces revenue. Now, ladies and gentlemen, they have enough of our money. They can't stop spending. The Congressional Budget Office estimates the shortfall will hit $2.1 trillion for fiscal year 2026. Driven by rising interest costs, Social Security, and Medicare spending. See that? Social Security and Medicare spending. And the Democrat proposal is what? Medicare for all. That will destroy Medicare. That will destroy our budget. That's how nuts these people are. Nuts. That figure represents an increase of $168 billion when compared with the same 10-month period in fiscal year 2025. Federal spending increased $308 billion from a year ago, outpacing the $139 billion rise in tax receipts. So they had an increase in tax receipts of $139 billion. But the problem is spending is at $308 billion, higher than it was. We don't redistribute wealth enough, huh? We don't have enough government programs, huh? And some of these so-called conservatives, these pseudo-conservatives, I call them, and they act like socialists, like they think we need more programs. They think we need to interfere some more. No, it's the opposite. Increased spending was primarily driven by the cost of servicing federal government's more than $39 trillion national debt. Now, I want you to think about that. What's happening is the national debt cumulatively is getting so big so fast that the interest on that debt is now the fastest growing part of the federal budget. You see, because the interest on the debt is on the federal budget. What do you think about that? Well, how do you get out of that? How do you get out of that? Costs related to paying interest on the debt were up $117 billion or 14%. 14% over 1 year. When inflation's at 3.4%. What happens when inflation hits 10% one day? Some future presidency or whatever. That's going to be a disaster, isn't it? Medicare cost increased $66 billion, or 8% from a year ago, due to an increase in enrollment or higher payment rates for health care services. Okay, so Medicare for all, does that work? Does that work when the current Medicare system just went up by 8% in expenses? Of course not. They're going to destroy it. Tax revenue from both payroll taxes, from both payroll and taxes rose by a combined $202 billion, or 5%, compared to a year ago. So that's a healthy growth. It's just not fast enough. Withholdings from workers' paychecks were up $141 billion, meaning 5%, amid rising wages and salaries. As I said, salaries and wages are up. But you see, even with a 5% increase, an 8%, it can't keep up. It can't keep up. And that's the problem. And it becomes very difficult to fix because you have pressure to not cut a penny out of a program. The Democrats not only don't want to cut a penny out of a program, they want to expand damn near every single program and create new ones like Medicare for All. Again, that will destroy the Medicare program. That means all of you have paid into it over the years. It just goes away. Those of you who have private health care systems, many of you work for unions, and part of one of the big part of being part of a union and the big negotiations is your health care coverage. You want the best you can get, right? Those will be eliminated under Medicare for All. I hope you're paying attention to me. Because, you know, a lot of union leaders want you to vote Democrat, Democrat, Democrat, Democrat. These Democrats who are talking about Medicare for All will abolish all private health care, all of it. You people on Medicare that have Part B, what does Part B do? Part B in part is supported by insurance companies. That will go away, all the insurance companies. So you can see Medicare will collapse. It'll collapse. Social Security in 6 years, it's expected to be in bankruptcy. Not all of it, but a big chunk of it. So they shouldn't be expanding programs for illegal aliens. They shouldn't be expanding programs for people who didn't pay into them. They shouldn't be destroying the private health care system that maybe unions have negotiated for, that many of you have, small businesses and so forth, because you don't want the government to have it. You don't want it centralized. You don't want to create more debt. And then you're not going to get nearly as good a coverage. You're just not. I'm worried about economic turmoil leading to societal turmoil. I really am, in the not-so-distant future. That's why I talk about diversification. That's why I talk about gold and silver. I'm worried about it. I'll be right back.
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7: One of the great economists, Austrian school we call them, libertarian, F.A. Hayek. And here's what he said about the socialist roots of Nazism and fascism. Listen up, this is important, I think. He said, long before the Nazis, the German and Italian socialists were using techniques of which the Nazis and fascists later made effective use. The idea of a political party which embraces all activities of the individual, from the cradle to the grave, which claims to guide his views on everything, was first put into practice by the socialists. It was not the fascists, but the socialists who began to collect children at the tenderest age into political organizations to direct their thinking. It's not the fascists, but the socialists who first thought of organizing sports and games, football and hiking and party clubs, where the members would not be infected by other views. It was the socialists who first insisted that the party member should distinguish himself from others by the modes of greeting and the forms of address. It was they who, by their organization of cells and devices for the permanent supervision of private life, created the prototype of the totalitarian party. By the time Hitler came to power, liberalism was dead in Germany, and by that he means classical liberalism. And it was socialism that had it killed. And I would go on, national socialism. National fascism. That's why I don't like this title, national conservatism. No, that's not what we are. Or nationalist conservatives. That's not what we are. And people who say that are ignorant. Absolutely ignorant. We want nothing to do with that. Nothing. I can't think of any of the founders who called themselves nationalists. They called themselves federalists. They called themselves Republicans. They didn't call themselves nationalists. They didn't call themselves populists because they rejected pure democracy as mobocracy. It breaks down into factions. They got it just right. It's up to us to make sure we get it just right. And yet today we are told, ignore everything that came before. Ignore F.A. Hayek. Ignore Mises. Ignore Milton Friedman. That's right. Ignore Tom Saul. Ignore them. What do they know? Free market economics, individual liberty. What the hell? That's the past. That's not the future, and that can't work today. You can't win campaigns like that. Forget about Ronald Reagan and his massive landslides, popular vote, and electoral college vote. No, no, no. We have to appeal. We have to have programs, government programs. I just told you about the debt, right? Are these people stupid? And so basically we should be Democrat Party light. No, no, no. They don't know how to do it. We know how to do it. The common good. As I've said before, the common good meant the principles set forth concisely in the Declaration and that undergird it, and the Enlightenment in the civil society. Nothing to do with economic intervention. Nothing whatsoever. Good Lord. William F. Buckley. How great was he? Very. William Rusher. Names that many of you don't even remember and never heard of. Some of you have. How great were these men? They were great. How many people read Alexis de Tocqueville? How many people read Adam Smith? How many people read any of this stuff? Edmund Burke, John Locke. Well, this is our history. This is our foundation. Not the crap that's on TikTok or online. I can go online right now on X. There's some really smart people, but they're overwhelmed by really stupid people. And don't go into the comments section. You want to go to the roof of your house and jump off by the time you look at that, don't you think, Rich? Pretty much. 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Simply dial #250. And say Mark Levin. Now, I've been mentioning this a long time. 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You're off to the races. 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